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2: In the South, it's always college football season. 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
3: 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YouTube, search for Southern Sports Today right there. Let's head out right now, folks. We're going to talk a little Kentucky football right now. Our good friend from Kentucky Sports Radio and On Three, it's Nick Roush. Nick, welcome back, man. How's your day?
4: It's going well, Chuck. It's Mondays are always a little better after you get a win.
3: Down 17 on the road, and I don't know. I think it was a combination of, oh boy, Shane Beamer again, as well as what I suddenly think about Kentucky. I was like, this game ain't over. And that game's supposed to be over. Where was your mindset a month into Will Stein being head coach? Because I realize he has won me over.
4: Yeah. And, you know, it's one of those things where I think most up here in the Bluegrass State are still trying to wrap our minds around this, because it's so different, right? Everything just looks different. It feels different. And in the past, I mean, if Kentucky got down 14 points, the game is over, right? But you never really felt like Will Stein is out of it. Now, don't get me wrong. I had my doubts, particularly when they overturned that Kenny Darby catch that would have got the Cats down to the 10-yard yep. line when they're down 17-0. It looked like a catch from every different angle except the one that I guess the ref saw. Even then, it still didn't make sense. So when they overturned that, I thought, Kentucky just cannot buy a break. But the football gods, there was some karma there. Two plays later, South Carolina fumbles it back to Kentucky. They take advantage and score, and that the comeback was on.
3: Kenny Darby, I know we were all paying attention to a bunch of names we recognized in the transfer portal, but he was the number one recruit out of high school in this year's class. Tell me what you see in 19.
4: He's awesome, man. It's one of those things, Chuck, where, you know, sometimes you shouldn't just overthink things. This kid led the state of Louisiana in receiving yards when he was a junior in high school. That should tell you what kind of player you're getting. When you lead the state of Louisiana in receiving yards, that guy's a ball player. And the thing that's great about Darby, he has this youthful exuberance. You know, sometimes you don't know what you don't know. And he just goes out there and he plays ball. And I think that's the part that's most exciting, is that through the first five games, you know, not everything has gone his way. He dropped that touchdown at Texas A&M and you thought, oh, God, that's the kind of play that'll plague you forever. I mentioned that overturned call at South Carolina. It doesn't faze him. He just goes right back out there and makes plays. And that's that electricity, his ability to make guys miss, that's just – you can't coach that. And the Cats, they got a good one there. And that was Joe Sloan's first act as Kentucky offensive coordinator, and it's paying dividends for him this fall.
3: Talk ground game, because South Carolina, they've got 105 kids, too. They give out scholarships. They're good. But I was expecting Kentucky to – I want to say – I was about to say I expect more on the ground. They kept at it, and that impressed me. But why weren't they maybe a little more impactful on the ground?
4: Well, part of it is Jason Patterson has really been their big play back, and he was ruled out. I'm not sure what the injury was, but he got hurt and was unable to come back into the game. And the other part of it, too, is just Kentucky was kind of taking what South Carolina gave them. You know, they scored 10 points right before the half to kind of get the offense rolling. They realized that

0: halftime, we just got to go tempo. We got to play fast, get this South Carolina defense on their heels, and then boom, bang, boom. They go right down the field. Mitchie completed all four of his passes, and that's really, I think, the biggest takeaway. You really saw Kenny Mitchie grow up in this football game. He'd had some great moments, but they said, you know what, we got to be a drop-back passing team, and Mitchie, for some reason, it takes him a little while to get comfortable in the pocket. The first few series, it didn't really click for him. But once he got a feel for the game, I mean, you had all the trust that he could go out there and get the job done.
1: 11 touchdowns. Let's go big picture with him so far on the season. 11 touchdowns, only the one pick. Why is it working so well?
0: The one pick. that's the stat that really popped out. I think he fumbled a ball in the South Alabama game on a mesh, but like that's all the difference in the world, Chuck. I mean, he was getting hit, but he held on to the football. Kentucky had a +2 turnover margin in that game on Saturday, and that ultimately was what really decided it. And the other part too is cerebrally, they talked about it all off season, and then it happened on that game winning 2-point conversion. They were going empty, and he pulled CJ Baxter in to give him some extra protection. Baxter made a great play in pass pro, giving Mitchie just enough time to find the wide open guy. I think we're only seeing the beginning of what Mitchie can be at Kentucky.
1: Wrapping up, Nick Roush, Kentucky Sports Radio. Get him in the digital world there, On Three, et cetera. It's always good UK information. All right, let's talk a little bit defensively. It's a little different look to see a team, I want to say, quote, led by their safeties. But when you got a pair like Kentucky, that allows you to get really, really creative with the seven in front of them. Talk Brian and Castell.
0: They've been really good for Kentucky. They really are the heartbeat of this defense. They've played a ton of football. And to your point, Chuck, it allows Jay Bateman to get after the quarterback. Now, they didn't get a ton of sacks on Lenore Sellers. That's a big boy. He's hard to get to the ground, and they couldn't get him down. But Kentucky leads the SEC with 100 quarterback pressures. 100 quarterback pressures. Now, they don't have as much sacks as you'd like to see, but they're getting after him. They're making the quarterback, making life difficult on opposing quarterbacks. And a big reason why is because they trust that blanket on the back of the defense with Ty Bryant and Jordan Castell.
1: What's it going to look like Saturday night? Just a quick look ahead. Don't preview the game. Just talk environment. Kentucky fans got to believe on Saturday, right? They really can.
0: No, they do. And here's the thing, too, is Chuck, like, you get a couple of these moments a year, maybe. You might only have one. You had the one early on in the year against Alabama. Everybody had that one circled. It's the first SEC game. You know that everybody wants to show up and really start this Will Stein era off with a bang. And the atmosphere was incredible. And Kentucky hung tough for 2.5 quarters, and then Alabama did what Alabama's kind of been doing to everybody this year, right? Well, you find a way to get your feet underneath it. You shock Texas A&M at College Station, and then you go and get this win. Man, Kentucky fans, they don't like Shane Beamer, right? The whole sunglass bit. They wanted to win that game so badly, and to do it the way they did, fans, they are fired up. I mean, my phone was blowing up on Saturday night. And now you get a Keeneland weekend, right? It's October. That means the horses are running right down the road. Ton of people are coming into town. And now it's one of the toughest tickets in all of college football. And here's the other thing too, Chuck. When LSU comes to Lexington, it actually doesn't usually end well for them. If not for the Bluegrass Miracle, I think Kentucky would have 5 straight wins over the Bayou Bengals in Lexington. So fans are going to believe that it's possible. It is going to be a sold-out stadium. They're bringing out throwback uniforms for the game, bringing back the Power K for the first time since the 90s. Fans, they are pumped. They are fired up. That place is going to be buzzing on Saturday night in Lexington.
1: Well, brother, I appreciate you always coming on. It was just a fun game to watch. Again, not involved in it. I just got to enjoy it, and now they get to move on. And hope. By the way, one more question. The Vegas win total was 4.5. And so they're sitting at 4 now. What's your blue sky for this?
0: Well, the blue sky is that whoever wins this game on Saturday is going to have one of the better college football playoff resumes.
1: Yep.
0: I'm not thinking that it's going to happen, but right now Big Blue Nation can dream big. And the other part too, like at worst, 7 wins.

0: does is win on the road. They're struggling to score points. So you can dream big dreams as a Kentucky fan after this outstanding 4-1 start. Stein, the first time head coach to start 4-1 since Bear Bryant. That guy was pretty good. He knew a thing or two about football.
1: And I got to say, I can't argue with Nick. Will Stein is 2-0 on the road. So you don't just beat a Will Stein team on the road. We'll see how that goes as the rest of the season rolls along. Brother, I appreciate you coming on. It's always a wonderful visit.
0: Always a pleasure, Chuck. Thank you much.
1: Nick Roush again, Kentucky Sports Radio. Truest reporter for the Kentucky Wildcats. And so at 4.5 as a win total, sitting at 4 now, they got LSU coming in. LSU's not number 1 or number 2 or number 3 in America. They're number 10. Really good team. But that's where, and they lost the heartbreaker, and we all watched it at Oxford 3 weeks ago, and it was a fantastic game. That's their only loss. They're a top 10 team and much more high profile and superstars that everybody knows that aren't, you know, if you're not a fan of Kentucky or LSU, you'll know a lot more LSU players, you know, Lane Kiffin, all of that. When Kentucky had this game at home, was it 2016 when Georgia came in and it was for the SEC East? There wasn't a minute of that game that I thought Kentucky, leading up to it, I was like, Kentucky's not winning this game. Now, LSU's not number one, but they're a top 10 team, and I look at it and go, yeah, Kentucky could win. Don't think they're gonna. At some point, it's a bit too much. Talked about that with Mississippi State going into Saturday hosting Alabama. Looks like it's a bit too much for them. That may be the case, but it may not. Against Georgia, I'm going to watch the game because I have to be responsible professionally. I have to be able to talk about why it happened, but I know what's going to happen. Kentucky is not winning this game. I can't say that about Saturday. Just a different feel. That's Will Stein, no doubt about it. And then they go on the road and play Oklahoma. Hey, did you see Mateer may get benched? Holy smokes. They have a true freshman, and then they have another backup who basically hadn't played, and Mateer has been a turnover machine.
2: I mean, it's certainly a justifiable thing to think about. It's just if you have something you think is viable as an option. I mean, you can't defend the level of play. It's been atrocious.
1: Yeah, so that's what they have coming up in a couple of weeks on the road again with Oklahoma. Oklahoma has the bye and then Texas. That's not a get-right scenario for a quarterback. That's the game last year that really Mateer, that's where his season took a turn. And myself and most of us are like, oh, the thumb. Gosh, what would it have been without the thumb? Well, ain't no thumb problem now. And it's not good. So he's starting against Texas, as far as I know. And then next week, they're hosting Kentucky. But the topic, that's not good for State Fair Week. That's not good for the week of the Texas game for OU, for folks, coaches to have to be saying, yeah, we're going to start him, but we've been giving more reps to the two backups. And that's what Brent Venable's saying. They were talking to, was it Peyton Bowen, I think? I saw the quotes. He's like, I feel for him. So he's a human. Lay off of him. Like one of his defensive teammates was like, this is bad. And that's a kid that was a Heisman favorite maybe this exact time 1 year ago. Might have been the favorite. And now he may get benched. All right, we're going to take a short break, and Heath and I continue next.
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0: Chuck Oliver Show talking a fab weekend, wrapping up whatever we saw in college football, beginning with Friday night. Wow, sweet crib for Northwestern. And isn't Penn State, this is why James Franklin got fired, right? Losing games like that and getting beat badly. So, great weekend of football. Enjoyed every bit of it. I talked to Alabama. And similar to the Tide's performance in Starkville, Miami was on the road, posted a blowout on the scoreboard. But there were two similarities. First of all, it took a second to get there. And I don't know if you wind up with a blowout. It took you a second to really stretch it out. Tate Reynolds threw a pick six late. It just happens however it happens. But it was a blowout on the scoreboard. So if you were just watching on the crawl or like whatever, you're at dinner. On the road, talented enough opponent, not a threat in the conference, I don't think, in both cases. But you got a blowout on the scoreboard. Took a while for that to unfold. And then the second truth that if you're a Miami fan, you're a Bama fan, you both love this. The team that won, that posted the blowout, that remained undefeated, similar to Alabama, Miami can play better than it did. And if Darian Mensah was going to have sort of an average for Darian Mensah game, that might have been it. So, and Tate Reynolds is not, he's not experienced, he's not huge, he's not Tim Tebow, he's not, there are a lot of things he's not. He's gutsy, and he put together a pretty good night. Based on the entire picture, the entire

0: canvas. And when I say Miami can play better than it did in just a few ways, that equaled on the road beating a talented and incomplete team in Clemson by 4 touchdowns. Bama on the road beat a talented, incomplete team by 5 touchdowns. Miami's first touchdown. Darian Mensah, I think, got 8.5 fantasy points on that play. Cooper Barkate, his Duke teammate, it was a 61-yard touchdown. And so he got points for the completion. He got points for the yardage. He got points for a touchdown. It's depending on your scoring, that might be like 8.5 fantasy points for Darian Mensah on that one play. He threw the ball a yard behind the line of scrimmage. And it was never not going to be complete, because Clemson was in way off coverage, and the corner on Barkate was the outside receiver, was a full 10 yards off of Barkate, and it was a step back screen. So he's a yard behind them. So the pass was never going to be incomplete. And he wound up scoring 8.5 fantasy points on it. How did that happen? Well, I'm giving you the fantasy points along with all the individual game stats for Mensah, because we have a bunch of them for quarterbacks and receivers and running backs. We don't have a lot of definable stats that we routinely cite for offensive linemen. I'm giving the first score to 78 and 76, the two linemen for Miami. Folks, they got out on the perimeter, and that corner I was talking about that was 10 yards off, as soon as Barkate steps back and catches the pass, he comes flying up to make the tackle at that point. It's not pass coverage anymore. The pass has already been complete. 76 knocks him into next week. 78 goes downfield, finds somebody to block. 63, I'm not giving him the touchdown. The other Miami lineman, I'm not giving, he's left out because he couldn't find anybody to block. There was no one left, no Clemson defender remaining for him to hit. So Barkate gets a helmet sticker. Darian Mensah continues to pump up a leading Heisman resume. The lineman on that play, wow. So it was a complete performance. It just kind of took a minute for it to stretch all the way out. What's up, Heath?
1: All right, so Chuck, a couple of things, I guess, we'll say from the business world over the last couple of days with the college football world. We'll start with one for Ole Miss. If you were going to have an athletic apparel deal come open in your Ole Miss, this was the right time for it to happen. And reportedly, Ole Miss getting a new deal with Adidas, 7 years worth more than $20 million annually beginning in 2027. Ole Miss has never been known as a particularly hot commodity when it comes to athletic sales. Just certain schools have always been the ones that kind of move the
0: meter.
1: Notre
0: Dame, Ohio
1: State. Ole Miss is going to sell to Ole Miss fans, but it's never been perceived as a brand that's going to sell products outside that Ole Miss footprint. But obviously, with the success of making the playoff last year, a glamorous guy in Trinidad Chambliss this year, and Adidas having lost some brands and now saying, we got to get back in.
0: Yeah, they're barely in the business.
1: Yeah, Under Armour is fading away. And so Adidas has basically said, we're going to be the ones who at least still sign some schools and try and compete a little bit. So you saw them, for example, get involved with Penn State.
0: Tennessee again.
1: Yep. And now you're seeing them jump in with a school in Ole Miss that, again, has had Nike forever, but is not a high-priority Nike school, it would appear, compared to some others in the conference. So congratulations to Ole Miss, because, again, sometimes I talked about it with Colorado. Deion Sanders coming along, even if Deion never wins another game at Colorado, basically saved their football program as a relevant national program, gave them that shot of energy at exactly the moment that they needed to be able to get into the Big 12 and get some help there. For Ole Miss, I don't know if 3 years, 5 years from now, you're as hot and you can get this deal. They got this deal done at the right time, and that's for a school that's, again, got fewer natural financial resources than some that they compete with. That's a big thing for them to get a deal like that at this point in college athletics. Also want to make note, Chuck, of the fact that Barstool Sports, while they continue their relationship with Fox Sports as a whole, Dave Portnoy was announced on Friday, officially no longer, along with all the other Barstool personalities, part of the Fox pregame Big Noon kickoff show.
0: Was that really Ohio State's griping?
1: It seems to have been the primary thing.
0: That's called hand, isn't it, if you're Ohio State?
1: What it boils down to is the juice wasn't worth the squeeze for Fox anymore.
0: Nah.
1: Last season, they were averaging about 1.7 million viewers in the final hour before the games were kicked off. This year, it's down to 1.2. So they had lost 500,000 viewers for their pregame show just from the same weeks last year. So whatever bounce they got out of Barstool for their digital, it certainly wasn't translating in the on-air, and they still care about the on-air. And it just goes back to, you can have a brand that works in one spot. It doesn't always work in every spot. That antagonistic, I'm going to go after other schools because I'm Mr. Michigan fan persona that Portnoy went with, you can see why it ticked off a lot of people, not just Ohio State people. So if you didn't like their show because you didn't like the Barstool influence, good news for you, it's gone. And if you liked it for that, well, I'm sorry.
0: This was disrespectful. I was about to call Game Day, ESPN Game Day, the McAfee Saban thing. That would be disrespectful, right? I have to assume they have been sopping up the viewers as well, because apparently, no matter what you think about Pat McAfee, good, bad, or in the middle, he draws.
2: Hey, this is Tom, the Honest Car Guy. I'm here with Mr. Dillon, and I want to let him talk to you a little bit about the Honest Car Guy, and I'm going to let him tell his story.
3: 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So I heard your ads a while back, and as a longtime entrepreneur, I first was just fascinated by the idea of how you guys were looking to disrupt the car industry. 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
0: It's a Monday on the Chuck Oliver Show. We're talking college football all across the network. It's 9 states and 71 sticks. Winners Monday. I don't know. You have like 70 games. You can come up with something positive to say. Florida State won. Now, when Florida State beats Virginia at home, worse than Florida State beat Central Arkansas at home, that means part of this was a Virginia thing. But Florida State did get the dub and ran the heck out of the ball, and they will be next in line for Miami. Miami gets an off week after going on the road and putting up a number, and I said they could actually play a little better. I think they could play a little better. That's the talent level that Miami has. Let's welcome on right now, return visitor of the program. It's always good convo from the South Florida Sun Sentinel. Covers the Canes, does a bang-up job with it. It's Adam Lichtenstein. Adam, what's up, brother?
11: Hey, man, how's it going? Back from Clemson, which is a campus that is much more hilly than I knew. Walked around campus a bit on Saturday before the game and was exhausted and drenched in sweat by the end of it.
0: Had you ever been there?
11: No, it was my first time.
0: Oh, well, I'm glad you got to see that. Did you visit the cemetery?
11: Yeah. I walked past it. I didn't go into the cemetery. A little too creepy around Halloween for me, but that's where the press entrance is.
0: Yes.
11: So you walk right past it to get to to the press entrance.
0: Fantastic stuff. And it was a big win. Let's talk Miami and their offense and Darian Mensah. I said they could play better. I think Darian Mensah could win the Heisman Trophy this year. And so that was sort of a good enough game on the road against a somewhat talented defense. I'm short-arming all of this because I think how great Mensah is. Tell me what you thought of his performance.
11: Yeah, I thought it was a solid performance. Obviously, Clemson, I mean, I'm pretty sure that's the best defense Miami's faced all year. You can argue maybe Wake Forest was, but so far this year, Clemson's been the best defense. And they did, you know, what they needed. They had a pretty balanced game, ran the ball a lot, especially towards the end to kind of put the game away. You know, Mensah, his first official play of the game is that, you know, screen pass to Cooper Barkate. Barkett takes it 60 yards to the house, and they were all kind of off and rolling. But I think Clemson did really well. That slowed down the UM offense a bit. Was they put their best cornerback, Ashton Hampton, an NFL quality guy, and put him on Malachi Toney for pretty much the entire game and to just cover this guy, and he did a really good job. There were a couple times where that you know Mensah looked for Toney, and Hampton was able to get a hand in and break up the pass. So that was really impressive on their part. You know, they did find Toney 5 times for 40 yards, including a crucial third down pass that Toney made a diving catch on, big time fourth down completion where Toney was double covered. But they did a good job of limiting Toney's, you know, explosiveness. Toney got open for what should have been, I think, a touchdown pass. He got called back for an illegal shift. I don't see the illegal shift on it, but that's what the official called. So, you know, Clemson did a pretty good job of keeping Mensah in check, in quotation marks, like he didn't go off for 400 yards, but, you know, they didn't do a good job of really stopping him either.
0: Number one rushing attack in the SEC, excuse me, in the ACC, and it was a four-quarter sort of stitch-it-together effort on the ground for Miami. Give me your review of the ground game.
11: Yeah, you kind of put it right there in words. There's a podcast that I like, the Solid Verbal College Football Podcast, and they talk about a term called crock-potting, where you just keep going at it, and slowly but surely you just break things down. And that's kind of what happened with Miami's running game. Started off a little bit slowly. They weren't moving the ball on the ground a ton, averaging about 3-ish yards per carry from their running backs early in the game. So not getting a ton out of the ground game. They did get a rushing touchdown from Darian Mensah, but that was, you know, not a designed run. That was a scramble. Then, you know, as the offensive line keeps getting to work, you know, those defenders keep getting hit by, you know, Mark Fletcher and Javian Mallory, two big, you know, strong running backs. As the game went on, defense gets worn down. And then, like I said, they turned to the running game. I think it was either late third quarter, maybe early fourth quarter, turned to the running game and just put the game on their backs and on the offensive line's backs. They ran the ball 9 times, didn't pass, marched down the field, scored a touchdown to make it 34-13, and the game was over from there. So, you know, yeah, they didn't have the, you know, explosive 30, 40-yard runs, you know, breakaway runs, but they just ground down the Clemson defense. And then by the end of the game, they were able to just run the ball kind of at will.
0: You talked about Mallory. How does a kid show up with those four other kids? He's a true freshman, too. And there were four other names that at least most people outside the program knew and expected, yeah, they'll divide it up somehow. How has he forced his way into action?
11: Yeah, well, the thing with the Hurricanes under Mario Cristobal the last couple of years is if you have the ability and you're ready to play and you give them the best chance to win, they're going to play you. So, like you said, loaded running back room. Mark Fletcher obviously leading the way. And then behind him, you had, you know, Marty Brown, you had Jordan Lyle, you had Gerard Pringle. And Marty Brown, unfortunately, is out for the season. He got hurt against Wake Forest. So, you know, everyone moves up a spot there. Jordan Lyle had some off-the-field issues. He got arrested during the offseason. He's worked, served a couple game suspension. He's worked his way back into the rotation, but I think he's still maybe shaking the rust off a little bit, kind of getting back into the swing of things. And then Mallory was just really impressive in camp. And Gerard Pringle is just kind of a different style back. He's more of a smaller outside zone, you know, get outside kind of running back. So he offers a different skill set. But yeah, Mallory got here. He comes from a winning program at West Boca Raton where they really built something the last couple of years with Mallory kind of being one of the lead guys in that. Comes in, he, you know, works really hard, got rave reviews all through spring and fall camp. You know, they kept saying, we love this kid. He's really good. He's going to be ready to play. And they threw him into the mix. And, you know, he's proved it. He's done well. He did very well against kind of the lighter competition, like, you know, G5 FCS teams or G6 teams, excuse me, early in the year. But they're putting him in against, you know, the Wake Forests and the Clemsons. And, you know, he's doing very well. I mean, he's been very impressive. He's got a good combination of speed and power. And I think he's going to be, you know, a really big part of this offense the next couple of years.
0: So, because we have to invent things to talk about in the offseason. Clutch the pearls. How will Miami replace Bain and Mesidor? Where will the pass rush come from? Clemson's offensive line has had a tough time this year. I know that. But I think Miami's checked the box as far as the pass rush. They're third in the ACC right now, and they had a big night against a quarterback who can move and Tate Reynolds. Give me a through the first 5 weeks update on Miami's pass rush.
11: Yeah, absolutely. I mean, they've done as good a job at replacing Ruben Bain and Akeem Mesidor as you possibly could. You know, first off, they had guys already in the program who they expected a lot from, you know, coming up through the wings. Guys like Armando Blunt, Third Scroggins, and Marquise Lightfoot. And all three of them have been very solid this year. Marquise Lightfoot has been excellent. And the thing with Lightfoot is they've used him primarily as like a pass rush specialist, you know, put him in on third down and just go after the quarterback kind of guy the last few years. And he was good at that. The question was, he's kind of one of those skinnier, he's built kind of skinny, kind of like, you know, lanky. So the question was, does he have kind of the power and the strength to set the edge and do well in run defense? And he's answered all those questions this year. He's been excellent, both at rushing the passer and stopping the run. Unfortunately, like a lot of other players on the team, he's banged up. He left the game with an injury against Clemson during the first half. No update on his status yet from Mario Cristobal. So we'll wait and see, and hopefully he's able to get back on the field soon. And then, you know, those are the guys who were in-house already, and they went out and grabbed Damon Wilson out of the portal, who was an excellent pass rusher at Missouri last year, you know, second team All-SEC. And he's had kind of a slow start. You know, he got off, you know, wasn't really putting up the sack numbers. He had a couple, you know, he was up and down, had some big plays, forced a safety against Wake Forest. But, you know, kind of an up and down start of the year. He was fantastic. He was probably the best defender on the field against Clemson. 2.5 sacks, 11 quarterback pressures, which I think was number one in the nation this past week. So he really had his biggest game at the Hurricanes so far. So you take all that in combination, then you add in the fact that they had two experienced defensive tackles in Ahmad Moten and Justin Scott to kind of anchor the center of the line, and they didn't miss a beat.
0: Wrapping up, Adam Lichtenstein, South Florida Sun Sentinel, Canes beat guy. All right, last thing. I mean, Mario played there. He knows what the rivalry is. They got a bye week, and then it's Florida State. Tell me about the nasty. Is it still there? And I don't mean, like, just with the fan base, but do the players still, because of the transient nature of rosters, do the players still get what Florida State Miami is?
11: I think so. I mean, you still have a lot of guys who have come up, you know, from South Florida, from Florida in general, on both of these rosters who have, you know, grown up with this rivalry and seen both teams dominate at different points in time. You know, it seems like the last 20 years, you know, Miami will have a stretch where they win 3 or 4 years in a row, and then FSU will win 3, 4 years in a row, and vice versa. Right now, Miami's on top, has won the last two, and will definitely be the favorites in this game. But yeah, these kids, they all grow up with it. They all see these rivalry games. They all know the history. You know, yeah, it's called football more transient, of course. You know, there are guys on or that have played for FSU or who played for Miami who are now at FSU or recently were at FSU. So, you know, it doesn't necessarily affect the players in terms of, I hate FSU, I'll never go there, I don't want to do anything to do with them. But they know about the rivalry, they know. And I think once they get on the field and they hear the fans and feel the energy, they know it's a big-time game. And I think they walk right into it. I think it's always going to be a big game. Even when one of the programs is down, everyone still gets up for this game.
0: Yeah, I think it was Patrick Robinson. I watched him play 4 years in Tallahassee with a U tattoo on his leg, I believe it was. I was like, oh, my gosh. You talk about a bad high school decision. But it doesn't seem to be that same level of nasty anymore. Adam, thank you for the insight, man. I always appreciate you coming on.
11: For sure. Thanks for having me.
0: Adam Lichtenstein, South Florida Sun Sentinel. Yeah, big a U tattoo. Reuben Foster had an Auburn tattoo that he got in high school, and then he went to Bama. The decisions we make as teenagers. But Florida State, see, because Florida and Miami kind of stopped playing each other, and I'm going to say they had a bowl game when Charlie Strong stepped up for Zook. What year would that have been, 04? So they had a bowl game against Miami, and they may not have played Miami. They just kind of stopped playing them, and then they started dotting the schedule every year. Well, Florida State obviously played both of them every year, and it was two times a season where, and it would be silly, and it should never happen. There's no point to it, but you would still see it two times a year. Florida State players getting in some degree of a scuffle before the game starts on the field. Well, they punted the ball into our warm-ups or they whatever it was, and then you got players milling around and the coaches have to get involved. That was Florida State. It was legit mean and nasty for the Gators game and then for the Hurricanes game as well. And it's not that way anymore. And how I know is because we've seen a lot of, and it is the transient nature, is kids who didn't necessarily grow up with it. They're just opting in for a few months. You see a lot more kids that either opt out of that game at the end of the regular season, the big rivalry game, or that there's a scene where they kind of disrespect the rivalry or the setting, et cetera. Because, again, they just don't have the same reverence. They didn't grow up with it, so naturally they wouldn't. Appreciate Adam's time, though. All right, me and Heath will wrap this show up next.
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27: Looked like he was stacked up, came out of the pile, and went all the way down to the one-yard line. And now he will get plenty of work here. Turning into a special, special day for Jamal Roberts and the Tigers. And
0: network needs a Gus, don't they? So the ABC ESPN Gus. Jamal Roberts went for 200 plus, scored three touchdowns. You score three touchdowns in an SEC game, that's what always gets my attention, is the touchdowns, because that's the money. And he had three scores, had the long, he busted the 80-yarder there. But it was just the one, take away that one long run. Okay, he's had 131 other yards. Like, it was an unbelievable day, and he busted it for 80. Speaking of unbelievable games, I'd mentioned him earlier, Jeremiah Smith. Holy shit. And I want to bring it up again because last week it was timing that got my attention, and I'm sorry that the guy lost his job, but Bobby Houck was the Illinois DC, and while watching that game last week, which Ohio State beat Illinois 42-19, watching that game where Jeremiah Smith had 12 catches for 217 yards and four touchdowns last week against Illinois, I made a note, whoever's coming up with a defensive plan for Illinois doesn't get to come up with a defensive plan anymore. Why do we have single coverage? And then I talked about the play where Smith, he lost the corner, and the safety, he turned the kid around twice. Heintzel, I think his name is. Turned him around twice. Get in the end zone. Did you watch Jeremiah Smith Saturday against Iowa? I was watching this historical game unfold, and the only thing I could come up with was, well, at least they watched the Illinois tape, because Iowa did not go single coverage. Iowa went double coverage. There was one play, folks, I'm not kidding, it was a 54-yard gain. There was triple coverage. There was. They had him bracketed, and then they had a third player kind of coming over the other top. And he catches it. He splits him. It looks like three stooges. They run together, and Jeremiah Smith is just gone. Against single coverage with Illinois at home, 12 catches, 217 and four scores, I think he was better. This was on the road against Iowa and double coverage. All day long, double coverage, 11 catches, 206 yards. He's bored. He's playing against children. If he's not the first overall pick, it needs to be for a team that already has their quarterback squared away. Like, this is the kind of thing where a team says, hey, we've got Caleb Williams. Let's trade whatever we have to get. We have our quarterback. Let's trade whatever we have to. Let's get all the way to the Jeremiah, you don't have to trade up to number one to get a receiver. Like virtually ever. I don't know, Irving Fryer and Keyshawn Johnson. Am I missing anybody? Like, you don't have to trade up to one. I think you have to trade up to one to get Jeremiah Smith, depending on who has it and if there's a quarterback available. That kid is just, he's already next level, and he has been. What's up, Heath?
9: All right, so Chuck, by any wild chance, did you see the story that emanated online on Saturday, headed towards the Texas Tech Colorado game? Did you get a hold of this on Saturday?
0: No. What are you talking about? I saw the tough day in the state of Colorado for college football, but no, what happened?
9: So, on Saturday during the day, it became clear that there was at least a chance that Colorado had had someone leave their game plan where another group of people could find it, specifically Texas Tech fans who were staying at an Omni Hotel about 20 miles from Boulder. They found what appeared to be Colorado's 25-page pre-game packet. It's not the actual playbook. They do specifically week in, week out. Everybody does. This is for this week. This is our opening
0: specific
9: drive. Yep. These are for third down plays, et cetera, et cetera. They found a 25-page packet that included powered by the go-go on the front, referencing Brennan Marion's offense. If this was a fake, it was a very elaborately done fake. And the person who found it was a Texas Tech fan, not a Colorado fan. And they did what anybody would do in that situation, I guess, and said, I should post about this on our message board and see if we can get it to the Texas Tech coaches. Well, apparently the Texas Tech coaches don't read the message board in question.
0: No, not on game day morning?
9: Or did not. No one who did reached out and said, sure, we'll take a look at this. For the record, fans, if you find something you think is illicit but might help your team, there are probably better ways to try and get the information to them than posting it publicly on a message board. However, being a message board, there were immediately people who said, oh, this is a fake. You're just trying to get attention, et cetera, et cetera.
0: I would have cocked an eyebrow, been suspicious.
9: However, as it turns out, Chuck, yep, that is exactly what happened. Somebody from Colorado, and it is not clear who, left this thing lying around somewhere in the hotel lobby where they could find it. This was the hotel the Colorado football team stays at, apparently, before home games. Somebody left it in the lobby, and they compared the opening drive plays as scripted in that manual with the plays Colorado ran, and the first six plays identical. So somebody left the game plan lying around on Friday at the team hotel where fans of another team could get a hold of it. Texas Tech won the game. Colorado, by the way, scored on the opening drive. So it was a good script, and credit, I guess, to Joey McGuire and his staff for
1: either having integrity or just being suspicious enough that nobody be dumb enough to do that, that they didn't choose to get involved. That's the only way Colorado scored a touchdown the rest of the night. But yeah, it turns out that it's true. And the guy who got a hold of it, a user named Viva Terlingua, proceeded to post copies of the plays on the message board overnight just to show, yes, I really did have this. This is an actual thing. Chuck, Dion and company have already not had a great year. Having this happen on top of it, very, very cringy.
0: Yeah, and then the loss, which was so bad that Dion said, I think they have a bye week this week, and he says we're going to have to, it was the we have to examine everything speech, including Julian Lewis's quarterback, his five-star that he has there. Did you see how bad it was for Jim Mora at Colorado State this weekend?
1: Oh, it was bad. Although it was really worse for Tyson Summers than for Jim Mora in the end. For those who don't know, the defensive coordinator no longer.
0: Yeah, and that was going to be maybe a mid-game sort of thing. And Tyson Summers decided, no, it'll be a now thing. I'm leaving. It's not just you're going to take the play calling away from me. He went to the locker room, got his keys, headed to the parking lot, tipped. It's halftime. Your DC's driving away. So apparently decided he didn't want to work for Jim Mora anymore. Jim Mora is a different sort of cat. I can tell you that firsthand. First-hand experience, I can tell you, Jim Mora, different sort of guy. All right, for Heath, for David, for all of y'all, for me, what a fun weekend. We got more games to talk about tomorrow, all through the week, preparing you for what happens on Thursday, Friday, Saturday this week in college football. All right, take a 22-hour break. Be back this time tomorrow.
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0: Yaxel is significantly older than Jalen Duren, who one of the big stories of the summer has been Jalen Duren in an all-out brawl with the Pistons on his second contract.
1: Yeah, look, he's older than Kuminga. He's older than Pajemski. He's older than a lot of these guys we've known for the Warriors forever. But to the point of, if we're building out the best case, like, boom, there's like an injection of 32 minutes per night, should play a lot of games.
0: And by the way, like, we've focused so much on these top four guys in the rookie of the year discussion, Yaxel might be a sleeper.
1: Opportunity is there. Steve Kerr openly is talking about, like, you know, he's used the start word, which surprised me. And Yaxel has used it himself, because as you can see, he certainly believes he's going to step in.
2: Yes, I was going to say, yes, Yaxel, what I know about him, he's not afraid to call
1: some of his quotes this summer. I believe he says at minimum he should average 14-5-3. Somebody asked him about Dylan Brooks and he says, I believe the quote is, I'm giving him belt.
3: Are you ready to make a difference for the environment while helping the visually impaired at the same time? 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
12: I'm John Ryder. Yankees and Rays meeting up game two of the ALDS at the Trop.
13: 2-2 pitch, swinging a high fly right field, and Ben Rice has the Yankees on the board. It's a tie game at one. Rice goes yard. He rounds second base, heading for third. The Yankees' third base dugout is jubilant. He was the star of the wild card series, and he brings them to life here in the division.

0: wish we'd have been able to get in on that one.
1: Miles Bridges, I'm not going to say he's a difference maker, but he will change what they can do offensively. And in theory, help Devin Booker out. And they also got Luke Kennard. I liked a number of their signings. I like. Like, the Colin Gillespie contract was excellent value, I thought.
0: Yeah, I like that contract.
1: The Jordan Goodwin contract that they did was excellent value. I like, you know, Luke Kennard is one... He's one of the most elite shooters. He's going to space the floor. He's you know, a one-way player, but he's going to space the floor. I think that helps Devin Booker. And I think a guy like Miles Bridges, an athlete or a floor-running athlete, I think that helps Devin Booker. And if Dylan Brooks is going to score, if that's the new Dylan Brooks, the offensive force that he was last year... Because, you know, the thing about the Suns is that Devin Booker, I mean, he's being paid like he's a top 10 player, and he hasn't been a top 10 player the last couple years.
0: You know what else Devin Booker isn't? A point guard. So can you not start Jalen Green alongside him? Can you let Colin Shepard, not all white point guards are alike. Can you let Colin Gillespie be the starting point guard so Devin Booker doesn't have to handle those responsibilities and can do what he does best?
1: Well, that would help Devin Booker too.
2: Yeah, I mean, Jalen Green, then you're talking about minimizing him, which I'm
0: talking about,
2: you know,
0: bringing him off the bench. I'm talking about put him in a sixth man role.
1: He's their second highest paid player, and he can opt out of his contract at the end of the year. Did you think he's going to be happy about...
2: $36.2 million this year, $36 million next year.
1: But it's a player option.
2: He's interesting because I've been at two incredible playoff games by him in the last, like, what, 15 months, which was, you know, McMahon, you might have been at least one of them, but game two, Rockets, Warriors on that, remember that seven-game war of a first-round series? He had, like, 38. But I will also say the rest of the series, he, I think, was, like, you know, basically shot sub-30%, and the Warriors were happy at times when he was on the floor.
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4: But then you go to the play-in last year. Jalen Green barely played last year. I think he only played 32 regular season games. Remember, he had like some really bad recurring hamstring issues.
5: Yeah, hamstrings.
4: Yeah, but play-in game, 35 against Phoenix in the first play-in game. And then I was there the night that they, you know, this is the night that Steve Kerr, Draymond Green, and Steph Curry basically looked like they were having their goodbye moment over there on the sidelines.
5: Yeah, I didn't know
4: that was delivered by Jalen Green in that game. 36 points, 8 of 14 from 3, 14 of 20 in that game. They could not guard him. So there's still something there, and I feel like we just, like, he wasn't around much last year. But then McMahon, I know you covered the first round series where they played the Thunder, and it was, you know, what were his shooting splits in that series?
6: I mean, he averaged 22, but the shooting splits were 386, 206. And listen, he's played in two playoff series in his career. He's a 38% from the floor guy and a 25.6% from 3-point range guy in the playoffs. And Jalen Green is a flash player. Like, there's talent there, and he can have a 35-point game any given night, but he's not proven to be consistent. I do think, like, his future in the league long-term is going to be as a microwave type of gunner off the bench. And if he doesn't like the role and it makes him opt out of his contract, so be it.
4: He might be the tradable. If Phoenix, you know, you mentioned like this lack of like upside or like the ceiling above them right now where you can't really see growth beyond a play-in team. Maybe his contract, although I don't know, do they even have a pick to attach now that they use the one in the Bridges, right?
6: They're really good at swapping swaps of swaps and swaps.
4: And people are interested in their swaps at this point, so.
6: The problem is they're swapping somebody else's swap. I mean, they're like,
4: yeah, that's true.
6: You know, it's like swap to the fourth degree with him at this point.
5: They turn one first round pick into three and then swap them and all kinds of stuff for that.
6: They are creative. And listen, they do a good job on the margins. Like, you know, we're talking about Gillespie, they got as a two-way guy and developed him. Jordan Goodwin he's kind of, you know, been a journeyman hanging on to the bottom of rosters. Oso Igudora, who's going to have to start at center for them, probably is a really nice player who was a second round pick. Like, they've done some really good things around the margins. It's just it's tough to make big leaps when you've mortgaged so much of your future in terms of the draft capital and your super expensive team because of the big swings that you took.
5: If they make the play-in, they'll have done well. Agree?
6: Sure.
4: Yeah.
5: All right.
4: Sounds like that's the slogan for the Pacific Division, by the way.
6: Speaking of a team that's mortgaged their future.
5: Well, has it been mortgaged or has it been stripped?
6: Foreclosed.
5: Yeah. So, look, I don't know. We're not going to get answers this year, but the guys picked 5 through 8 in the draft. It was four guards. They're not all exactly the same, but four guards.

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5: 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We will recap Saints Falcons in the Superdome from Monday Night Football. We'll have Nick Underhill join the show, and

0: was in my garage.
1: Got it.
0: The battery was dead and the tires were flat. And so it wasn't till we made the MacGruber TV series in like 2021 that they came and loaded it onto a flatbed, and we used it for the TV series too.
1: Love it.
0: Yeah.
1: Next up, true or false?
0: But I did, then when I was getting it ready to be auctioned off, I did drive it down to the place I had to try to get it smogged and stuff like that. And I did
2: smog testing
1: the Miata from MacGruber.
0: Well, because it's not just this Miata.
1: Yeah.
0: It's also like in the TV series, we drew a bunch of like nasty sayings on the car. So like I'm driving around with pictures of, I think there's a picture of a penis on it, and, you know, stuff like that.
1: Safe for driving, but not safe for work.
0: Yeah.
1: Got it. Will Forte right here on the Rich Eisen Show. Back to wrap it in a sec.
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10: This is a good one.
1: Yes, this is a good one. Our radio audience has returned. Mark Wahlberg is here. We just on the TV side just saw a trailer for By Any Means, an outstanding cast, Yahya Abdul-Mateen, and also Mark Wahlberg right at the top of the flow chart. Great to see you, Matt.
10: Thank you, buddy. Good to see you.
1: That's this movie, brother.
10: Yeah, this one.

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5: Ladies and gentlemen, our radio audience has returned here on the program. The only way, I guess, now that we have our full audience, I could introduce you is, ladies and gentlemen, Sam Marilla's live, Nixon 5.
6: Yes. I feel like I started Nixon 5, by the way.
5: Oh, you started Nixon 5?
6: I feel like I did, because during the Hawks series, when it was 1-1, you can look it up. There's footage of me behind C.J. McCollum giving his post-game interview after he beat us, and I'm behind him, and I go Nixon 5.
7: Wow.
6: And I gave him a thumbs up. I was thinking about giving a middle finger, but I knew I was on camera.
7: Oh.
6: So I was like, if I give a finger, they're going to pull it off me. So I was like, let me troll Nixon 5. We lost the next game to the Hawks, too. We went down 2-1.
5: And then how many did...
6: Nixon 6.
5: Nixon 6.
6: Yeah.
5: Well, that'll be this year's tryout with the Philadelphia 76ers.
6: It was the most stressful, non-stressful run. Because every game, like that first game against the Cavs, it felt like so many of these games we came back from. It felt like, you ever watch like Shawshank the first time? Yeah. And you're like, this is miserable. And then the last like 3 minutes, you're like, all right, that was fun.
5: Against the Cavs?
6: Oh, my God. We were down like how much?
5: Oh,
6: were we
5: I
6: down?
5: Remember that.
8: 20-something.
6: Oh, that's, yeah.
5: I remember that.
6: Stav and Judd Apatow. That was right after we won. Yeah.
5: That Stavi baby?
6: That Stavi baby and
5: Judd Apatow.
6: Yeah, we had fun, man. That was pretty epic. You know what's fun about that? So that outfit that I'm wearing with Stavi before the last pick, and Stav's outfit is the exact same outfit we wore when we beat the Celtics in game 6 the previous year, because we were at that game together,
5: right?
6: And we're superstitious, so we didn't even coordinate that was just, we just showed up that way.
5: Listen, this run was just as magical as it gets, and you know, it's amazing that again that they started dominating. Though I know the Hawks series looked like every other series that the Knicks have been playing in the playoffs,
6: yeah,
5: to only serve to leave us all disappointed forever, pretty much forever. It had the hallmarks, C.J. McCollum starring as Trey Young or Halliburton or Reggie. Like, it's just, okay, here it goes again. And then a switch hit, only to have Cleveland, as you point out, in game one, come in and just rain points on them until they just watch the Knicks come back on them. And then just... 120 points here, 130 points here, 140 points there. And it's just like, what the hell is going on?
6: It was crazy. And I didn't expect to really dislike Wembanyama, because I was like, he seems like kind of fun, you know? And then I was like, I really don't like him. Like, I started just spiraling. I was like doing research. I'm like, oh, his dad's 6'7", his mom is 6'3". It feels like they did this on purpose, you know? Like, it feels like eugenics. It feels like Hitler would have liked it. And,
5: that's a take.
6: That's my take.
5: Okay.
6: Hitler would have liked Wemby. Maybe not. He didn't like black people, so that's a reach, I guess.
5: And French.
6: And the French. Okay. Yeah, he didn't like any. No, it's I took a reach.
5: Probably didn't like basketball either.
6: Probably not.
5: Throw it out there.
6: Yeah.
5: Certainly not New York. But Wemby pointing to his head.
6: Oh, you're the clear villain.
5: That's it right there. When he told, because like Mitchell Robinson, you know, committed the offensive foul.
6: Yeah.
5: Points like, I'm in your head. And then it devolved from there, only to have OG pop one in on him, you know.
6: OG, if Brunson doesn't have that game 5, OG is the finals MVP. I mean, he was dominant, man. He was so good and fearless, dude. Throwing down dunks. And I mean, that tip in was.

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5: Earlier in the show, you mentioned that most likely the White Sox are going to have to play the Rays in the next round, if in fact the White Sox advance. And if the Rays advance, well, the Rays are now one game closer to advancing. They just got the victory over the Yankees 5-2 and now have a 2-0 series lead.
6: And now for the Yankees, they've got to make sure they stave off elimination. They'll get to do so at home. But when you lose, when Cam Schlittler's on the mound and you're the Yankees, that is not a good sign for the rest of the series. He wasn't sharp. He wasn't his normal self tonight, as good as he was against the Red Sox in the wild card round. 4 1/3 tonight, Q. 4 runs, 6 hits. The problem is 2 earned runs because of the 4 errors the Yankees committed tonight. That is not, I mean, I know the Brewers committed 3 and still won their game, but when you're getting, I mean, you can maybe get away with 1 typically in a postseason game. All right, you gave up 1 error. Maybe you can work your way around it. When you're giving up multiple unearned runs and you've got 4 errors in a postseason game, that's just really tough to overcome, especially on the road.
5: Yeah, on the road, and not to mention that they're still trying to figure out ways to manufacture runs, right? So if you're all of a sudden giving up those unearned because you're making mistakes, then that makes your job that much more difficult to try to be able to manufacture enough runs to catch up or stay in the game or even win it. And now Tampa Bay, who's a really good team, like, make no mistake about it, it's not like they're losing and down 0-2 to some, you know, to some scrubs. I mean, these guys were great start to finish. That division was really good. I mean, it's really the only division that was really good in the American League, but that's a whole nother conversation. But now the Yankees find themselves in a very compromised position, and they still, we all know, won't have their big bat for this series.
6: And again, when you make that many errors, you're playing into the Rays' hands. They strike out, you know, they don't strike out. Least amount of strikeouts during the regular season in the entire big league. So they want to put pressure on you defensively. Mm-hmm. They want to use their speed to rush up your internal clock and, you know, have you make mistakes. And there were some inexplicable mistakes today made by the Yankees in the field. And as you mentioned, when your offense is struggling the way it is, it starts to put pressure on other areas of your game. I think this is true in any sport. So the defense starts to feel it. They feel like they've got to be perfect because they're trying to help out the offense as much as they can. And unfortunately, I think that pressure kind of got to the Yankees tonight.
5: Yeah, there's no doubt. And so they find themselves in a position that they definitely did not want to be in. And look, the Yankees have good pitching, but if you're not going to play good in behind the pitching, it's not going to get it done. And then when on the Nate, when Schlittler wasn't on his A game, that's even worse, right? You're not going to win that game very often. And so, of course, they're in a situation now where, you know, it's win or go home. So the Yankees got to figure out how to get this thing turned around quick, fast, and hurry. Does not look good for them. And Tampa Bay, like I said, is a 98-win team you're talking about. They've been fantastic all season long, so I'm not surprised that they're in the position they are. I guess I'm surprised that the Yankees haven't put up a better fight through the first 2 games. So now the Rays have multiple opportunities to get it done. They will take their party on the road as opposed to the White Sox, who are headed home. Obviously, the Yankees will be hosting the next couple games. He's Gabe Knight, so I'm Q Myers. It's Game Night here on ESPN Radio, the all-new ESPN app, SiriusXM, Channel 80, and TuneIn. 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
7: 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We will recap Saints, Falcons, and the Superdome for Monday Night Football. 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
9: I'm Gabe Neitzel. Three of the four series in Major League Baseball playoffs have teams with 2-0 leads, including both in the American League after today. First in Cleveland, the White Sox winning their fourth consecutive postseason game away from home, defeating the Guardians 4-3 earlier this afternoon after Gavin Williams was pretty good for the Cleveland Guardians. 98 pitches, 5 innings, struck out 11, did give up 2 runs, but the bullpen gave up 2 more runs in the 4-3 White Sox win. That series will return and go to Chicago for the first time, I should say, coming up in just a couple of days. Meanwhile, the Yankees find themselves down 2-0 as well as the Tampa Bay Rays, best team in the American League. They've got a 2-0 series lead as well as they got 4 2/3 out of Freddy Peralta tonight. Struck out 3, gave up a run on 3 hits. Cam Schlittler went for the Yankees. He took the loss, 4 1/3, 4 runs, 6 hits. Only 2 of those runs earned because the Yankees committed 4 errors in the game tonight and head back to New York down 2-0. Again, your home for Major League Baseball all postseason is ESPN Radio. NFL Week 4. Officially in the books. Falcons defeat the Saints tonight in New Orleans, 45-24. It was all about how many yards you could get on the ground. 35 carries, 205 yards, 5 rushing touchdowns as a team for the Atlanta Falcons. Bijan Robinson, 145, and 2 of those touchdowns on his own. Alvin Kamara scored a couple of touchdowns for the Saints. More game night with myself, Q Myers, coming your way next, right here on ESPN Radio.
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7: So it's a 2-0 series lead for the Chicago White Sox as they defeated the Guardians today in Cleveland by the final of 4-3 for the White Sox. That's four straight wins to open their postseason on the road, winning two in the wild card series. Now winning the first two of the DS on the road in Cleveland. They'll return home to Chicago just 2 days from now. Of course, you can always listen to that game right here on ESPN Radio. The Rays have built a 2-0 series lead of their own as well, joining the White Sox and Brewers as teams in the big leagues with a lead that large right now in the DS. Not a great night for the Yankees. There's ace Cam Schlittler, 4 1/3, 4 runs, 6 hits, but only 2 were earned. Tough defense behind him as the Yankees committed 4 errors in the loss tonight, on the night where they only had 2 runs on 4 hits, 5 runs, 8 hits for the Tampa Bay Rays. Game 3 coming up on Wednesday. Of course, listen to it right here on ESPN Radio. And week 4 of the NFL season officially in the books. The Atlanta Falcons, they're rolling now. After not getting a possession in the red zone in the first 2 weeks of the season, they scored 35 on the road at Green Bay, 45 on the road tonight against the New Orleans Saints as they win 45-24. Bijan Robinson, 19 carries, 145 yards, 2 touchdowns. But maybe just as equally impressive, Brian Robinson Jr., the backup running back, 14 carries for 62 yards and 3 more scores on the ground, accounting for that 45-point total for the Falcons tonight on the road at New Orleans. More game night with myself, Q Myers, coming your way next here on ESPN Radio.
4: Coming up on the Tuesday edition of Unsportsmanlike with Evan Cohen, Chris Canty, and me, Michelle Smallman. 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

0: the job. I don't care what he did in Cleveland. What's he doing here? And then all of a sudden, Michael Penix gets thrown into the mix week three, and they get a win. And then they get a convincing win. I saw some, you know, some social media posts from Cam Jordan, how he was angry. He was fired up after the game about how embarrassing, and I'm being very radio-friendly here, how embarrassing this game was on the Saints' point of view. So the Falcons went into hostile territory, quieted the crowd that was very loud and emotional early, took them out of the game, and just dominated. So now they're playing with confidence. And you know, Gabe, when a team has confidence and they feel like that they everything that they're doing, they're hitting the right buttons, and I know everything wasn't perfect. Hell, if they hadn't won this game, there would have been questions if when they went for it on fourth down, when they're up 7-0 instead of kicking the field goal, well, why did you pass on the points? Instead, nobody's talking about that because they put 45 of them up on this game.
1: It truly is incredible when you see what this team can do when you have a functional running game.
0: Yep.
1: You know, and that goes for just about everyone. We talked earlier about what it's doing for Patrick Mahomes right now out in Kansas City. And if you've got a young quarterback that's struggling, take a look at what's happening in Los Angeles with the Chargers. Yeah, Justin Herbert, not up to a great year. I don't know why. They can't run the football.
0: No.
1: At all. Whether that's Omarion Hampton's fault, whether the offensive line fault, that's what the coaching staff out there has to figure out. But there's a reason why everybody talks about trying to establish the run, even if 75% of them are going to abandon it at first opportunity, Q. It just makes life easier on your quarterback, no matter who your quarterback is. And having a running game like that with both Bijan and Bryan the last 2 weeks has made life easy for Michael Penix.
0: There's no doubt about that. The Falcons get the 45-24 victory on Monday Night Football. He's Gabe Knight, so I'm Q Myers. It's Game Night here on ESPN Radio. 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Coming up next, we turn our attention back to Major League Baseball. Did the Rays land that Mike Tyson knockout punch on the Yankees season? 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
5: 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We have baseball's postseason, WNBA postseason, NFL and college football. We've got hockey. NBA tips off later this month. The association currently seeing preseason action, like Monday. Sixers handing it to the Knicks, even though the Knicks started. Jalen Brunson, OG Anunoby, Karl Anthony Towns, Mikal Bridges, and Josh Hart, the same five that started 17 of the 19 playoff games from the championship run. Philly did not have similar marquee names. ESPN's Dave McMenamin.
6: No LeBron, also no Joel Embiid, no Tyrese Maxey, no Dominic Marlowe, no Anthony Simons, or the two backup big men for the Sixers, Dembona or Taco Fall. Now, Nick Nurse says that the plan moving forward with the remaining three preseason games on the slate is to hopefully have a majority of his players available for two of them. So they're going to travel for two road games in Brooklyn and Boston later this week, return for the finale at home to round out the preseason. So you will see some action with this new group. Now, this shouldn't be any cause for concern for LeBron James. He still has to monitor some left foot arthritis and his lower back issue, but that just comes with the territory being year 24 and 41 years of age. His body feels great. He was able to really push it in off-season workouts. He's been a full participant in all training camp activities up until now, and obviously got up and down and was dunking the ball in the inter-squad scrimmage on Saturday. So no cause for concern by him not playing tonight, just part of the ramp-up process to get ready for that big opening night matchup that will really count against this Knicks team.
7: Jaylen Brown, what is the approach there for getting him ready for the season?
6: I mean, this is a big moment for Jaylen Brown. Spent his entire career with the Boston Celtics before that trade to the Atlanta Division rivals back in July. And you know, Jaylen, I asked him at practice last week, how is he taking advantage of this opportunity? And he said, I try to look at it not about the expectation, about what I can do to have us reach those expectations. And so he said he's been really not afraid to ask any question that comes to mind, even if it may sound basic. He wants to be able to be vocal in terms of, if I can understand it, then maybe I can help the rest of my new teammates understand it. And also, he's been the last guy in the gym consistently all week long. I think three of the five practice days that we've covered, there's been one remaining guy on the court. It's been Jaylen Brown getting in extra work.
5: NBA tips off in a couple of weeks. SportsCenter All Night, ESPN Radio. We're still early in the hockey season, but one thing we do know, it's the final season for Alexander Ovechkin. The 41-year-old will be retiring after his 22nd season. Says in his heart he knows it's the right decision. Monday he spoke to his teammates in the Capitals dressing room.
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0: able to move them at all. They weren't even trying to call them to move them. To me, these are the little things of the game that play big. The details of the game are sometimes wins or losses for you. And tonight, it was kind of disappointing to not see that from the New York Yankees, a team that is in tune with the details. It didn't happen here at the Trop.
1: Over the first two games, Rays pitching has struck out 19 Yankees and walked four and got two saves from Brian Baker, who has, between the regular season and postseason, successfully saved 32 consecutive games. Yankees will have their backs against the wall on Wednesday night in the Bronx. We expect to see Max Fried on the mound, and they thought they couldn't ask for anything more with Cam Schlittler. He only struck out two batters, but they've always got faith when Fried takes the hill.
2: Well, I haven't seen Cam Schlittler not pitch well in my entire covered him all this time. But again, when you don't make the plays behind him, and virtually every pitch tonight he threw was a high leverage, stressful pitch that makes it really hard, even on the best pitcher in the American League this year.
1: So the probable pitchers in that game, Max Fried for New York and Nick Martinez for Tampa Bay. Final in game two in St. Petersburg, Florida, the Rays 5 and the Yankees 2 as Tampa Bay takes a 2-0 series lead. For Tim Kirchner and Eduardo Perez, I'm Mike Cousins, right here on your home for every pitch of the postseason, Major League Baseball on ESPN Radio and the ESPN app. Now let's go back to Jay Reynolds in the studio.
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6: 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Baseball continues Tuesday with the National League Series. Milwaukee can close out the Padres if they win in San Diego in Game 3. In Atlanta, Dodgers, Braves play Game 3. That series tied at 1. As for L.A., manager Dave Roberts admitting he's considering changes to his lineup once again. Shohei Ohtani still dealing with injuries to his right arm and left knee. Already moved from first to second in the Dodgers lineup. Could be moved down even more. ESPN's Buster Olney.
7: What I'm hearing from evaluators is they think that Ohtani, of course, coming back from injury, is just off balance. He looks rusty. One evaluator said to me that when he swings, it's like his butt is in the first base dugout, which is not a surprise because he's been out for a long time, right? He's trying to find his swing. It's certainly in those first two games, it was ugly. And playing in Game 2 against Chris Sale, this will be a special challenge because Sale is a lefty who eats left-handed hitters. They hit .230 against him this year with just one home run in 152 at-bats. That's a big challenge for a guy like Ohtani trying to find his swing.
6: Sale against Yamamoto tonight. Our coverage 5:30 Eastern, ESPN Radio and the ESPN app. Brewers and Padres to follow with coverage at 9 o'clock Eastern. College football this weekend on ABC. Number 2, Georgia at number 6, Alabama. ESPN analyst Dusty Dvorak about the Tide.
8: They have a superstar at quarterback in Keelan Russell. I mean, he is so far ahead of schedule. When you go back to the first start against East Carolina to where he is now, it's night and day. It was really late in the first half against Florida State. When they're down 21-6, he took his game to another level, and he hasn't slowed down. 13 touchdowns since late in that first half to where we are now. It's been remarkable. It's precision passing, elite arm talent, pushing the ball down the field with touch, with velocity, and the electric playmaking that he has as a runner. And it's crazy to say this because Ty Simpson was a first-round pick a year ago, but I think Alabama has upgraded at quarterback. He's shown he can work through adversity. He's shown to be a big-time playmaker, and I can't wait to see what he's able to do against this stingy Georgia Dogs defense this weekend.
6: Number 2 against number 6, big matchup. College game day is heading to Tuscaloosa for week number 6 of the college football season.
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5: Number 5.
6: Hockey, the Jets edge the Penguins 3-2. All of Winnipeg's goals coming in the first half of the third period. 680, CJOB.
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4: 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Scoring on the play is Vargas. Around third, Grinchett scoring.
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8: 20 years ago, New Orleans found its way home.
9: A moment almost unimaginable 13 months ago is here. The Saints back in New Orleans.
8: In the Dome, we remember.
7: It was August 2005. Hurricane Katrina slammed the southeast. The scenes out of New Orleans, of course, became etched in our memories. More than 1,300 people died. 80% of the city of New Orleans was underwater. 20 to 30,000 ultimately seeking shelter in the Superdome. But that building had been damaged to the point where there was no power, no water, no plumbing working. So the place became nasty. Some thought it might have to be demolished, but it wound up being restored. That said, it was closed for what turned out to be 13 months. The Saints played on the road the entire 2005 season before making a return in September of 2006. An emotional Monday night game that year against the Falcons. A game that was highlighted by their first touchdown, a blocked punt by Steve Gleason.
9: 6 of his 8 field goal attempts this year is now back to just punting and kicking off. The former Saint, Morton Anderson, is here for most field goals. Look out! Right through! A kick block by Steve Gleason! It is scooped!
7: Tirico had the call on Monday Night Football in 2006. That blocked punt became a symbol for the city. There's a bronze statue outside the dome named Rebirth. Steve Gleason, he's been battling ALS for a decade plus, but he was on hand Monday as the Saints marked the 20th anniversary of the dome coming and marked the occasion with a Monday Night game against the Falcons. This one didn't go quite the same way as the one 2 decades ago. Falcons Monday with the first possession and on the third play.
9: New Orleans has got 5 on the line here. Penix goes to work under center on 2nd and 1. Robinson the lone setback. Bijan will get the carry to the left side. He'll break free. Here goes Robinson. 35-30, 25-20, 10-5. They don't catch him. Touchdown, Bijan Robinson, and 59 yards on the third snap of the game.
7: And right then, the Falcons out in front. Falcons take advantage of a Saints fumble late in the first. Atlanta turns that into a touchdown. 14-0 after the first quarter. Saints get on the board with a touchdown on the first play of the second, but the Falcons answer on their ensuing possession, putting together a 10-play drive. Saints giving the ball back to Atlanta after a 3-and-out. Falcons put together another 10-play drive, adding on a field goal. They led 24-7 at the half. Third quarter, seeing a field goal for the Saints, and then another touchdown drive for Atlanta.
9: He'll take the handoff from Penix at the 5. Touchdown, Atlanta. Brian Robinson throws it off the baseboard at the end zone to our left, and with 2:11 to go,
7: Saints do get another touchdown early in the fourth, but the Falcons just weren't done.
9: Penix under center again. Play clock down to 2. Play fake by Michael. He's going to boot back to the left. Tee it up. Fire the deep ball. Caught!

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7: 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We have baseball's postseason, WNBA postseason, NFL and college football. We've got hockey. NBA tips off later this month. The association currently seeing preseason action, like Monday. Sixers handing it to the Knicks, even though the Knicks started. Jalen Brunson, OG Anunoby, Karl-Anthony Towns, Mikal Bridges, and Josh Hart, the same five that started 17 of the 19 playoff games from the championship run. Philly did not have similar marquee names. ESPN's Dave McMenamin.
8: No LeBron, also no Joel Embiid, no Tyrese Maxey, no Dominic Marlowe, no Anthony Simons, or the two backup big men for the Sixers, Dembona or Taco Fall. Now, Nick Nurse says that the plan moving forward with the remaining three preseason games on the slate is to hopefully have a majority of his players available for two of them. So they're going to travel for two road games in Brooklyn and Boston later this week, return for the finale at home to round out the preseason. So you will see some action with this new group. Now, this shouldn't be any cause for concern for LeBron James. He still has to monitor some left foot arthritis and his lower back issue, but that just comes with the territory being year 24 and 41 years of age. His body feels great. He was able to really push it in off-season workouts. He's been a full participant in all training camp activities up until now, and obviously got up and down and was dunking the ball in the inter-squad scrimmage on Saturday. So no cause for concern by him not playing tonight, just part of the ramp-up process to get ready for that big opening night matchup that will really count against this Knicks team.
9: Jaylen Brown, what is the approach there for getting him ready for the season?
8: Yeah, I mean, this is a big moment for Jaylen Brown. Spent his entire career with the Boston Celtics before that trade to the Atlanta Division rivals back in July. And you know, Jaylen, I asked him at practice last week, how is he taking advantage of this opportunity? And he said, I try to look at it not about the expectation, about what I can do to have us reach those expectations. And so

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6: 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Baseball continues Tuesday with the National League Series. Milwaukee can close out the Padres if they win in San Diego in Game 3. In Atlanta, Dodgers, Braves play Game 3. That series tied at 1. As for L.A., manager Dave Roberts admitting he's considering changes to his lineup once again. Shohei Ohtani still dealing with injuries to his right arm and left knee. Already moved from first to second in the Dodgers lineup. Could be moved down even more. ESPN's Buster Olney.
7: What I'm hearing from evaluators is they think that Ohtani, of course, coming back from injury, is just off balance. He looks rusty. One evaluator said to me that when he swings, it's like his butt is in the first base dugout, which is not a surprise because he's been out for a long time, right? He's trying to find his swing. And certainly in those first two games, it was ugly. And playing in Game 2 against Chris Sale, this will be a special challenge because Sale is a lefty who eats left-handed hitters. They hit .230 against him this year with just one home run in 152 at-bats. That's a big challenge for a guy like Ohtani trying to find his swing.
6: Sale against Yamamoto tonight. 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College football this weekend on ABC. Number 2, Georgia at number 6, Alabama. ESPN analyst Dusty Dvorak about the Tide.
8: They have a superstar at quarterback in Keelan Russell. I mean, he is so far ahead of schedule. When you go back to the first start against East Carolina to where he is now, it's night and day. It was really late in the first half against Florida State. When they're down 21-6, he took his game to another level, and he hasn't slowed down. 13 touchdowns since late in that first half to where we are now. It's been remarkable. It's precision passing, elite arm talent, pushing the ball down the field with touch, with velocity, and the electric playmaking that he has as a runner. And it's crazy to say this because Ty Simpson was a first-round pick a year ago, but I think Alabama has upgraded at quarterback. He's shown he can work through adversity. He's shown to be a big-time playmaker, and I can't wait to see what he's able to do against this stingy Georgia Dogs defense this weekend.
6: Number 2 against number 6, big matchup. College game day is heading to Tuscaloosa for week number 6 of the college football season.
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6: Hockey, the Jets edge the Penguins 3-2. All of Winnipeg's goals coming in the first half of the third period. 680 CJOB.
10: Three goals in this third period. We're tied at two.

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6: Here's Robinson on first and goal into the end zone. 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
7: Palacios lines it into center field. 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
6: 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Scoring on the play is Vargas. Around third, Grinchick scoring.
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10: 20 years ago, New Orleans found its way home.
11: A moment almost unimaginable 13 months ago is here. The Saints back in New Orleans.
10: In the dome, we remember.
9: It was August 2005. Hurricane Katrina slammed the southeast. The scenes out of New Orleans, of course, became etched in our memories. More than 1,300 people died. 80% of the city of New Orleans was underwater. 20 to 30,000 ultimately seeking shelter in the Superdome. But that building had been damaged to the point where there was no power, no water, no plumbing working. So the place became nasty. Some thought it might have to be demolished, but it wound up being restored. That said, it was closed for what turned out to be 13 months. The Saints played on the road the entire 2005 season before making a return in September of 2006. An emotional Monday night game that year against the Falcons. A game that was highlighted by their first touchdown, a blocked punt by Steve Gleason.
12: Six of his 8 field goal attempts this year is now back to just punting and kicking off. The former Saint Morton Anderson is here for most field goals. Look out! Right through! A kick block by Steve Gleason! It is scooped!
9: Tirico had the call on Monday Night Football in 2006. That blocked punt became a symbol for the city. There's a bronze statue outside the dome named Rebirth. Steve Gleason, he's been battling ALS for a decade plus, but he was on hand Monday as the Saints marked the 20th anniversary of the dome coming and marked the occasion with a Monday Night game against the Falcons. This one didn't go quite the same way as the one 2 decades ago. Falcons Monday with the first possession and on the third play.
11: New Orleans has got 5 on the line here. Penix goes to work under center on 2nd and 1. Robinson the lone setback. Bijan will get the carry to the left side. He'll break free. Here goes Robinson. 35-30, 25-20, 10-5. They don't catch him. Touchdown, Bijan Robinson, and 59 yards on the third snap of the game.
9: And right then, the Falcons out in front. Falcons take advantage of a Saints fumble late in the first. Atlanta turns that into a touchdown. 14-0 after the first quarter. Saints get on the board with a touchdown on the first play of the second, but the Falcons answer on their ensuing possession, putting together a 10-play drive. Saints giving the ball back to Atlanta After a three and out, Falcons put together another 10-play drive, adding on a field goal. They led 20.

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9: 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Baseball continues Tuesday with the National League Series. Milwaukee can close out the Padres if they win in San Diego in Game 3. In Atlanta, Dodgers, Braves play Game 3. That series tied at 1. As for L.A., manager Dave Roberts admitting he's considering changes to his lineup once again. Shohei Ohtani still dealing with injuries to his right arm and left knee. Already moved from first to second in the Dodgers lineup. Could be moved down even more. ESPN's Buster Olney.
10: What I'm hearing from evaluators is they think that Ohtani, of course, coming back from injury, is just off balance. He looks rusty. One evaluator said to me that when he swings, it's like his butt is in the first base dugout, which is not a surprise because he's been out for a long time, right? He's trying to find his swing. And certainly in those first two games, it was ugly. And playing in Game 2 against Chris Sale, this will be a special challenge because Sale is a lefty who eats left-handed hitters. They hit .230 against him this year with just one home run in 152 at-bats. That's a big challenge for a guy like Ohtani trying to find his swing.
9: Sale against Yamamoto tonight. 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College football this weekend on ABC. Number 2, Georgia at number 6, Alabama. ESPN analyst Dusty Dvorak about the Tide.
11: They have a superstar at quarterback in Keelan Russell. I mean, he is so far ahead of schedule. When you go back the first start against East Carolina to where he is now. It's night and day. It was really late in the first half against Florida State. When they're down 21-6, he took his game to another level, and he hasn't slowed down.

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5: 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We have baseball's postseason, WNBA postseason, NFL and college football. We've got hockey. NBA tips off later this month. The association currently seeing preseason action, like Monday. Sixers handing it to the Knicks, even though the Knicks started. Jalen Brunson, OG Anunoby, Karl Anthony Towns, Mikal Bridges, and Josh Hart, the same five that started 17 of the 19 playoff games from the championship run. Philly did not have similar marquee names. ESPN's Dave McMenamin.
6: No LeBron, also no Joel Embiid, no Tyrese Maxey, no Dominic Marlowe, no Anthony Simons, or the two backup big men for the Sixers, Dembona or Taco Fall. Now, Nick Nurse says that the plan moving forward with the remaining three preseason games on the slate is to hopefully have a majority of his players available for two of them. So they're going to travel for two road games in Brooklyn and Boston later this week, return for the finale at home to round out the preseason. So you will see some action with this new group. Now, this shouldn't be any cause for concern for LeBron James. He still has to monitor some left foot arthritis and his lower back issue, but that just comes with the territory being year 24 and 41 years of age. His body feels great. He was able to really push it in off-season workouts. He's been a full participant in all training camp activities up until now, and obviously got up and down and was dunking the ball in the inter-squad scrimmage on Saturday. So no cause for concern by him not playing tonight, just part of the ramp-up process to get ready for that big opening night matchup that will really count against this Knicks team.
7: Jaylen Brown, what is the approach there for getting him ready for the season?
6: Yeah, I mean, this is a big moment for Jaylen Brown. Spent his entire career with the Boston Celtics before that trade to the Atlanta Division rivals back in July. And you know, Jaylen, I asked him at practice last week, how is he taking advantage of this opportunity? And he said, I try to look at it not about the expectation, about what I can do to have us reach those expectations. And so he said he's been really not afraid to ask any question that comes to mind, even if it may sound basic. He wants to be able to be vocal in terms of, if I can understand it, then maybe I can help the rest of my new teammates understand it. And also, he's been the last guy in the gym consistently all week long. I think three of the five practice days that we've covered, there's been one remaining guy on the court. It's been Jaylen Brown getting in extra work.
5: NBA tips off in a couple of weeks. SportsCenter All Night, ESPN Radio. We're still early in the hockey season, but one thing we do know, it's the final season for Alexander Ovechkin. The 41-year-old will be retiring after his 22nd season. Says in his heart he knows it's the right decision. Monday he spoke to his teammates in the Capitals dressing room.
8: It's sad, it is what it is. We have an unbelievable team this year, and 82 games left. Let's make a playoffs. Let's have fun and enjoy the moment, because times fly. It's hard, but let's.

0: enjoy it, and let's do some special thing this year, all right?
1: Ovechkin wants to enjoy it however many games they have left, regular season plus whatever postseason action they can get. Ovechkin has 929 career goals already clear of Wayne Gretzky's previous record. He signed a one-year deal to return to Washington this summer, played all 82 games for the Caps last season, led the team with 32 goals and 64 points. Capitals will host the Penguins on Wednesday. Sharks center Macklin Celebrini was scratched from the team's lineup at Dallas on Monday. Lower body injury. Sharks announcing it a few minutes before the puck drop that Celebrini would not be playing. It was over the summer Celebrini signed a five-year, $94 million extension. Not on the ice Monday, and without him, San Jose struggled against the Stars.
2: It's a nifty pass by Robertson in the spring, and then Robertson, he scores! There's number one on the year for Jason Robertson.
1: 96.7 FM, the ticket. Stars go on to a 5-0 shutout of the Sharks. Stars improving to 9-0-1 in their last 10 games. Sharks' first loss this season. Jets in Pittsburgh coming alive in the third.
3: Three goals in this third period. We're tied at two. Winnipeg speeds back inside the zone. Morrissey out in front, and a shot by Perfetti. He scores! Right off the ensuing faceoff, Winnipeg regains the lead at 3-2.
1: 680 CJOB. Jets a 3-2 win over the Penguins. All three goals coming in the first 10 minutes of the third period. Senators a 4-1 win over the Bruins. Senators starting the season with consecutive wins for the 8th time in franchise history. First time they've done it since the 2016-2017 season when they lost in the conference finals. In Tampa, while the Rays were beating the Yankees, Lightning beating the Flyers. A 4-1 final for the Lightning. Their 5th straight win against the Flyers dating back to last season. Oh, about that game at the Trop. That's next. SportsCenter all night at ESPN Radio.
4: 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First in Atlanta at 6 Eastern, tied at one game each, the Braves face the Dodgers. Then in San Diego, down 2-0, the Padres face a critical Game 3 against the Brewers. 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

0: 2.
1: Rays winning the first two at home. White Sox winning the first two in Cleveland. Oxy Bernstein with that call.
2: The pitch. Line drive to right. Slicing. And a fair ball into the corner for Brayden Montgomery. Dug out by DeLauder. Scoring on the play is Vargas. Around third, Grinchick scoring. And into second, Brayden Montgomery. The rookie right fielder with a two-run double. The White Sox take the lead.
0: Number one.
1: Emotional night in New Orleans for Monday Night Football, although the Falcons would spoil the night for the Saints from the first possession. 92-9 the game.
3: Penix goes to work under center on second and one. Robinson the lone setback. Bichon will get the carry to the left side. He'll break free. Here goes Robinson. 35-30, 25-20, 10-5. They don't catch him. Touchdown, Bichon Robinson, and 59 yards on the third snap of the game.
1: Michael Penix just had to hand it off there. He did throw for 223 yards as well. 15 of 20, had a passer rating of 127.7. 6 of 7 for 141 yards on play action. What's he proven the past couple of weeks?
4: What do I think I've proven? That I'm healthy. I feel like we still got a lot of work to do. I'm not going to sit here and say I'm happy and I'm excited at, you know, just like, I mean, I'm wording that wrong. But,
5: Not satisfied.
4: There we go. Not satisfied. That word was gone just now. But yeah, just not satisfied. You know, we still got a long season. You know, two wins. We got to keep stacking.
1: Two wins after dropping the first two of the season. Penix, meanwhile, 2-0 as a starter on Monday Night Football. More on that game as SportsCenter All Night continues. 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
3: 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Scoring on the play is Vargas. Around third, Grinchick scoring.
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7: 20 years ago, New Orleans found its way home.
8: A moment almost unimaginable 13 months ago is here. The Saints back in New Orleans.
7: In the dome, we remember.
6: It was August 2005. Hurricane Katrina slammed the southeast. The scenes out of New Orleans, of course, became etched in our memories. More than 1,300 people died. 80% of the city of New Orleans was underwater. 20 to 30,000 ultimately seeking shelter in the Superdome. But that building had been damaged to the point where there was no power, no water, no plumbing working. So the place became nasty. Some thought it might have to be demolished, but it wound up being restored. That said, it was closed for what turned out to be 13 months. The Saints played on the road the entire 2005 season before making a return in September of 2006. An emotional Monday night game that year against the Falcons. A game that was highlighted by their first touchdown, a blocked punt by Steve Gleason.
9: 6 of his 8 field goal attempts this year is now back to just punting and kicking off. The former Saint Morton Anderson is here for most field goals. Look out! Right through! A kick block by Steve Gleason! It is scooped!
6: Mike Tirico had the call on Monday Night Football in 2006. That blocked punt became a symbol for the city. There's a bronze statue outside the dome named Rebirth. Steve Gleason, he's been battling ALS for a decade plus, but he was on hand Monday as the Saints marked the 20th anniversary of the dome coming. And marked the occasion with a Monday Night game against the Falcons. This one didn't go quite the same way as the one 2 decades ago. Falcons Monday with the first possession and on the third play.
3: New Orleans, who's got 5 on the line here. Penix goes to work under center on 2nd and 1. Robinson, the lone setback. Bijan will get the carry to the left side. He'll break free. Here goes Robinson. 35-30, 25-20, 10-5. They don't catch him. Touchdown, Bijan Robinson, and 59 yards on the third snap of the game.
6: And right then, the Falcons out in front. Falcons take advantage of a Saints fumble late in the first. Atlanta turns that into a touchdown. 14-0 after the first quarter. Saints get on the board with a touchdown on the first play of the second, but the Falcons answer on their ensuing possession, putting together a 10-play drive. Saints giving the ball back to Atlanta after a 3-and-out. Falcons put together another 10-play drive, adding on a field goal. They led 24-7 at the half. Third quarter, seeing a field goal for the Saints, and then another touchdown drive for Atlanta.
3: He'll take the handoff from Penix at the 5. Touchdown, Atlanta. Brian Robinson throws it off the baseboard at the end zone to our left, and with 2:11 to go,
6: Saints do get another touchdown early in the fourth, but the Falcons just weren't done.
3: Penix under center again. Play clock down to two. Play fake by Michael. He's going to boot back to the left. Tee it up. Fire the deep ball.

0: Guardians jumped out to a 2-0 lead, got two in the first, but then the blueprint of riding the bullpen, going with an opener. The bulk guy was Sean Burke, who was magnificent. And it stayed a 2-1 lead for Cleveland all the way until the sixth, when the White Sox scored three runs, all coming with two outs. A Braden Montgomery two-run double just inside the right field line. Chase Mydroth, an RBI single. Gavin Williams started, struck out 11, the second most in a playoff game in Cleveland franchise history. Yet the White Sox had enough to hold them off, and now are heading home, and they're one win away from going to the ALCS after losing 100-plus each of the last 3 years.
1: Oh, it's been unbelievable. I mean, just to win 84 games after losing 103 straight years, they are just pushing all the right buttons, great management. And these kids, as I said, are going out there not afraid of any moment. And then you have a guy like Grant Taylor, who, for the life of me, I can't figure out how he had a 2.25 ERA during the season, because he has been utterly lights out. And then you factor in Sean Burke and what he did tonight, that bullpen absolutely continued domination this postseason.
0: Taylor has saved each of the first two games of this series, and the series shifts now to Chicago as the White Sox will try to close it out in game three Wednesday night as they win game two by a final of 4-3. For Greg Olson, Roxy Bernstein, right here in her home for every pitch of the postseason. Major League Baseball on ESPN Radio and the ESPN app as we go back to Jay Reynolds.
2: All right, Roxy, and baseball continues with the National League coming up on Tuesday. Well, straight ahead, calling it a career after 22 seasons. That's next. Sports Center All Night. 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
3: 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Is it safe to say the series is officially over? 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
7: 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We will recap Saints, Falcons, and the Superdome from Monday Night Football. 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
9: And there's the touch of the knee, and that will be that. 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
14: You want to tell them?
7: No, not if you're going to get me in trouble on something. Why would I want to do that? I thought it was an innocent statement. Now I have no choice. Jeez. The NFL put out a picture the other day. Michael Penix Jr., who's awesome now, and his significant other had either announced the pregnancy or had a baby, which one
15: announced
7: of the two.
15: Pregnancy.
7: Okay,
15: pregnancy,
7: thank you.
14: Yeah.
7: And I was like, that looks exactly like Fabulous, the rapper. And CeCe thought, I can't.
14: It wasn't just what I thought.
7: No, they followed your lead.
14: Our social and digital director, Rob Lorenzo, did the same thing. He put his head down. He said, no, Evan. He shook his head.
7: He did the same thing.
14: It's not just me.
7: But he just wanted to tie into you, to rag on me, which is like a pastime around here, I guess.
14: Just because he wears a do-rag doesn't mean he looks like Fabulous.
16: I would like to take an official stance that he does not look like Fabulous.
14: On that
7: picture from the NFL put out?
14: No, man, not in any picture. Let it go. I'm trying to save
7: wrong.
14: You.
7: This is wrong what they played the music.
14: Vegas did it to you.
16: You're the one who said it.
7: And CeCe said, don't say that. And then what did you guys do? You knew he was going to react.
15: They don't look alike.
14: They look alike. They set you up. Vegas, Nuno, Cam, Pat, they have decided that they're going to be bad guys today.
7: Blah, blah, blah.
14: I get it from Nuno.
7: I was going to tell you to pull that. Good job.
14: I get it from Nuno because he's hurting right now. He's a Yankees fan just like me. Like, there's frustration, so... The best thing to do today is just to punch down on people, and that's what he's doing with you.
15: Okay, but Nuno's had it pretty good, all right? The Knicks just won the title.
7: But there's drama already with them.
15: But the Giants are sitting in first place in the division against all odds.
14: That's a great point.
15: Okay, the Yankees are in an 0-2 hole in the playoffs. They're still in the playoffs. I think comparatively to other fan bases, Nuno had it pretty good over the last six months.
7: Good point, Smalley.
14: Great point.
7: Can we just play that drop one more time? We just had this in the first segment of the show. If you missed any of this live between 6 and 6:15 a.m. Eastern, go back on the podcast and listen. But here's what you missed.
17: Blah, blah, blah, blah, blah.
7: That was Nuno's.

0: you know, you could argue, hey, bad call on the sneak, etc. I'm very disappointed with the Saints. I'm very down on the fact that I picked them to win the division.
1: But the Saints have so many guys that are hurt, though.
0: So do the Falcons. I'm going to defend the Falcons here.
1: Yeah, I mean, I understand.
0: So did the Panthers.
1: I know Jake Matthews is banged up. But yes, I get it. But not all injuries are created equal, right? A top 10 pick in Jordan Tyson is hurt. He's not going to be back until November. Travis Etienne is done for the season. They've had injuries along that offensive line. Like, they've had a lot of big blows that they've had to deal with. And so I'm not making excuses. I just think there are reasons for the team not realizing the expectations that we all put on them. But even with that being said, last night was the first game that you said they weren't competitive in all season.
0: Yeah.
1: So I don't know what to make of that. I still think the Saints are a quality ball club. I think they're better than their 1-3 record.
0: I'd hope so.
1: Well, yes. Well, I mean, time will end up telling. But I would just say this. To me, last night was more about the Atlanta Falcons than it was about the New Orleans Saints. I think the Falcons, with Michael Penix, have unlocked something. They found their groove with the running game. And their running game is not overly complicated. It's inside zone, it's stretch zone, and it's counter. And they're going to run those three run plays until you figure out a way to stop it. And guess what? No team over the last couple of weeks has been able to do that.
2: Right.
1: So we'll see what happens with the Atlanta Falcons from here forward. But they're going to have something to say about who wins the South this season.
2: Two things on the Saints quickly. I still think that they're a competitive team, and I think we'll see them be better because of two factors that have been working against them. One, the turnovers. 8 turnovers so far this season. That's something that you can control, protect the football. And slow starts. They've gotten out to really slow starts so far this season. 6 points in the first quarter this season. Get out there, be more aggressive to start the game. I think that there are pieces there, and we'll see them turn things around.
0: Smalls, you've been killing them. All right, coming up, CeCe's got his power rankings brought to us by SoFi Next.
3: Tuesday's Rich Eisen Show will review the Monday nighter between the Saints and the Falcons with Cam Hayward in his usual Tuesday spot from the Pittsburgh Steelers. Bruce Arians, the former Super Bowl winning head coach, will also join us. Josh Pate on the latest in college football as well. 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
1: All right, this is a Sportsmanlike ESPN Radio, ESPN2, ESPNU. I am your resident Super Bowl champ, and it's 6:30 on Tuesday. And during football season, y'all know what that means. We love to rank stuff. So these are my Week 5 power rankings, fresh off the presses, reacting to what has gone on in the National Football League through the quarter pole. But before I get to it, we got to do introductions all the way around. She is the First Lady of Unsportsmanlike, Michelle Smallman.
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0: Yes, hello.
1: And I already made my introduction, so here we go. 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
20: Number 5.
1: The Seattle Seahawks. Third straight game scoring 30-plus points, longest streak since 2020 for the franchise. Second most takeaways in the NFL. Seattle is the only team in the NFL to win the turnover margin by 3-plus in multiple games through Week 4. Jackson Smith and Jigba leads the league in receiving touchdowns, and the dark side is the number one total defense, picking up from where they left off a year ago. If there's a concern, it's the ability to finish in the red zone. They'll need to improve that if they want to survive the gauntlet that is the next four games. San Francisco in Week 5, followed by on the road in Denver, Kansas City and Chicago, both at home. That is a tough stretch, but if anybody is capable of coming through those four games with a winning record, it is Mike McDonald's bunch.
0: They also made a move yesterday. If he's healthy, very interested to see what Joe Mixon does for them at the running back position. You can make the argument, oh, he's not going to play, just there is insurance. Jerrion Price is out, Charbonnet's out. That guy at different points in his career has been really, really good. And great teams like that doing the sneaky in-season ad if a guy has any gas left in the tank when he's not going to be asked to do as much as he did previously. Just something I noted yesterday. Why is everybody giving me looks on that?
1: You've been making a lot of observations the last day or two.
0: Oh boy.
1: Next.
20: Number 4.
1: The Minnesota Vikings.

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7: 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CC and Nuno, our producer, not happy. Yankees lost last night. All of Chicago pumped up, 2-0 lead in that series over the Guardians. Tampa pumped up, although there were so many Yankee fans there last night.
8: Blah, blah, blah, blah, blah.
7: That's Nuno's reaction today. Canty's Power Rankings brought to us by SoFi. He's got the Chiefs 1, the Niners 2, Jaguars 3, Vikings 4, Seahawks 5. No, the Falcons after that win last night, which was awesome. Not in there. Who did he leave out? Who should be lower? Who should be higher? We get to you guys at 888-SAY-ESPN. Leonard in Kansas City, listening on 103.7 in KC. Morning, Leonard. Errors and omissions. What do you got?
9: Well, I'm speaking truth. You know, Canty, I'm sorry. You should get a three-day suspension for putting the Kansas City Chiefs number one. I mean, who have they played? Their receiving core has been decimated. Seriously. I mean, you're coming with that game. I mean, the Chiefs, who have they played? Last year, they only won six games.
10: They're 4-0. What are you talking about?
9: Who have they played?
10: They demolished the Denver Broncos. Demolished them. The Raiders were 3-0. The Raiders were 3-0. They beat them. I don't. What do you mean? They can only play who's on their schedule. And so far, they beat every team on their schedule in convincing fashion. I don't know what you want from me.
9: Okay, sir. What do we do with the wide receiver core? I mean, it's decimated, and the offensive line is. Yeah, they're running right now, but the teams that they're playing, their defense ranks 24th. In the NFL.
7: Are you a Chiefs fan, Leonard?
9: I'm a huge Chiefs fan.
7: And you're yes, so this is what I don't understand. Patrick Mahomes, his greatness, like Tom Brady in many ways, elevates, let me rephrase, should be elevating the receivers. Now, there's been a debate as to whether or not he has or hasn't. This year, he absolutely has. Before Tyquan Thornton's unfortunate injury, what that game was unbelievable. And I think it seems like they're going to get
10: Tyreek Hill
7: at some point, maybe this week.
10: But here's the thing. It doesn't have to all be Patrick Mahomes, and that's the beauty of this Chiefs
7: team.
10: That's right. Because they have Kenneth Walker III.
11: Right.
10: They have somebody that can make it a lot life easier for Patrick Mahomes. And regardless of who's playing receiver, one thing that works is play-action pass to generate explosives, because defenses have to respect the run. Patrick Mahomes just finished his fourth straight game with multiple touchdown passes. Every single game this season, he's thrown for multiple touchdown passes. The last time that's happened within a regular season was 2022. And what happened in 2022? He won the MVP and he won a Super Bowl.
11: Yep.
10: So here's the other thing we're not even talking about. Patrick Mahomes is fresh off of knee reconstruction.
7: You wouldn't know.
10: The injury happened less than a year ago. And you wouldn't know it. Nobody's talking about it. You know why?
11: Because
10: he's looked so good and they've looked so good.
11: Correct.
10: So I don't understand how Leonard can be in Kansas City, be a Chiefs fan, and be so negative about what he's seen through the first four games. It's

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13: on ESPN Radio. If you're an NFL fan, you're probably in a long-distance relationship with your team, and that hurts your heart. Luckily, Marriott Bonvoy has hotels close to nearly every NFL stadium, which helps your heart. Check in for game day with Marriott Bonvoy, the official hotel of the NFL. Dan Graziano is here, ESPN NFL insider, reporter, analyst, host, and he was in Buffalo this weekend for the Patriots and the Bills game. The most memorable moments were what of an extremely memorable game for you?
14: Efton Chisholm one-handed catch is the answer. But for me, like, I had sidelined for the radio broadcast, so I was standing about 5-10 feet away from Mike Vrabel when they threw the flag on him. It was quite a scene. He had been riding this guy, this down judge, for like the whole game. And the Bills were doing something on the extra point that the Patriots thought was illegal, and they just kept getting in the officials' faces after, why aren't you calling us? And then at one point, like, Vrabel, the guy's got his foot on the line to mark the spot, and Vrabel's like, comes over to him, and he's like 2 feet to his left, and he puts his foot down. Actually, this is where it's like just needling. And then they throw that flag, and they're lining up for the next play, and you hear Vrabel say, to this same guy, horrible effing call, and that he just threw the flag. I was like, enough, like, that's enough, like, enough, you've been abusing me for the entire first half and it has to stop. And so that was interesting. The sideline's always an interesting perspective on those kinds of things, but yeah, awesome game. Awesome.
15: Speaking of referee abuse, we saw the NFL come down with discipline toward the sideline judge, Jeff Seaman, over his comments toward Trey McBride in the Giants win over the Cardinals. Graz, can you give us a little more information, insight into why the league made this decision?
14: Well, it came out publicly, right? We saw what the guy said, and obviously, I think this is the kind of thing that probably happens. Maybe this went farther than usual, but the fact that it was caught on tape certainly didn't help his case. I think, you know, officials and players and coaches, this has become kind of an adversarial relationship, and it's not good for anyone on either side. I think that's probably the contrast, right? Like, this down judge that's getting abused by Vrabel over and over, he throws a flag, and it's like, all right, that's it. You've gone too far, that's it, let's stop. As opposed to what this guy did, which was unprofessional, right? And disrespectful. Like, throwing the flag there is not, like, you're being disrespectful to me. This is my way of saying it's gone too far, and then it got better. So this is two guys that the league felt stepped outside of those lines to an extent that they felt like they had to punish him. It's surprising, because usually the league stands by its officials, and I can understand why, to preserve the integrity of the whole operation. But, you know, these are the kinds of actions that cut against that, and I know that the players and the union and everybody are very excited to see that level of accountability was imposed here.
16: Graz, we saw Mike McCarthy, Steelers head coach, recently say that the Steelers need to, quote, clean their own house.
14: Yeah.
16: How do you interpret those comments?
14: So this is a big thing with McCarthy. It's like the operation has to be clean. Everything's like, if you're seeing mistakes, if you're seeing missed assignments, if you're seeing poor decisions, that all goes into that bucket for Mike McCarthy of like, we got to be cleaner overall. So what I'm hearing a coach say here is like, we've got a lot of stuff like that we need to work on and improve. I was at that game a couple weeks ago where they beat Cincinnati. I mean, that was an inspired game for them on both sides of the ball. But I was also there the week before in Foxborough when they looked horrendous. And I think overall, Mike McCarthy feels like this is not a team that's playing to the level that he needs it to play. So I think he's answering questions about, like, if he's being asked questions about specific areas of blame, then his answer is, well, we've just all got to be better. And I think that's the way he expresses it. But we're at this point in the season where, like, you know, you're starting to say, like, well, this is kind of who we are as a team. And if you don't like it, then you might be in a position like Mike McCarthy is right now, where he feels like, you know, he's got to send a message.
13: We're talking with Dan Graziano, ESPN NFL insider, reporter, host. You'll see him on Get Up at 8 a.m. Eastern here on Sportsmanlike, presented by Progressive Insurance. Let's use that need to clean up their own house a bit.
14: Yeah.
13: Is there another team or teams that you would look at and say, you know, I think they need to clean up their own house, not look outside for help, but clean up their own house?
14: Sure. I mean, there's plenty of them. I don't know what's going on with the Chargers. The Buccaneers, hugely disappointing. You know, I think of the 0-4 teams, Houston probably has an argument to say they've probably played the best, but nothing to show for it. But yeah, I mean, Philadelphia, things are going poorly there, but I think that's a matter of the roster thinning out in a way that they didn't foresee. But yeah, the new coordinator there, and they're having some issues getting the offense together. But in the meantime, talking about the Eagles, in the meantime, the defense hasn't been living up to its own expectations for itself. So that's probably a pretty good example of a place that needs to clean things up, because, you know, there was reason to believe the offense would

0: need time to put things together. But the thought was the defense would carry them, and they're just not. I know statistically they had a good game against Matthew Stafford and the Rams, but they're not getting the stops they need to get.
1: Before we go any further, what happened to you with the coffee this morning?
0: Well, who's ratting me out on coffee?
2: Oh, someone's snitching.
1: I have insiders.
0: You go up and get breakfast. It doesn't open until 7. I got to be down here at 7:30. Right, we're on a time crunch, so you go on a Starbucks app and you order your thing. Today, online ordering not available.
2: Oh, no.
0: So, you know, I had to go stand in line and order coffee, like, verbally. It was just wrong. Like, systems are breaking down.
3: It was wrong.
0: I mean, there's a system in place. Like, it's, you know, like, I don't, you know, it cost me an extra 5 minutes. I could have been late for this appearance. I had less time to talk to whoever it is that's ratting me out at breakfast.
1: Well, who could it be?
0: As a result of that. It's Jeff Saturday.
1: It's not?
0: Oh, man. And then who is it?
1: Who ratted Graz out? You know what? You're a reporter. You're going to have to figure that out.
0: It's either Jeff or Greeny. Those are the only ones that were yelling at me about
2: it. Look at Evan having sources.
0: Yeah. Mm-hmm. I don't know. Mm-hmm.
4: Evan's got people in the building.
2: Clearly.
1: Wait, so you struggle with a human order?
0: I'm not struggling. It's like it's a very regimented.
2: It's a process.
0: The meeting ends at a certain time. You go and get makeup. You go and up and get breakfast. Like if breakfast opened at 6:30 or even 6:45, you'd have a little more flexibility here. But we don't. So yeah, and when the systems start breaking down, I'm telling you, like this is very very frustrating.
2: So we need to clean our own house.
0: We need. Yeah. You know
1: we
0: what?
1: We got to do the Mike McCarthy.
0: We need to clean our own house.
1: Clean our own house. Interesting.
0: That's exactly right.
2: There's a process. Here that we need to adhere to. All right.
1: Anyway, sorry to interrupt. Go ahead.
4: Wow. Graz, how hot is the seat for Aaron Glenn at Florham Park?
0: Aaron Glenn? I don't have him on the hottest of the hot seats. I don't think it's something the Jets would do in season. So I believe there's time to turn it around.
4: Okay.
0: I mean, when I think about seats getting hot, like, I mean, you know, Sirianni, we always feel like that's, you know, even though he always pulls it out in the end, but I wouldn't feel fantastic right now if I was like Todd Bowles. Like, I know that organization thinks very highly of him, but it's a team that had high hopes and has now lost 11 of 13 going back to the middle of last year. I don't know. I think Aaron Glenn.
5: Thursday night game, by the way.
0: Yeah.
5: Extra time. We get nervous about that with Todd Bowles now.
0: Yeah, so you know, we're at that point in the season where people want to talk about it. I don't get the sense that the Jets are, you know, eager to move on from Aaron Glenn anytime soon. Like, you know, if the season goes very poorly, I'm sure they'll look at it. But you know, I think there's time, and I also think there's reason for the Jets to believe that they're showing some level of improvement, even if it's not showing up in the standings. Mm.
2: Graz, when we were talking about other organizations that might need to clean their own house, I was mm-hmm. bracing myself for you to say the Green Bay Packers.
0: Well, right.
2: You did not.
0: Yeah.
2: So what's your thoughts on the state of affairs in Green Bay?
0: They're trying, you know, like I know it seems silly that they bring in all these like old veteran offensive linemen that are past their prime, but I mean, they got to do something. Like, they're falling apart right on the offensive line. Can't run the ball at all. So I admire the fact that they're not giving up. I mean, think about it this way. Everything has gone wrong. Like, it's gone as poorly as it can possibly go for the Green Bay Packers so far this season. Complete catastrophe in like 10 different ways. They're 2-2.
2: Ugliest 2-2 I've ever seen.
0: But if things start to get better, like if Micah Parsons comes back and has an impact, if one or two of the offensive linemen they went out and got to help actually do help, and he can start to run the ball a little bit, you know, you have reason to believe that, like, all is not lost. If you were playing like this and you had these injury issues and things were going this poorly and you were 0-4, then, you know, you'd be the Buccaneers. And you think, like, we're probably cooked. But the Packers are in a position where they can reasonably convince themselves this is as bad as it's going to get. And we've come out of it 500. So I don't know. I don't know if they can get their issues fixed, but it's a coaching staff and an organization that's done a lot of winning and not a lot of losing, and I'm not sure I'm ready to bet against their ability to pull this out.
1: To the Mike McCarthy overall clean their own house thing, Graz, they went out and hired the cleaning service with the offensive line, which is smart because they needed help. Now, you brought up the Buccaneers multiple times. CeCe and Graz got to go in a minute to SportsCenter. Your take on the NFC South after watching last night and as the Bucs play into this. Explain this point. It's a very interesting one.
4: Well, the Bucs paid $50 million a year for the worst quarterback play in the division.
0: That's right now. I think that probably holds up through the first month of the season. It's unfortunate for them. Yeah, I don't know why they did that right before the season. Like, it seemed like
4: I don't know either, Graz.
0: It seemed like everything was set. Right? It was set. Baker's like, all right, fine, I'll just prove it.
4: And then,
0: now he's hurt, and obviously, you know, that could have happened either way. But Yeah, I mean, yeah, it's rough there. I think, yeah, what we saw in prime time the last two nights shows you two quarterbacks that we've had a lot of questions about playing at a pretty high level right now. And yeah, it would alarm me if I was Tampa Bay.
1: Yes. All right, SportsCenter has ordered Graz on the app here. 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Working. I got it on the app.
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3: Tuesday's Rich Eisen Show will review the Monday nighter between the Saints and the Falcons with Cam Hayward in his usual Tuesday spot from the Pittsburgh Steelers. 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
16: To producer.
17: I had to get my oil changed the other day. Every time I go, they're like, "Oh, your wiper blades are a little dull. You think you need some new wiper blades?"
2: I'm
17: like,
2: "That's everybody."
17: I would like to talk about Evan's tweets from last night at my son's flag football game. My wife to me, quote, "I could see you in your 80s being a flag football referee. I think you'd be a great 80-year-old referee. High socks, short shorts, gray hair. Well, probably black hair still running up and down the field."
18: I'm over it. I'm sick and tired and over.
17: Get a life.
1: Yes, each and every day at this time, our producer, Pat Costello, gives us items in and around sports, entertainment, his life that he is over. Pat.
17: Real quick, Evan, would you get suspended as an 80-year-old referee?
1: What? I don't think I would say what that ref said to Trey McBride, but I think it's on the table that the level of intensity would cross the
19: line. Unless you were reffing one of your kids' games.
1: You're saying I'd curse them off?
16: They're more likely than another kid, right?
1: Well, yeah. I mean, I'm not going to curse off another kid.
16: Exactly.

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5: Good morning. It's 7 a.m. here on Tuesday, October 6th. Today in Baton Rouge, you can expect partly cloudy skies with a high of 87. On today's show, we'll recap the New Orleans Saints' loss to the Atlanta Falcons on Monday Night Football. 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
1: I love that.
0: Jake Flynn, Alondra, Tay-Tay, all here with the inside of the Raising Cane's studio. Mm-hmm. Of course, our Tuesday show is brought to you by friends over at Community Steel, CommunitySteelCo.com, here in Gonzales, Louisiana. It didn't go great. For what? The black and gold last night.
2: Was that last night?
0: Did not go as planned.
1: I fell asleep before it was over, so in my head, we won.
0: Well,
2: were we ahead when you...
0: I don't know when you went to sleep. No.
1: I dreamt it, just so it happened.
3: She had an alternate ending.
2: Yeah, alternate ending. Yeah. Because I'm pretty sure they took the lead pretty quick. Like 13 minutes left in the first.
3: Yeah, I mean, it was 14-0 in the blink of an eye, and then you're playing catch-up.
0: Jeez. Yeah. A couple things can be true, you know.
2: Oh, boy. Things can be true. Love to hear this one.
1: He's going
2: to
1: try to make this.
2: Yeah. A couple things can be true. I mean, they're actually the better team.
0: No, they're not. Not right now.
1: The Falcons good.
0: Michael Penix Jr. changes the entire equation for that football team.
2: A lot of people wrote him off, and rightfully, not rightfully so.
1: I mean, both his knees were...
2: Yeah, both of his knees have exploded multiple times.
1: Right. They have.
0: Exploded?
2: Yeah, they have. And so, that's tough to come back from. And I hope that... I hope just for, like, the sake of loving quarterback play and the quarterback position and respecting the hell out of what quarterbacks do... that he's okay and like his knees can be good for the long term. I just don't know. Like he hadn't proven that in his career, but man, you're right. You hit it. Like that offense is opened up with him a quarterback for whatever the reason is. I mean, it's not like he did anything overly exceptional or impressive, just methodical, found the open guy. But when you can run the ball like that, and you have a very physical wide receiver that just throws people off him.
1: Yeah.
2: Then just get the ball to those guys.
0: It says right here on this graphic on TV as we're watching it, weeks 1 and 2, 16 points and 7 turnovers for the Atlanta Falcons offense. Week 3 through 4, 80 points with 1 turnover.
3: Is that good? It seems pretty good.
0: It's pretty good. Michael Penix was 15 of 20. 223, 11.2 yards per attempt, 1 touchdown, took 1 sack.
2: The Falcons also tied a Falcons team record last night. A
0: couple of them, I think.
2: 5 rushing touchdowns.
1: This is depressing me.
2: 2 Falcons had multiple rushing touchdowns, which is the second time in team history. Last one was 1973. And second straight game with 200-plus rushing yards. That's the first time since 2010. So they did a nice job.
0: You know who didn't have 200-plus rushing yards? The New Orleans Saints.
3: This team can't run the ball, man. This is honestly, you go back to last year, it's been a little bit of an issue under Kellen Moore, man.
0: Well, I mean, that's why you signed a $53 million running back and a very high-priced left guard.
3: Even with them, I mean, it hadn't.
0: Well, no, that's what I'm saying. You said going back to last year, that's why you did it. Didn't matter.
2: That's kind of like what... When you watch Tyler Shuck play, like the things that he's doing is pretty, like, it's pretty exceptional to be able to do the things. Like, even last night, I thought he played great. I thought Tyler Shuck played really, really well.
0: He was 30 of 48, 286, 1 touchdown, took 2 sacks.
2: Just wasn't a lot of help out there. Those guys did make some good catches.
0: His team had 19 carries for 50 yards. That's 2.6 yards per attempt for those keeping score at home.
3: I mean, Matt, to your point, like per game, 56 passes in week 1, 34, 42, 48 last night. He's having to throw the ball 50 times a game because you can't do anything on the ground.
2: Yeah. Saints averaged, 2.6 yards per attempt?
0: Yep.
2: I would say the Falcons running backs were 2.6 yards down the field before they even saw the other color.
0: Before
2: they ever saw a white jersey.
0: True. It's not good.
2: Sometimes they were 6-7 yards down the field before they even got a finger on them. That running defense was like just embarrassing.
0: Yeah, it was. AK,
1: like, not only can you not run it, you can't stop it either.
0: Like, it was. And we talked about with no Caden Ellis. Like, that was, that's a big loss.
1: Yeah. Mm-hmm.
0: I'd say that he would have stopped it in its totality, but certainly would have helped. And also, I hate doing this. I really do. Because, like, I hate just, like, singling out and calling out players. But Kendre Miller, y'all, 6 carries for 9 yards, 1.5 yards per carry. He fumbled the football away. And I put this out there last night. I have never, in my days of playing in the NFL or covering the NFL, seen a third-round pick get more opportunities and more run with less production. I've never seen it. It's never happened. He must be a hell of a practice player. But I've been around guys, you've been around guys, where they can have incredible practices and it never translates to the game field, never. And I've seen guys that can't practice and are incredible players in the game. Seen that before too. Kendre must be an elite practice player. Has to be. I have never seen a third round pick get more opportunities with less production in my life.
1: And we thought they were going to cut him this.
2: I know.
1: This and last
2: they had
1: camp.
2: They had to keep him.
3: Yeah,
2: because of injury.
1: Yeah,
2: it was like they were. I would think that it was probably part of the plan for him not to be a part of the team.
1: Right.
2: But they just kind of had to because
3: even then though you release Estime before he's able to come back, and like I get it, he's on a world beater, but like Estime's been a hell of a lot more productive in this offense than Kendre Miller has.
2: Yeah, even the fumble yesterday, it wasn't like we see fumbles every week where there's an incredible peanut punch. Like there's an awesome punch, and you're like, oh my God, like nobody's holding on to that ball because
0: no doubt
2: the defense is just getting really good at that specific move. It was a great play. This wasn't even like a great play on the football.
0: This was a cornerback saying, I am going to be the alpha on you right now.
2: Right.
0: I'm just going to take this from you.
2: Yeah.
0: I'd never really seen anything like that before.
2: Yeah. I was
0: as a running fumbled, back was going down.
2: I was like, you fumbled that one? That's the one you decided to fumble? Now, you're a professional football player. You can't fumble that. You're a professional running back whose main goal is to hold on to the football. Excuses can be made with incredible defensive plays.
0: Yes.
2: You can be like, okay, I get it. On to the next play. He should have been, I'm sure they wanted to, pull him from the game and not let his cleats touch another blade of grass inside the white lines. Or artificial grass inside the white lines. That one very much frustrated me. And he looked slow doing it. He didn't even look good doing it.
0: Just, I know. And I know they're beat up and banged up. And just still, it's not just this year. It's really the totality of his career.
2: But you know what? It's like
0: I don't get it.
3: He's in year 4.
2: We get it.
0: I know. I don't get it.
2: And you know what? He didn't play great.
0: He's not the
2: but he reason. Played better than most of the people on defense did. Let's be honest. There was worse plays throughout the entire game than that one play for Kendre Miller. That defense. Oh my goodness. And Nick Underhill is going to join the show a little bit later. He can speak on it, maybe dive into some of the numbers here and there. But, my God, that run defense was disgusting. Now, credit where credit's due, that line was mauling. And do you have a mauling line with the best player in the National Football League in Bijan Robinson? I know. I get it. That guy's special. But I'm telling you, I could have got about 75 yards rushing last night if my hamstrings would have made it.
0: If it makes Kendre feel better, he wasn't the lowest rated offensive player. Only he was the next to last. Okay. Oscar Delp was actually the lowest rated.
1: I was thinking Lance.
0: Yeah, Kendre Miller, 41.3. Oscar Delp, 39.6.
3: Ooh.
2: I had a little scare with Olave, too.
1: I know. I
2: got hit in the knee a little bit. He's still really good.
1: Who
2: Tyler Shuck, really good.
1: Yeah.
2: Yeah. Bailey.
1: Juwan Johnson.
2: Plays. Juwan Johnson, balling. A passing game, there's nothing really you can, make a couple more plays.
1: The line is just so awful.
0: You want to hear the Saints' interior defensive lineman grades?
2: Oh, yeah, for sure. It's going to be really good.
0: 41.
2: High effort. High motor, guys.
0: 41, 30.2, ooh. 29.4, 28.4.
2: Too high. That's too high.
3: Bro, the dude who's 40 is overperforming. Damn.
2: Jeez, dude.
0: That was Nathan Shepard, 41.
2: Yeah, extend him for sure.
0: Quincy Riley, corner, was your lowest rated defensive player, 28. What? Or 27, sorry.
3: We talked about this in the offseason. I thought they did an awful job addressing corner. Didn't think they had a number one corner on this team. Still don't think they have a number one corner on this team. Like, you decided we're rolling with Kool-Aid, we're rolling with Quincy Riley, we're going to see what happens, and I don't think it's worked.
0: I think they would have gone, they would have really thought about Mansoor Delane at 8 if he was still there. But when he wasn't, that's when they pivoted to Jordan Tyson.
3: They had some quality guys, though, in the third round. And I get people were excited about what he did, but, like, did you need a third tight end and Oscar Delp more than you needed a corner? Like, I thought they did a poor job in the draft on that. It was the one area.
2: I mean, this is, like, revisionist history a little bit, but, like, you can look back and hindsight's always 20/20. But they addressed the need in the top 10. That's their best unit on the team. Right? Or, like, without him. Like, the passing game is objectively the only thing that on this team that you're like, we're really good at that. Which shouldn't help the team, but think about how good once he does come back. But to y'all's point, everything else kind of got exposed. And, like, look, they got down early. Everybody plays a bad game. Like, that's sometimes you just run into a buzzsaw, and that certainly was them yesterday, and you couldn't match it. You couldn't match the intensity. You just played from behind the whole time, from very early. But the Saints have played well throughout the season. So I guess there's a silver lining there. You got your quarterback playing really well. The defense has played a lot better than they did yesterday. And you got some good performance, but you're 1-3. That's the reality of the situation. That stinks.
1: Aside from being 1-3, what also doesn't feel good is that you didn't really take advantage of the moment. Like, it's like a primetime game, the only primetime game basically that you have.
0: That's it.
1: And it was the 20th anniversary of the coming back to the Dome. Drew Brees is there. They've got this halftime show Juvenile and Eric Church was a choice, but we can revisit that later. But they have this, huge halftime show, primetime, and the moment was too big for them. And that's what also just does not feel good.
2: No.
3: It came out flat to that point.
1: The first drive, they looked not good.
3: Yeah.
2: What are you talking about? You're talking about that
1: run with Bijan? They're like the Saints' first drive, but yes, Bijan scoring within 2 minutes of the game.
2: That one guy got a little fingertip on him.
3: He did.
2: He almost touched his shoulder.
3: I just thought the lack of effort on defense all night long. Like, I understand your defense isn't great, but there were guys that were there and kind of backed off a little bit trying to tackle Bijan Robinson. I thought it was a little embarrassing.
2: There was one man I saw playing his tail off every single play. It was Chase Young.
1: Played his tail
2: off.
0: I thought Cam and Chase Young played their butts off.
2: Cam's limited.
0: Yeah.
2: Cam looks slow. Yeah. I mean, he does. He looks old and slow. But he does. Correct me if I am wrong, please. Don't just say dang. Be like, no, he doesn't.
0: Just saying.
2: Say it with your chest out.
0: Rip.
2: No, he played great.
0: He did play hard. I mean,
2: he did play hard.
0: Cam gave you every ounce of everything he had. I thought Sanker had a couple of moments. He basically, at the end of the game, he's playing linebacker.
3: Mm-hmm.
0: I mean, because they couldn't stop a nosebleed. Mm-hmm. So he's up in the line of scrimmage basically as a safety. But if you don't get it, if you don't get better in the interior of your defensive line, it's gonna be rough. I know you're down some bodies. Everybody's down a couple bodies. It just is what it is. You've got Shepard has been there. Boyd's been there. Gotchow's been there. Broughton's been there. They've all been there. It's not like it's you signed a free agent off the street. But that was tough. I mean, Ridgeway played a little bit last night. He didn't do anything.

0: But like I said, coach, I touched him.
1: You see, I coach? Do you see my good try?
0: Almost got him.
1: Dove at his feet. Missed him.
2: This is Kellen's very soft spoken. They don't have any juice.
1: Mm-hmm. Well, the wins that you're going to have this year are going to be fun, though, because you're going to win 44-41. They're going
2: to
1: be excited.
2: I don't know. This isn't fun to me.
1: But we did win. The wins are going to be fun.
2: I thought I was going to have fun this season. I'm not having fun.
1: Come on. It's only week four.
2: Whole lot of season left.
1: A lot of football left. That was just a bad game. Let's wash it off. Wash our hands clean of this one. That was just a bad game. Had a bad day. Maybe the mumps.
2: Wait, you think Kellen Moore is going to go?
1: Do we have mumps?
0: I don't think the running game had a bad day, Matt. I think they just had a day. That's just who they are, bud.
1: The Falcons, they had a day.
2: You really think Kellen Moore is going to go in there and like rip them a new one and be like, we got to get together, guys? No, he's going to go be a little nerd.
1: Yeah.
2: Which is fine, but it's just there's no juice to it.
1: Just got
2: to
1: get back to the grind. Got to watch the tape. Tyler Shuck, you didn't throw for 400. If you did it, maybe we had a shot. It's on you, buddy. Just kidding. He's really good. Top five quarterback.
2: There were some plays last night that I was like.
1: Well, he's a good way or a bad way?
3: You have a quarterback.
2: In a bad way.
3: You have a quarterback that understands they can't do anything on the ground.
2: Yeah.
1: Yeah.
3: So you have a quarterback that is trying to take calculated risk. And he's trying to hit a deep ball because he knows.
1: That was at the end, like in the fourth quarter.
3: Yeah, and he kind of knows, like, well, there's nothing we're going
2: to do. Now, there were some that I was like, oof, that's pretty.
1: He's a good player. Yeah. Like,
3: there's a couple of sacks he got away from.
1: Like last night?
3: He had no business getting away from.
0: I thought he was dead to rights on a few of them, and he just spun out.
1: It was a weird thing. I was watching that game. They're getting their butts whipped, right? But I'm watching that game, and I'm like, I am very, like, uberly impressed with Tyler Shuck right now. Like, overly impressed with him. And that's a very positive thing coming up.
3: And I'll tell you, okay, there was like very, very few players that I was like, okay, you're still good. You're still good. We're good.
1: I like you, buddy. Thank you.
3: Chase Shuck's one of them. Chase Young's one of them. Cam's going to be one of them because he did play his butt off. Chris Olave is going to be one of them. And Devon Vele.
1: Vele, yeah. Great catch.
3: For as long as we've been like, we were like, man, this trade, it's like you gave up some stuff and you hadn't been on the field. And like, what'd you see? Well, I see it now. See it now. Mm-hmm. He is a great option to have.
1: Did you say Kamara? Kamara scored twice.
3: AKA, yeah.
2: AK had some.
0: He did
2: wasn't running, but he had some. Yeah.
3: He did okay.
2: He had two touchdowns.
0: He caught five passes out of the backfield.
3: Long drive. I've had games where I've had two touchdowns and played like ish.
1: That's true.
3: Tulane.
2: I'm getting overly defensive.
3: Tulane my senior year.
1: Yeah, it's all right.
3: I had two touchdowns, didn't play great at all.
0: I mean, at this point in his career, though, like, Elvin's a little bit over the hill, you know?
3: He's all right. I mean, he got what the play was blocked for.
1: Yeah.
3: And Kendre didn't do that, so to that point. I did think AK was better in pass protection. I know sometimes he struggles a little bit in there because he's a route runner, but the Falcons were bringing numbers.
1: Who do we say we're going to go get? The guy from the Chargers?
0: Oh, Kamani Vidal.
1: Vidal, yeah. Let's go get him.
3: Joe Mixon just got signed yesterday.
1: It's time.
3: By the Seattle Seahawks.
1: So
3: he's gone.
1: The experiment's over. It's time.
3: Yeah.
1: Go get you one.
3: It is.
1: Please, somebody. Get you one of them big-ass defensive linemen, too.
3: Yeah. The experiment's been over with one of the backs for us for a while, just not them. So, all right, we got to take a break. Love more on the Saints-Falcons Monday Night Football that we had high hopes for. That did not turn out the way we wanted. More OTB when we come back.
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2: Cannonball.
3: Cannonball, yeah. Jackknife, Russell Pulls.
1: Cannonball.
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1: Heck no, they won't.
3: They're gonna
1: impress you.
3: They're going to design a pool, build a pool, be the maintenance for your pool. 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

0: All right, welcome back in, OTB. Here on this 80s Tuesday. It's Tuesday.
1: Broke our necks this morning.
2: Oh, we did break our necks.
0: Hard.
2: Metaphorically.
0: Yeah, we wouldn't be here if we...
2: Yeah. Our guy Buster.
3: We're in desperate need of it.
0: His name is definitely Busta.
2: Busta. He always...
1: Mm-hmm. Old Buster.
2: That's how we start every Tuesday. Or normally. Sometimes we forget. And it shows. Hey, got a quick question for you.
0: If there was a problem, yo, I'll solve it.
2: Is Baker Mayfield the worst quarterback in the NFC South?
3: This year, yeah.
0: Yeah.
3: Yeah.
2: Try saying that a month ago.
3: I mean, try saying the Bucs roster is by far the worst in the NFC South. To extend it.
2: Mm-hmm. See, Baker lost his powers when he tried to be the guy that was like, not going to do it by the time. I'm a man of my word. You're not going to get it done by this. We're not doing it. He kind of chickened out because he did sign the contract. Even after he said he wasn't going to, he lost a lot of his powers then.
1: He blinked. He was like.
2: He lost all his aura. Like, at the time, it was like, get the contract done before training camp or it's not going to get done. I'm not doing it after
1: that. Right.
2: And we were like, that fits. That fits Baker's personality. And then 3 weeks later, oh, lo and behold, he lied.
1: Yeah.
2: And that doesn't fit his personality.
1: It doesn't.
2: He lost a lot of his aura there. And I think he lost his powers for the season.
3: Maybe that's why the O-line decided to stop block. They lost the respect, too. So they were like, you know what? We're going to just let everybody through.
2: Hey, whether you know it affects you, I think it does.
3: I think you're onto something.
2: And he is the fourth best quarterback in a four-team division. See, even in high school, I was at least the third.
0: True.
2: He's not even honorable mention. All division.
3: What a loser.
2: They should have all division teams. That'd be fun.
0: It would actually kind of be fun.
2: Mm-hmm. You could put on them letter jackets. That'd be sweet.
0: Letter jackets.
2: So is
0: biggest shame in the world? Some are asking.
2: No, it's awesome.
0: It's awesome in your closet?
2: Yeah, they're sweet, though, at the time. Not like cool for life, but like they're cool at that time. Why not?
0: How many times you worn your Letterman jacket?
2: I wore it all the time in high school. Everybody did.
0: What about your, I didn't. What about your LSU Letterman jacket?
2: I wore it once to a costume party.
0: Teen Wolf?
2: It was an 80s deal. Mullet, letter jacket, jeans.
0: I'm just saying, like, white they are tinny. Very expensive.
3: Yeah, they are.
0: Is the juice worth the squeeze?
3: Oh, dude, I mean, when we were in school.
0: I think they're good. No, like high school, sure. I didn't,

0: I don't think
1: oh, they would get us. They're like, you can customize it. You can pick what kind of leather you want on your sleeve. Oh, we had all those.
2: Oh, yeah.
1: Like a form you had to fill out. Yeah. You had like a form to fill out.
0: You can get Tony Lama sleeves on there.
2: We didn't pay for them in college.
0: No, we earned them.
2: We earned them.
0: Like, that was our perk back in the day.
2: Okay, so you got boys in high school. What's a letter jacket go for these days?
0: It's pretty expensive.
2: Come on.
0: A couple hundred bucks.
1: Okay. Yeah, I was going to say, it's got to be around 300.
2: What you think is going to be, 30?
0: If it was something that cost a couple of hundred bucks but got worn every day, I wouldn't care.
2: They don't wear them. They should wear them.
0: The twice a year it's cold enough to wear.
2: I mean, come on now.
1: Like, ours came in spring of my junior year. So I really wore it December to February of my senior year.
0: Yeah. I was just asking a question. Don't get defensive. I didn't know you owned a letter jacket.
2: I'm a big letter jacket fan.
0: You said you've worn your LSU one once to a costume party.
2: High school letter jackets. Like, honestly, when I got my letter jacket at LSU, I was like, oh, they give these here?
0: You wore that honorable mention all district patch jacket out in public?
2: With pride.
0: Hey, guess who was the second highest rated defensive player for the Atlanta Falcons with an 82.2 yesterday?
2: I mean, probably somebody that didn't play for LSU, right?
0: Funny enough, he's somebody that played for LSU on three different levels.
2: On the worst LSU defense in the history of the program?
0: That was Harold Perkins Jr. Wow. Played 52 of the 74 defensive plays. 82.2. Had a coverage grade of 83.3, the best of the Falcons.
2: As we punch air.
1: His coverage grade? Yeah. I mean, that's impressive. I mean, that was a big knock on him when he was here.
0: Although I never understood that either. That's why he played the nickel position last year, because he could cover. But anyways, thought that was something.
2: That was something.
0: Where are we going to play this guy?
2: I just the more days I go by, and I know, like, you just got to put one foot in front of the other. You got to keep moving forward in life.
0: Hell yeah, brother.
2: Yeah, hell yeah. Got to. Print the bumper sticker. But, like, I always find a way at least three times a week to dislike Brian Kelly more. You know? I know I got to move forward. And we're in a better place. I said it 2 weeks ago. I think I Texas A&M, you're okay with me. Thank you for your service last year. I appreciate it. But my God, the amount of people that have success during Brian Tenney's career, like during Brian Kelly's tenure here, the amount of players that have had success in the NFL that you did not even come close to scratching the surface.
0: Are you talking about guys like Omar Spates, who we were told couldn't play, and he starts for the L.A. Rams for the last 3 years?
2: Well, the Rams aren't that good, so I'll give a pass on that one.
1: Saw the Bucks game the other day. A guy with his hand in his dirt, getting pretty physical at the tight end position. Uh-huh. Looked up, now we're sharp.
0: Yeah.
2: Huh. That's probably it, though. Man. Missed on a couple. Coaches aren't perfect, you know? Anyway, it drives me crazy. Where are we going to put, Harold Perkins? Like, there's just no place to put him on defense. We can't figure out where to put him. Yeah, well, the NFL figured it out in 4 weeks. And it's a better league than college, if y'all are wondering.
0: I figured.
2: Yeah, more talented figured guys. It was, yeah. Older, smarter.
0: Yeah.
2: Mm-hmm. Anyway.
0: Anyways.
2: No reason to get upset about it now, except that they beat the Saints yesterday, and he played really well.
0: He did. He played well.
2: Second highest graded player on the team.
0: Had half a sack, too. So the thing about the Saints now, after this loss, okay, well, what's down the road? What does it look like in the near future? Well, when we come back, we'll tell you what that looks like. And let's just say it's a little bit of a bear. And we'll tell you who that is, where those games will be played when we come back here on OTB.
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1: All right, welcome back in OTV here live from the Raising Cane's studio. So anytime that Cole Kublik is on a LSU call, he brings me a stack of fullback cards. Mm-hmm. Anybody that's played fullback or fullback adjacent in the NFL. And so I was opening those up in studio, and I got to this pretty sweet Natron Means card in his Chargers uniform, right? It's clear, a little clearly card, see-through. It's like, look at this sweet Natron Means card, Flynn. Mm-hmm. He didn't know who Natron Means was.
2: You talking about running backs coach for North Carolina?
1: The one you just Googled?
2: Yep.
1: And he played at North Carolina, too.
2: He was running backs coach there.
1: Like, how do you not remember him in the 90s? He was, like, the big power back, had a sweet visor. Like, one of the first guys I remember having, like, a dark visor.
3: Played a while, huh?
1: Long time.
2: Honestly, if he didn't play for the Cowboys or the 49ers, like, I probably didn't really know who it was.
3: Yeah, I mean, he played 8 years.
1: Okay. Had a mean Natron Means Jags jersey. Okay, well, you also weren't born when he was playing, to be fair.
4: Mm-hmm. I was not, but I don't know who he is.
1: Tay-Tay, help me out here.
2: Bub's dead.
4: Well, Taylor wasn't born either.
1: You remember Natron Means, though.
3: Like, yeah,
1: you
3: know who that is. That's what we're just talking about. But also, my first discovery of Natron Means was one of my football cards.
2: Mm.
3: I mean, yeah, I didn't see him play live, but yeah, I know.
1: You remember Mike Tolbert, right, that I played with? Mm-hmm. This was Mike Tolbert before Mike Tolbert.
2: That was early Mike Tolbert. Big boy.
1: He was back there toting that thing.
2: Means was nicknamed Natron Refried Means.
1: Yeah.
2: Okay.
3: Oh, that's an awesome name.
1: That's pretty sweet.
2: A good name.
1: That's pretty good.
2: Refried Means. Natron Means Business.
1: It looked like he enjoyed some Natron Means.
2: He was nicknamed Natron Means Business by Chris Berman.
3: That tracks.
2: That tracks.
3: Yeah.
2: It's my golf partner, Chris. Hey, Chris, go back.
1: It's where you saved Tyler Shuck's life.
2: That's exactly right. You're welcome.
1: All right. Well, getting back to the name Saints.
2: Pick those names up as
1: you drop them.
4: Wow.
2: Seriously, Chris Berman, just off.
1: It's like Marler going back and liking a text three hours later.
4: Marshall Faulk won it, no big deal. Didn't he win it?
1: Yeah, he did.
3: Cubes was there. Super Chef Bobby Flay.
2: Super Chef Bobby Flay was there.
4: We get it.
2: It was almost too much. Saints stink.
1: Coming up for the New Orleans Saints, it is going to be the Minnesota Vikings at home. Their defense is pretty good. It's going to be the New York Giants on the road. They're 3-1. It's going to be the Pittsburgh Steelers in France, playing in Paris.

0: We need to go to that one.
1: Then it's going to be the Cleveland Browns.
0: My High?
1: At home.
2: Yeah.
0: My High trying to sponsor that?
2: Mm-hmm. For sure. We're huge in France.
0: I mean, do you not want to have an international market? I don't.
2: Mm-hmm.
0: You don't want to hydrate the world?
2: French don't care about their bodies.
0: That's fair, actually.
2: So you're saying it doesn't get easier?
1: No, I'm saying exactly that, yeah.
2: Well, you thought that the Falcons were going to be bad. That's the problem.
0: You thought the whole division was going to be
1: so Minnesota.
2: Yeah, that was pretty good.
1: Minnesota's 4-0 with an incredible defense. The Giants are 3-1 and just finding ways. The Steelers game is going to be, as we mentioned, in Paris. Then you've got the 3-1 Cleveland Browns. That game looks completely different now. Like it doesn't. Yes. It just the Panthers. Then at the Bears. At the Bengals.
2: Can we go back to playing the Lions and the Ravens?
0: Seriously.
2: It's funny how just the preseason outlook just never matches like what actually happens.
1: Yeah.
2: Like this is not going to be a really tough stretch now. And beforehand, you didn't really think it. Like the Raiders, the Falcons, those guys.
0: We got it.
2: Terrible. We got this. The way they're looking, kidding me? Got the Browns a couple weeks after that.
3: Dude, when you can't stop the Browns, like with the Browns. Who is their best offensive player, arguably? Quinshon Judkins. They're going to run the ball a lot.
1: Well, actually,
3: Swift and Kyle Manunga, doesn't Judkins really matter who the Bears
1: have. Kind of been struggling a little bit. It's been Watson to Denzel Boston and Harold Fannin and Casey Concepcion.
3: Either way.
1: Yeah. Mm-hmm.
3: What corner do you have on your team you're confident that can cover 6'4 Denzel Boston?
2: Mm-hmm. We all have choices to make.
0: So. Kool-Aid.
2: Look, we have choice. We have a choice to make.
0: Kool-Aid's got a cool name.
3: He does.
0: So, Denzel.
1: Yeah, he's changed his number a lot, guys.
0: Yeah.
3: God, he has.
1: Yeah.
3: Three times?
1: Yeah.
2: So we can either sit here as fans, as a wolf pack, and we can point out all the flaws, or we can say, you know what? There's a lot of football left to be played.
0: I hate that.
2: And you know what? You got a really good quarterback. Passing game's really good. You might get your first round pick back pretty soon. You know what? There's a lot of looking up. A lot of 44, 41 wins coming. And they're going to be exciting. Tyler Shough might end the year with the most passing yards in the NFL. Because he's got to throw it 40 times.
0: Good for him. What does that matter if you're not winning, though?
2: Oh, we're going to.
0: Okay.
2: We got a choice to make. Okay. We just acknowledge that there's flaws.
1: Sometimes God makes that choice for you, bud.
2: We're going to acknowledge that's not a perfect team, and we're not going to win the Super Bowl. But we can have fun. We're going to have fun with a good offense.
1: You're running the football for 88 yards a game.
0: I was going to say, good offense. Wouldn't that entail good passing a good game. Run game?
2: Doesn't have to. Ask Matt, Mike Leach.
3: Okay, Matt, who was
0: your... All right, Aaron, let's go. let's do it.
3: Who were your top four players in the power rankings last week, quarterbacks? It was Purdy. Mahomes, Allen, and was it Lamar at four?
2: No, I think it was it Burrow? That was the one I struggled with. Four was who I struggled with.
3: Okay. Christian McCaffrey, Kenneth Walker, James Cook, Chase Brown. All of those quarterbacks have really good running backs. Yeah. Tyler Shough doesn't have that. He has nothing to fall back on.
2: I mean, running games are pretty cool to have as a quarterback. We don't have it, even though you invested in it. God, how good were we feeling when that move was made in the offseason? All those moves for the running game. We're like, this is awesome. They're doing the right things, and I still feel like they're doing the right things. It's just not...
1: All right, we'll take a break. We've got more OTB when we come back here live from the Raising Cane's studio.
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1: They have a great run game. Defense, mean, tough, nasty.
0: Physical.
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0: A lot of season left.
2: The Cincinnati Bengals are 31st in the NFL in rushing, 74.3 yards per game.
1: Okay.
2: 32nd in the NFL. God. It's not the Saints. Green Bay Packers, 58 yards. They're almost 20 yards behind 31st.
3: Look at their records.
2: Houston, 30th. So 30th. 32nd.
1: How about all these that? Teams were the Bengals. Like, Bengals are like figured it out too on defense a little bit, and they still got the passing game. If they can figure out the run game, they're going to be pretty deadly. I wouldn't have ever guessed them at 31.
2: Yeah, not with Chase Brown.
3: The O-line's still really bad. But can I figure it out?
2: Kansas City Chiefs have the best yards per carry.
1: Oh my God. What, Kenneth like Walker. 30?
2: Five and a half.
1: That guy's on pace. I looked it up yesterday. He's on pace for just shy of 2,300 yards on the season.
2: Is that okay?
1: It's decent.
2: Mm. Is that a pretty good signing?
1: Golly.
2: You basically.
1: How did he get out of
2: You basically signed him for what you gave Achan.
3: I checked yesterday. I think he's 10th. I think he's actually behind Achan in like average annual salary.
1: Jeez.
3: And there ain't 10 running backs better than him.
1: Almost said there isn't one, but yeah, we saw him last night.
2: Total value of the deal now, it's 3 years to 4 years. Like the annual salary, so Travis Achane is $12 million. Kenneth Walker is $14.3 million per year. Walker was 3 for $43 million. Achane's 4 for $48 million. Guaranteed money, 28 for Walker, 24 for Achan. So, not completely dissimilar deals right there with each other. Tight.
1: Cool. It's been a really uplifting hour of radio.
2: Has it?
1: Yeah.
2: All right. Glad we could do that.
1: I mean, that's what happens when the whole city comes alive. There's so much buildup to this game. The whole country's watching first primetime game. It probably feels like a decade. And you.
2: Oh, it's fine. You'll get them back that next one you've got this year.
1: Yeah, and then you lay a big old wet fart out there.
2: Not a wet one.
1: A wet one.
2: Hour two, coming back.
4: Off the bench.
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0: 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All right, as we turn the page from, well, what we saw last night to what we are going to see this weekend, LSU travels to Lexington, Kentucky to take on the Kentucky Wildcats. Now, the last two times you've traveled to Lexington, it has not gone well for you. In 2007, we went up there and lost in triple overtime. In 2021, they big boyed you. Will Levis. I think they called the offensive line then the big blue wall. Chris Rodriguez at running back. They got after you. So it hasn't been great. It's not a trip, as you can tell, that you take very often, being the fact that it was 2007 to 2021.
1: Isn't that a shame?
0: Between, that's crazy.
1: It's like it, twice in 20 years.
0: You had three full recruiting classes that never went to a place in their conference. In place.
1: Yeah, that's messed up.
0: But you're going there this year. Right now, LSU opened up, I think it got all the way up to 10.5. That number is now down to 8.5. So LSU minus 8.5 in Lexington. ESPN matchup predictor gives them a 75.4% chance to win this game.
1: Okay. Well, I found a way to lose a bet one time. I was 99% chance of winning.
0: What was that?
1: Hmm?
0: What bet was that?
1: I mean, it was just a, you know, random bet I made. I don't know. I've done it plenty of times.
0: Okay. Where you had 99% chance.
1: Yes. To win. Okay. And lost it.
0: All right. Some familiar faces over on Kentucky's sideline, including former LSU offensive coordinator Joe Sloan. So we call him plays for the Wildcats.
1: Miss him.
0: It's going to be an interesting matchup. Now, Blake Baker and Joe Sloan have known each other for a very long time. It doesn't just go back to their days at LSU together. They were at Louisiana Tech together. Again, they've known each other for a decade plus. I never quite know how to view a matchup like this. You know, does it favor one? Do you know tendencies? Do you chase ghosts? Do you try to do too much? Do you try to look at too much of the past? Do you try to remember what

0: gave them trouble in practice? Or do you just go off the tape that you have from this year? It's new players. You know, Will Stein's going to have a new influence on Joe Sloan. How would you, if you're a coordinator in this, how would you kind of go about putting your game plan together?
1: I mean, you're going to do all the – so what a coordinator does is once that week starts, you're watching film, like as soon as the game's over. So as one game is over, so as soon as the Magnesium game, like Blake Bigger's probably watching film that night, certainly early the next morning on a Sunday. But they've already had assistant coaches, GA. They've had all these people watching film and making tendencies, making the binder on each team all offseason. And then every single week, there's people that are in charge of game planning ahead of time.
0: Right.
1: At least giving tendencies and breakdowns. The thing with Blake Baker's defense is that they're so versatile, and I understand there's injuries right now, but from a schematically and an X's and O's standpoint, they've done so many different types of things. They've presented so many different types of looks for the quarterbacks and for offensive coordinators that it's their playbook is huge on defense. Like, it's for defense, right? Defensive players, you know, we get it. Like, defensive playbook's never as big as an offensive playbook. There's just only so many things that you can do, so many things that you can run on a defense. But, like, there is what you presented to offenses is so great that I don't think you're really having to game plan too much. Like, you can work on tendencies. You can work on different skill sets of quarterbacks. Certainly the way you teach a pass rush is different versus Marcel Reed than it is somebody that doesn't have that
0: Kenny ability.
1: Minchie. Yeah, Kenny Minchie. So that – what you're teaching your guys from like rush techniques is a little bit different. But I said it before we went into Texas A&M game. It's like we were talking about how do you game plan for them? How do you game plan for Texas A&M and Marcel? He's had all the success with you. Well, looking at the Kentucky game, they're okay, but they don't, there's not one category that they are exceptionally good at. They've played hard. They're pretty good in the trenches. They big boyed A&M. A&M's not that good. But they're like, if you look at their team statistical rankings, there's nothing that they're like top five at. There's nothing that they're really, really good at. Like, yeah. Minchie's thrown one interception this year. That's pretty good.
0: Yeah.
1: Right? So he's taking care of the ball.
0: Yeah.
1: Which is a really good thing. But again, I think from Kentucky's standpoint, you got to be more worried about game planning against Blake Baker than Blake Baker has to be worried about game planning against you, because all of the, like, there's so much built into this defense already, he can dial things up. And that's a credit to him. That's a credit to the rest of the staff. But more so, it's a credit to the players, because they have proven to be able to handle that workload and that, like, mental load on them to be able to run to all these different types of defenses and give the different types of looks. That's a credit to the players. That's a credit to the leadership that's on the field and the leadership that is off the field with the coaching staff. So I'd be more worried if I was Joe Sloan than Blake Baker.
0: So as you were talking, and I agree with you. I was trying to look at just like run concept frequency for Kentucky, because we knew LSU was a big inside zone team. They still, it's a run that's up there. Now, I know Joe Sloan loved duo, loved it, loved to run duo. They still run a lot of that. I would actually say it's their lead run. They run a little bit more outside zone. They've only still run three powers, so that can tell you it's just not
1: something. They ran one, though.
0: They ran three, that's three times more than they ran a year ago. 11 counters on the year, so they're not a gap scheme team. They're just not. That's not what Joe Sloan's offense is going to be. So you're going to get a ton of zone runs with inside and outside zone. You're going to get some man concepts with some duo runs. But a lot of what they did a year ago, it's pretty much the same. Now, not all the way into the tendencies, because, man, did they fall into some bad ones a year ago. But it kind of is what it is. Like, a lot of the offense that you saw a year ago, as far as what they're going to run, is a lot of the same. So
1: yeah,
0: kind of know who a coordinator is. I mean, they're not going to completely change their spots overnight.
1: No, it's not. And it does make you wonder, like, who is, you know, Will Stein comes over and he's an offensive guy. Like, whose offense is it? I would think it's some sort of combination of both.
0: We call that an amalgamation.
1: An amalgamation?
0: Yeah.
1: I like it. But we know what it is. I mean, Joe Sloan, of course, not a lot of success last year. We get it. For whatever reason that was, we're going to put a lot of the blame on the head guy. But we also put blame on the coordinator as well. And I get it. They were dealt a bad hand with the quarterback and injury and some things like that. But, like, they just completely – it was a tough situation for any coordinator. I got it. But they went so far the wrong direction last season. Like, we can't unsee that stuff. So, yeah, there's a bad taste in our mouths, certainly. And we don't think he's a good coordinator just because of that one season, right? And so Kentucky's had more success, though, so far in the season than we thought they were. This game looks a lot different now than it did before the season.
0: It certainly does. And throughout the week, we'll pull up a couple of other different things. Like, we'll pull up the passing map. Like, the passing map is something we talked a lot about when it came to this offense a year ago. Look, there's actually plays between the hashes here. Now, not a ton of completed passes, and it's still a lot of outside the hashes, but we'll kind of compare what we saw a year ago to what we see from Kentucky right now.
1: Yeah, we're going to and I'm working on a kind of a scouting report for Kentucky right now, and I was going to give you just kind of like a little preview of what I'm talking about, how they are like not exceptionally great at any one type of deal. But I'm doing kind of like a full scouting report on them. Mr. Jake here, check this out. Look at that bad boy.
0: Wait, are these numbers correct?
1: We haven't double checked it. I actually did double check a lot of them.
2: A lot of them?
0: Most of them, right?
1: I mean, come on, that's a lot of numbers to check. So the green category is anything that's kind of like in, like, there's a lot of different categories and a lot of different numbers and a lot of fluff here. But, like, there's the green categories is things that they are ranked in the top 25. Red categories, things that they're, like,
0: not great.
1: Like 95, 92nd, like 90 plus. But there's nothing. Scoring offense, they're 57th. Total offense, 53rd in the country. Yards per play, 47th. Everything is very middle of the road. Yards per carry, decent. They're 35th in the country. Rushing touchdowns, 41st. They have a really good red zone touchdown percentage. But, I mean, sacks allowed, they're 100. Third down conversions, 138th. 24.5% on third down. So on offense, they're okay. LSU's defense has been really good. This is a very good matchup, I believe, for LSU's defense with the injuries.
0: Well, one of the things that jumped out to me as I'm looking at your stats, third down defense, 122nd in the country for Kentucky. LSU's offense is 10th in the country converting third downs.
1: Mm-hmm. Rushing touchdowns allowed, 105th in the country. Passing defense, 104th. So, look, let's not pretend that – I get it's a really hard place to play, and I don't know what they were ranked when we got beat by them in triple overtime in 07.
0: 17, I think.
1: Well, I don't know what their rankings here were. What are they – they're nationally ranked 25 right now? 24?
0: 25 in one poll, 26 technically in the other.
1: Okay. There's not a lot of categories statistically that they are top 25 in. There's three of them. They're in green right here. Pretty wild. Pretty wild that they are middle of the road in so many things, but still the wins and losses. And
0: their defense coordinator is Jay Bateman. You'll probably remember that name because he was at Texas A&M in the same capacity beforehand. So this is a coordinator that you have experience against. He's got experience against your offense as well, you know, being at Texas A&M and playing Ole Miss. So, again, a lot of familiarity between these two staffs, it feels like.
1: Yeah, there's a lot. I like our players better, though. So we are going to have a little bit more of a scouting breakdown with some different things and take a look. And so our Eye in the Sky podcast YouTube video this week will be probably tomorrow. It'll be a little bit more about Kentucky than it was looking back at the McNeese game this
3: this past weekend. Yeah. Not, well, one pretty good reason why. The film wasn't loaded up on the McNeese game, for one, but we could have used some of the TV copy stuff. But we felt like people might really care more so about looking ahead at the next SEC.
0: Yeah, and maybe we were talking about, like, if we get, like, three clips of offense and three on defense, maybe from McNeese, just to kind of maybe highlight a couple of things.
3: Yeah.
0: But not a full breakdown like we normally do.
3: Yeah, exactly. I think it'd be fun. It was kind of fun to, like, think back to old scouting reports and be like, all right, I remember these coaches going up here and throwing up these tendencies. This is our third down. This is the percentages of blitzes. This is their, you know, third and...
0: What was the first thing when you got your scouting report in the NFL? Like, first thing that you looked at? I feel like everybody had something. I know what mine was.
3: The first thing you looked at?
1: Well, the thing that I always looked at the most was third down tendencies. But that didn't, and blitz tendencies. That didn't really come till like Wednesday, though. That was like a little bit later in the week.
0: As soon as I got my packet, I'm going to the linebackers, and I'm seeing if they have a 5'10", 250-pound linebacker from Arkansas State or somewhere random like that.
1: Oh, boy.
0: Fresno State.
1: Did you know he had a heavy head?
0: Oh, he was in there for one reason, to thump.
1: He was in there to take out the
0: fullback. I swear to God, the first thing I looked at, like, if they had one of those guys, I'm like, all right.
1: Mind right.
0: Go ahead and get the stingers ready, because they're coming. Now, if they had like a 6'2", 235-pound linebacker from Florida State, let's ride. We're good. It was the 5'10", 245 from Missouri State that you had to really worry about.
1: Uh-huh. Because it wasn't his athleticism or his speed or his quickness.
0: No.
1: It was, he's got the heaviest head you've ever felt on a human.
0: Yes. And he doesn't really want to make the tackle.
1: No.
0: That's not his objective. That's not why he's in there.
1: Mm-hmm.
0: He's in there to try to run right through you.
1: Yeah. If there was no, if helmets weren't worn in football, he's the guy that would have a bandana wrapped around his head.
0: Yes.
1: Like a Bash Bro.
0: I looked for it every single time. That's what I look for.
1: And what they probably looked at every week was if the other team's offense had a short white fullback.
0: Hell yeah. They played running back in college. They
1: played running back in college because he was there for one reason.
0: Oh, I just got a concussion thinking about it. All right, we'll take a break. More OTB when we come back here live from the Raising Cane's studio.
4: Off the bench.
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All right, welcome back in. Little 80s Tuesday on OTB. Always want to remind you that we'll be at Rouse's on Burbank and Lee, even if it is an away game. Does not change our schedule. Going to be there for the full show, a little football Friday. Come hang out with us. If you've got a watch party for LSU Kentucky at your house, you

0: 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All right there, Rouse's. What are you looking at so profoundly?
1: I'm trying to, like, soak all this in and digest it. Like, I wrote an article about NFL referees over the first 4 weeks.
0: Oh, they're throwing flags.
1: Week four of the 2026 NFL season saw an average of 17 penalties per game.
0: Yeah. We had two that got suspended. Your boy Seaman got suspended 2 games for screaming F.U. at Trey McBride.
2: Mm-hmm. That was just crazy.
0: And then the referee that didn't get out of the way and got rolled up on, mm-hmm. who got mad and started cussing at multiple people, yep. he got suspended for a game.
1: So 17 penalties per
0: good
1: game.
0: Good for the NFL, finally, for doing something about
1: that. Yeah, good for them. It's the most penalties in a week since 2005, an average of 17 per game. And not only is it penalties, just like random penalties, but it's impactful and critical moment penalties.
0: I saw this stat.
1: Number one, most red zone penalties per game by offenses in history. Number one, most penalties on third and fourth down in the second half of games in the history. 17 touchdowns so far have been nullified by penalty. Versus 5 in 2025 and 4 in 2024. So not only are refs impacting, like, the game with a ton of penalties, but they're impacting, like, the most important moment and moments in games. It's a ref show out there right now. And so, and this isn't just like...
0: Wait, everybody did not pay to go see them?
1: It's weird to say that. They should be like the invisible part of the game, but sometimes it's about them. Now, look, this isn't just like coincidence that this is happening. Like, yeah, you might have a random week. This isn't, and it's not just like how offensive coaches like forgot how to coach the details and players forgot how to obey the rules. But this is probably, you know, a reflection of what's coming down from the office, the league office, because they'll tell you, like, every year there's a point of emphasis. Like, there's a play that we're going to emphasize these rules, so we're gonna judge it, officiate it a little bit tighter, a little bit more harshly than normal.
0: Yeah.
1: Like, the NFL is going to have to tell them to relax a little bit because nobody wants impactful moments that are being officiated this hard.
0: Yeah. Now, when, like, I saw the touch, like, they've brought back more touchdowns than they ever have before by, like, threefold. I'm like, okay, guys.
1: Yeah, that, like, this is, it's a little
0: pump the brakes a little bit. The only problem about NFL officiating in this situation, if they do, and they probably already sent the memo out, then there's an overcorrection. They don't ever really find that middle balance of what you're looking for. Then they'll start letting way too much go. It's like, guys, no, we just want you to, like, use common sense in what you're calling.
1: And I'm not saying that, like, refereeing a game is hard. Like, it's challenging.
0: Yeah. So is playing in a game. So is coaching a game. So is calling a game. It's what you have to do. Like, we played a high school football game on Friday. And with every penalty that they threw, and this is both teams, like, on both teams, it was like a 90-second meetup to talk about the penalty that they called. Every one of them, 90 seconds. Hey, let's meet. Let's talk about it. I'm like, no. When you grab for your hip and you throw the flag, you have seen something to make you throw it, correct?
1: Mm-hmm.
0: Okay, you have IBF, hey, IFB. You get into the ear and you get in to the head official and you say, hey, I got holding on number 68 or whoever. And you move on. Like, not after every, I was like, guys, it's going to be midnight before we get out of here.
1: Yeah,
0: it's going to be a while. You don't have to meet on every penalty. If you saw it, throw it, tell him what you saw, call it, and let's go.
1: Stay with your chest out.
0: Yes.
1: Throw that thing.
0: Yes. I'm with you. Like, Everything in professional sports is hard. Don't, that's why it's professional.
1: Don't like limply drop the flag. Throw it. Throw that thing. Be confident. And if you're not confident, let them play. If you think you saw a flag,
0: no doubt. That's what I'm saying. Like,
1: don't do it.
0: You threw it for a reason.
1: Yeah.
0: Go tell
1: it
0: the guy.
1: It made you pick it out of your pocket or your waistband.
0: I'm not kidding you. Like 20 penalties as a 90-second meeting after every one of them.
1: You didn't just do it so you could go have a talk to your buddy. You threw it because there's a penalty.
0: Right. You think you saw something.
1: And guess what? You might have for sure saw something that didn't happen, and that's okay. Just do it.
0: Yeah.
1: Like, especially in, like, high school football. Just throw the – like, if I got it. We all make mistakes. And like you just said, I said refereeing is hard. It is very hard. Playing in a game is hard. Coaching in a game is hard. But guess what? Players aren't perfect every game.
0: No.
1: There's lots of mistakes. Yeah. Coaches aren't perfect every game. There's lots of mistakes. Referees' mistakes are highlighted way more than a player's mistakes are, right? Yeah. But they're the ones that have the control. Well, I mean, not Kendre.
0: I mean, we got
1: Kendre's mistake.
0: We have to answer questions after they get to go home.
1: Exactly. That's kind of where I was going with that. Like, at least players are like, pat the chest. That was a mistake. Whatever. And the referees, they do have New York City that can call, and they do have people that can correct their mistakes. Players do not have that. And I will say, credit where credit's due, that has been a breath of fresh air this year. The fast reviews, the quick reviews, that has been something very good. But this can't happen. I mean, 17 touchdowns in the first 4 weeks nullified by penalties as opposed to 5 last year through the first 4 games and 4 the year before through the first 4 games. That's 4 times the amount. Like, these are impactful moments. 17 penalties per game was the average this week in the NFL.
0: That's so bad.
1: That is so many penalties. It's not about you, ref.
0: No.
1: Just tone it down. Can we go with like 12? 10?
0: I am glad to see that the NFL did step in and suspend. Well, like,
1: they weren't going to if it wasn't blatantly caught on camera.
0: And I'm more saying the guy that was saying F you to Trey McBride. Because like if we said that like 15 yards, we're getting fined probably $15,000, I think. Would probably be
1: but honestly, referees say that stuff all the time.
0: Oh, all the time.
1: But like
0: they don't.
1: Players are getting, or coaches whisper sweet nothings to those refs the entire game.
0: Yeah,
1: those line judges, they catch hell sometimes. You know, after that first half, that line judge is like, oh, thank God, I get to switch sides.
0: Yeah,
1: because like that coach just let me have it.
0: Like if I complain to the referee, it's always, you know, right behind the linebackers. And if I felt like they were doing something, I mean, they would say, hey, get your back to the huddle. We ain't doing that today. We ain't doing that stuff today. Uh-huh. You know, they stuff like that all the time, you know.
1: But not an FU.
0: But not a directly.
1: Yeah.
0: You know.
1: So when I heard Vrabel got flagged for cursing at the referee this past week, and I was like, what? Like, there could be 75 flags thrown per game if a coach got flagged for cursing at a ref.
0: Yeah.
1: Just happens. But, like, eye contact, looking at you, that's a man-to-man with like, F-U.
0: You know, when you're calling somebody out and you, like, lean towards them a little bit, you rubberneck a little bit, and you're like, yeah.
1: Yeah. What are you going to do about it? You ain't going to do nothing.
0: Yeah, you get 2 games at the house. You're going to be watching like us.
1: We're going to suspend them with pay.
0: Probably is getting
2: paid. He gets a vacation, is what it is.
0: Give him a stipend for all his meals.
1: Yeah. Well, he gets to go do his full-time job now.
2: It's true. Mm. To suspension with pay, I always think's really funny. Mm-hmm. Like, so he gets a vacation and doesn't have to take any vacation days. That's basically it.
1: Wow.
2: Sounds like a sweet gig.
1: Good work if you can get it.
0: Full-time refs. That is coming, I think, sooner rather than later, by the way.
3: Yeah, and then those refs are going to be like, well, if this is going to be my full-time job, you need to pay me more. And then that's going to be a whole thing.
0: They
3: and
0: do.
3: It's just going to be like it's going to be a whole thing.
0: I mean, they
3: they're
0: going
3: to have like a ref union or something.
0: They do.
3: They already have one.
0: They need to, hey, we're going to pay you more. We are going to have full-time refs. And in the off-season, you know how the players have OTAs and mini camp and training camp?
3: Guess what you're going to have? Ref training.
0: Oh, for sure. I sat from here to Flint from Roger Goodell during the draft, and I asked him that question. He said, that's on the table. He said, we are thinking about having full-time referees, have them go to training like players do throughout the year.
3: Yeah.
1: The problem
0: is, the pay is going to go up. The benefits go up. But it's the NFL.
3: Yeah.
0: You're by far the most valuable professional sports league. It's not even, that's not even remotely close. You're four times more valuable than anything else.
1: The problem is you're going to have a year where it's going to be not good officiated.
3: Yeah.
1: Because you're going to pay him full time. There's only so much you can pay him. And there's like, well, the other guy that got suspended yesterday, I read out yesterday, he's like a rocket scientist. Like,
0: no,
1: they're going to be taking pay cuts.
0: The guy that got pushed over is a rocket. But there's also like, there's a head ref that's a fire captain. There's one that's a volunteer part-time policeman in like the woods, you know, like a rural area. Like, it's not just like, yes, there's attorneys,
1: there's some that would be taking a pay cut. Even if the NFL paid them, let's just say they paid them $500,000. There's probably some guys that are taking a pay cut to do that. So you're going to lose some guys.
0: Well, you'd have to go poach. You'd go get the top official in the SEC, the top one in the Big Ten. You'd poach five officials of the five guys that would be like, I'm actually like basically an astronaut here, okay?
1: Yeah, pretty much.
0: I'm not doing that. But just imagine if you went to full-time school. And like, so like in the off season, they're working on the speed of the game. They're working with a VR system. And again, this is all what the commissioner was telling us. So,
1: and again, they're going to make mistakes even with that.
0: No, yeah.
1: Just take accountability.
0: They are.
1: And they did because you got caught.
0: All right. We'll step away. We've got more OTB coming your way when we jump back here live from the Raising Cane studio.
4: Off the bench.
0: All right. 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

0: All right, welcome back in, OTB. For the last two segments here of this hour, we're probably going to get to some OTB mailbag. So go ahead and get those inside of the chat, hashtag OTB mailbag. I'll give you some time as I tell you about our friends over at Ochsner. 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All right, let's go ahead and get to some OTB mailbag.
1: I don't really want to play the open. We should just play this song.
2: Oh, because of the song.
1: Yeah.
0: Okay.
2: Skirt, special delivery.
1: Yeah, you just do it.
0: What the F is the internet?
2: Yeah.
0: I don't know. Any other line?
1: No, I think that's it.
0: Okay.
2: There's one with a German accent, I think.
0: Oh, yeah. What is that,
2: what
0: one?
2: Is that one?
1: Fine, I'll just play it.
0: Talking to you.
3: Special delivery! I have this special delivery for
4: the bench.
5: And look, it is marked most urgent.
6: We'll be writing to you.
7: The internet. What the f*** is the internet?
1: I mean, George Michael is so much better.
0: I know what the internet is from Jay and Silent Bob. Anyways. Hashtag OTB mailbag. What's the most you've ever cost a company? I'm thinking that means like maybe you screwed up at work. Maybe you ordered too much of something. Maybe you didn't order enough. I'm not great at answering this one because I've either played ball or talked about ball. That's about all I got. I'm sure like I messed up a mower or two when I was mowing lawns back in high school for some money.
2: Yeah.
0: So probably a mower. Maybe an edger. Maybe a weed eater.
2: Hmm.
0: Okay. You've made some my mistakes. Come on.
2: I cost my money every day probably. Let's see.
1: It's not true. You don't give any away.
2: Cost the Raiders a lot.
1: Seahawks?

0: Raiders.
1: Oh, that's funny because it's true.
2: I feel like statute of limitations, I can say this. Yeah. I probably cost Six Flags a lot of money because people used to come up to my turnstile and give me gift cards. And, like, that would be their ticket. But the thing was, you had to redeem the gift card for a ticket at the ticket box. But they would just bring the gift cards to me.
0: Yeah.
2: And our supervisors were like, instead of sending them back, because the lines were super long, instead of sending them back, just take the gift cards and we'll pick them up at the end of your shift.
0: Yeah.
2: Oh. And I would always...
0: pocket the gift cards.
2: I would keep a couple.
0: Yeah.
2: And I would sell them and make, like...
0: oh, dang.
3: Hell yeah.
2: And make, like, 100%
0: profit. We're getting a step more down the road. I thought she was just like, I'll keep a couple of these.
2: It was me and this guy, Joey.
0: Joey.
3: He was...
2: I feel like statue of limitations, I can say that.
0: Oh, yeah. How long ago was that?
2: It had to be like...
0: past 10 years?
2: Past 10 years.
0: Oh, you're good. Statute of limitations.
2: It was like 12 years ago, maybe.
4: Yeah, Six Flags is like, why is no one redeeming their gift cards?
0: Yeah, uh-huh.
4: We gave out 100. Only 6 people used them.
0: Would you sell like a $50 gift card for like $30?
2: Yeah, I would sell it for lower than market value for sure. Yeah, but I would make 100% profit.
0: Oh, yeah.
1: I will say we've had, like, at our business, at our, like, factory, we've had some mistakes by employees.
0: Yeah.
1: Certainly. Everybody makes mistakes. We get it. But there's, like, sometimes some mistakes are bigger than others.
2: Yeah.
1: And when you're making, like, big vats and 2,400 gallons of stuff at a time.
2: Yeah.
1: And you mistake an ingredient for something.
0: Ooh. Yeah.
2: That does cost you some money.
1: It can be, like, a $25,000 mistake.
0: Yeah, and you got to flush it, literally.
1: And you got to flush it down the drain.
0: And watch it go down the drain.
3: Oh, boy.
1: Literally.
0: Hashtag OTB mailbag. How do y'all feel about the rest of LSU's schedule after seeing the outcome of last weekend's other games? I think college football is very unpredictable, and I think I have a reason why. I think it is because it's becoming so much like the professional game. With the way rosters are, you don't have the depth that you once had. You've got really good front line. The front line starters are more spread out across the country. So I think that you're going to have what we think is going to happen, not happen every weekend like it used to, because in the NFL, we're seeing it all the time. NFL games, right? You're going to have an 0-3 team beat a 3-0 team, and we're not that surprised because it's the NFL. Same thing, I think, in college football. The closer we get to being the NFL, the more unpredictable it's going to be.
4: Yeah, I mean, Kentucky and Mississippi State, those are like tougher games now than you thought they would be at the beginning of the year.
1: Mm-hmm. Yeah, it's I'm so excited for the rest of the season just because of I love a league that's unpredictable. And that's what college football, like forever, it was like, well, we know that these teams are going to win every single week. Well, it's not really like that anymore. Yeah, you got your juggernauts, you got your big boys, but like, it's a lot of parity, and I know that word is overused a lot when we talk about college football, but I'm excited. And how do I feel about LSU for the rest of the season? I think that you've been dealt some bad blows with injuries. How many of those two key people can you withstand and still be considered a contender remains to be seen, but you are currently still absolutely a contender. You need to keep your wide receiver core. They need to keep getting better every single week. Sam, because of this hamstring injury, that's going to be the best thing that's ever happened to him as he continues to heal. He is playing very well. So I like it. I mean, even with the injuries, I like LSU, like stacks up, and I'm excited for it. You're going to have a fighting chance in every single game. And I think that you'll come out on top of those more times than not. So we'll see. You just got to win some of these big ones. Take care of the ones you should win and pick off a couple of the big ones. Give yourself a shot. But yeah, how many injuries to key personnel can you withstand and still be a contender? I don't know.
0: All right, one more, then we're going to come back and we'll continue mailbag. Hashtag OTB mailbag. Who do y'all think is a better running back, Gage or Barry? You know, different backs for sure. I can't deny what either one of them did last weekend. Gage, bigger back. I was glad to see Barry be sudden, to not think and just go. I think he's a much better running back when he does that. I think Dylan Jones right now, there's a gap between him and everybody else.
1: He's special.
0: But I think both of those guys, Barry and Gage, have earned carries for sure.
1: We're more familiar with Barry, too. We've seen him play more football as LSU fans.
0: Right. But it was good to see him go in and out, you know, go with a jump cut and then go north-south immediately. That's as sudden as I've maybe ever seen him. And you can tell that it's been coached and harped on and preached to him over the last couple of weeks. Mm-hmm. You have to be more sudden. You have to go faster. You have to play faster. Mm-hmm. And he did. But I do think there's a pretty big gap between Jones and I'd probably go Jones-Barry Gage right now.
2: I agree.
1: Yeah, I can't remember the pass protection reps between. I'm trying to think of Gage and Barry on their pass protection.
0: We'll pull it up. We'll talk about it. Right. We'll also finish mailbag when we come back here on OTB.
5: Off the bench.
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0: All right, welcome back in OTB. Here, a little 80s Tuesday. You were asking about pass protection between Harlan Berry and Stacey Gage. I'm just going, this is off the Pro Football Focus grade. So I hadn't done like a, this is how many snaps in the, Harlan Berry's grade 18.2. Stacey Gage in pass protection, 81.6.
1: 18?
0: 18.
1: Out of 100?
0: 18. Well, the Clemson game, he had like three pass protections and he got negatives on all three. So like, okay. It gives you a little zero. It was like a 70 against A&M and then like a 50 something against McNeese. So
1: The first couple, like,
0: but Stacey Gage 81.6 pass protection.
1: Yeah, I don't even remember him playing that much in the first couple of weeks.
0: Who?
1: Harlan.
0: No, he didn't.
2: He wasn't.
3: And then it's probably why.
0: Mm-hmm. It's one of the reasons why. All right, hashtag OTB mailbag. Do you want to feel old?
1: Yeah.
0: In Back to the Future, when Marty travels back in time to his parents' prom, the year is 1955. If the movie was made today, he would travel back to 1995.
2: Oh. I don't love that.
1: Yeah, I wish.
4: Oh, my God.
1: 90s were awesome.
0: That hurts. Jiminy Christmas.
1: I really
0: hashtag
1: hate things like that.
0: OTB mailbag.
2: I was a twinkle in my daddy's eye, but I don't love that.
0: KFC or Popeyes?
2: That's a tough question.
0: Canes.
1: Y'all aren't going to like my answer.
3: Yeah, I mean, is there a third option?
0: If we're picking Popeyes.
1: If we're having to pick, KFC.
2: I love that famous bowl.
0: Yeah.
2: I think I'm going to go KFC too.
0: Really?
2: I think so.
1: I don't like
0: Holy
2: you don't
0: Texas.
2: Like Popeyes?
0: Oh my God. I will.
2: I love Popeyes.
0: I will smash some Popeyes.
1: It's because of the cold Popeyes we'd get on the plane seats.
0: I love Popeyes.
2: I'd smash Popeyes, but like the bowl.
1: But the chicken sandwich was good a couple years ago.
5: Off the bench.
1: Bowl's good.
0: Just mix everything together.
2: It's a bowl of slop, but it's the best good. Slop. It really is.
0: Tina, come eat.
1: Eat the food.
0: Can't buy you out of
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3: All right, welcome back in OTB. It is Tuesday morning. It is 9 a.m. And so we're going to catch up with our guy, Nick Underhill, New Orleans dot football. Nicholas, always a pleasure. Hope it was, you know, after a Saints W last night, getting back in the Superdome. That did not happen. Didn't really get close to happening, but still glad to have you on.
9: Sure.
10: Sure, man. Glad to get up and get on with you guys.
3: All right. I mean, so many different things to talk about, start with 17 different ways that we could probably have a conversation about the Saints, but for you, somebody that is around this team, covers this team every single day, what was the thing that stood out to you the most?
9: I mean, they're just completely unprepared week after week after week after week after week after week to start a game. Last week they finally led at the end of the first quarter for the first time in the Kellen Moore era. They came out here, they looked like they weren't ready to start a game. And then they never got ready to play at all in any facet. Defense was abysmal. I think for me though, like my aim is aimed more on the offense than the defense. Like, look, there was no way they were winning that game last night. So by no means is that a pass, but I mean, like in the macro sense of like, how are the Saints going to win games? It's always been on the offense. It's always been about, you know, what they can do on that side of the ball. They invested everything on that side of the ball, and you can't come out and play games the way they did. They ended with the saddest 24 points of all time. That last touchdown, I thought, was absolutely embarrassing that they went for it to try to get it with their starters on the field. Chris Olave takes a hit to the knee and almost gets hurt, you know, has to leave the field, limps off the field. That was a horrible game management. It's just bad, man. Like I don't know what they're trying to do. I don't know what their philosophies are on offense. I don't know. It's just, it's confusing to watch right now. Like, I don't understand how you can be an offensive coach. And this isn't like a Saints issue. This is going back to Dallas. Every team he's been with can't score on the opening drive. Like, it would just seem like at some point you would back into a good 15 and like just go down the field and score. And they can't. Like, I'm not smart enough to understand it. Like, I've been asking about it for 2 years. There's no answers on it. There's no answers really on anything. I don't know. It's a tough watch.
10: Nick, with a bad running game, it's really hard to first 15. You are going to schedule in running plays in that situation. Like, if you can't run the football, then everything is reliant on the right arm of your quarterback. And so, like, it just makes to me when that makes sense. If you can't

0: can't get a running game going. So, like, if when you watch that, is there anything from the offensive line perspective, schematically? I'm sure you do a lot of charting of these first 15 plays in the first quarter. Like, are there tendencies that they're leaning on too much that you've seen?
1: I don't think they get any push. Like, it's all very, very passive. You know, I talk to other people that, you know, focus on offensive line and all that stuff. And, like, you know, there's some disagreement in league circles about, you know, some of the technique and some of the way they're going at it. A little too vertical is often the criticism that I hear about how they're trying to play things. Look, the run game, so even that's weird, though, because you got an offensive guru as a coach, and, like, last year they were 32nd in situations where not all play action attempts, but, like, spots where teams would typically use it, where it would be most effective. They were 32nd in attempts there on play action. So, like, they aren't even getting to that stuff. It's like they're saving their play actions for later in the game, and then they're behind, and then they have no opportunity to do any of that stuff. They changed some of their run scheme up this year. They're doing more outside zone and leaning into that. It's a weird team, man. Like, because I couldn't tell you a single thing really about their philosophy, because they refuse to communicate anything too. And then they lose games and there's just kind of no answers for anything. So it's not even like, well, they were trying to do this, but this is what ended up happening. I can't really tell you, like, why they believe in anything, because you ask about it and it's just kind of like, you know, a quick few mumbled words and nothing's explained. Like, so nobody understands anything about what they're trying to do or why or what his philosophies are, or like, this is where I got this from and this is what I'm doing. Like, I knew Sean Payton was going to go out there and he was going to run, you know, power run game, have the fullback, try to get double teams. He was going to be able to get the levels in any situation from any look, and that's how they were going to try to attack. Sean, you know, he would explain that he was trying to create triangle reads and, you know, all this stuff. And, you know, I don't know. I knew Kubiak, you know, exactly what he wanted to do. It was outside zone, build the play action off it, get the quarterback on the move, pure progressions, why they wanted to do that. You know, he would explain how they were trying to marry their feet to their eyes. And he was the worst communicator of all time. But, like, you still knew what he was going to do because there was a set of core beliefs. I don't know what that is right now. And I don't know that it's clear to, you know, anybody really. Like, it's a frustrating place. Like, they're talented. They could easily go win the next two games and it could be like the Drake May thing where, like, why does Drake May suck? And then he beats Josh Allen and you're like, oh, the Patriots are back on track. Like, they're talented enough to get back on track. I don't think they're completely cooked or anything, but they could be. Like, they got to figure out how to start these games.
0: Nick, what you're kind of talking about sounds to me like from a offensive play design, from an offensive coordinator, head coach, whatever they're trying to do offensively, they're trying to design really good plays and they're not trying to design really good game plans.
1: Yep.
0: So a game plan is something that makes sense. It's like a book from cover to cover. There's like a story that's being told. There's twists, there's turns. You don't know what's coming next. And it all melds together to come and create this beautiful story that is a football game and a game plan.
1: Yep.
0: They're just trying to write really good chapters, like really good plays. And that's what you're trying to tell me, because you just don't know what they are. There's no identity to the team.
1: Yeah. And you know, it's like I draw out every play they run, like, and I've been doing that for years. And like, it used to be they'd do something and be like, man, week four, they did this play. And then like you're in week 12 drawing out the plays and you're like, oh man, like they set that up there and they build a tendency off it to break it here. And like, I don't know that these things are kind of coming together right now, you know? So it's, yeah, like, it feels like a lack of preparation. And he pointed to that himself last night. And I could, like, I agree with it. Like, it just feels like they aren't ever ready to start a game. Like, at some point, it just feels like you would find something to break the other team. Like, Pete Carmichael, man, like, I thought he did a bad job calling plays, but he did a great job researching. And, like, he would find tendencies in other teams. And I remember, I can't remember what year it was, maybe 17 or 18, they played Buffalo and they had found this like tackle overplay, and then they built like their whole plan off it because they saw how they defended it against another team and then just cooked them with it. Like, at some point you would find something that's just going to break the other team in those first 15. And this isn't like a small, like, we're talking over the course of, like, you know, a season and a quarter now. At some point you would just have the perfect plan to go down the field and just, we know they're going to defend this like this and we're going to exploit the hell out of it. And it's just like they aren't finding those things. So It's hard to understand that part of it. Like everything else, I can whatever. Like, but man, at some point, like as an offensive coach, you got to start a game, and they like you're behind every game. So then, yeah, you can't run the ball, and then you got a bad run plan, and that isn't coming together. It's tough to watch, man. They desperately got to figure this stuff out. Because look, I mean, like I don't think they're a 12-win team, but like they should be way more competitive than this. And you absolutely can't. You just can't lose that game like that. Like, there's a million ways you could have lost that game, and most of them wouldn't have been forgivable. But this was the worst possible way. Like, it was embarrassing, man. Like, this whole buildup, and then they come out, and Bijan goes on touchdown the field. You got nothing on offense. Just really tough.
2: Catching up with our guy, Nick Underhill, NewOrleans.football here on OTB. And I know this has kind of turned into a therapy session, but it is what it is after what you saw last night, what we all saw last night. And I understand who I'm saying this to as well.
1: I sold my stock, man.
2: All right. I was about to ask you.
1: It's gone.
2: Okay. Because no third round pick.
0: He knew it was coming.
2: Has ever gotten more chances and opportunities with less production than your guy. Never, ever in the history of the NFL.
1: Major L for me. And it's unfortunate because, like, the Kendre thing was, like, you know, kind of a bit. And then it got, like, very serious. I felt like I fumbled that ball, man. Like, I swear, I was like, oh, no. I knew it was coming. Oh. I just turned off the Twitter tab at that moment and was like, nope. That was tough, man. Like, this was his moment. He had an opportunity to kind of show what he could do. You know, it's kind of funny, like Marcus Davenport's retirement came out at halftime of that game.
2: Yeah.
1: And I think there's some parallels there between those two guys, like scintillating talent. And, it, you know, if you're watching it, there's just things that you're going to believe. Like Kevin White was kind of like that too. Just things would happen in practice. You're like, man, this guy, like if just a couple things clicked, it could be unbelievable.
2: Yeah.
1: And, you know, it just never came. It never came together. You know, he's got three more games. Achan's not playing, but that was brutal, man. Like, and you know, the week before he fumbled out of bounds. So you're already playing with fire and then you come back and you lose the ball. Kind of a tough fumble call, but even beyond that, like the running game wasn't there. The stock's gone, man. We took a loss on those shares. Right. Just time to move on.
0: All right, Nick. Okay, so the Saints get an F for yesterday. There were some guys that played well. I still think Tyler Shuck played well. Chase Young was high motor, high effort. So there's a few positive takeaways, but nobody really cares about the positive. They lost. It was embarrassing on a huge moment for the Saints. Finally, prime time, they embarrass themselves in a bad loss. So they get an F. But talk about the dome, the atmosphere. What grade would you get all the scenes pregame? The feel outside, like what would you grade the fans, the dome, everything at least leading up to kickoff?
1: Leading up to kickoff, it was great. Yeah, 10 out of 10. I feel like it was like the most anticipated game in a long time. Like the whole city felt like a parking lot, you know, just kind of you're out in the afternoon and it's just Saints stuff everywhere. Like the buildup was crazy. You know, I get there like three and a half hours before the game. Usually I'm the first car pulling into that place, and like it was already filled up under the bridge, and you know, inside the building, like you felt the celebration, the whole like chant with Drew and Gleason and everybody out there, Mike Tirico, and then you know they invited the whole world to the city just to you know kind of show their ass, which is not fortunate. By the end, man, like really, I just hope they were paying attention because by the end of the game, it was literally just red in the stands with about 7 minutes left in the fourth quarter. They're chanting "Weed at," you know, in the Superdome on the day where it's a celebration of the city. Very tough look, and they need to earn it. You know, they got to earn their way back. You know, analytically, like I agree with kicking, you know, getting the ball and having the chance for the double score. Like, I think that's a cheat code in football. More teams should lean into it and try harder to set it up. In this game, though, like, where you know you don't have your defensive players, to not take the ball and try to get something going and keep everything behind you, that was a little bit surprising to me, too. Just kind of knowing, like, the situation of the game that Caden Ellis, Grando, Anthony Jennings, like, quietly a huge loss for them. Pete Werner playing through his stinger. Like, I don't know. It was bad. Like by the end of the game, it backfired on them. You know, the buildup was great. And You saw the spirit of the city, and you see why New Orleans believes in New Orleans. But by the end of that game, like, I don't think they believed in the Saints anymore, and they shouldn't. Like, they're going to have to earn that back big time. I think the honeymoon's kind of over on, they might figure this out. They might do that. Like, Tyler's good. Chris Olave's good. Chase Young's good. Rest of them really got a lot to prove.
2: All right, well, we kind of talked about it earlier, and last one for you, Nick. The next three games, you've got the Minnesota Vikings, who have an incredible defense. They're 4-0. You go on the road against the Giants, and look, they're 3-1. Regardless of who they've played and who they have available, they're 3-1, and it's going to be on the road. And then you go to France to play the Pittsburgh Steelers. What is your outlook on those three games for this Saints team that's been so up and down?
1: I mean, I think they can definitely beat the Giants and the Steelers. I think both those games are tougher than they looked 2 weeks ago, though. You know, yeah. Jackson Dart goes down, you're like, oh, that's a win for sure. And they've played well. I think their quarterback play has been a little inconsistent, but they're a tough opponent. Yeah. And I think Pittsburgh, you know, if Rodgers and Mike don't kill each other before then, like, they look formidable enough to be challenging. Flores is terrifying, like, probably the most terrifying person you can play when your offense is struggling to find identity and get stuff going early.
2: He only blitzes like 80% of the time.
1: Yeah, I think they have some trouble with the skies at times. Young quarterback, like, this is just a tough game for any quarterback that, you know, doesn't have 35 starts under their belt. I think this is probably the worst matchup you can have offensively coming off of that game. This is not the shakeback game.
2: Oh, cool.
1: They're winnable. I mean, they're a beatable team. They don't have a lot on offense. Yep. Justin Jefferson's been hurt. But, man, Flores, he's going to blitz. He's going to disguise. They're going to be confused. They're gonna have to find their way through hell if they're going to get a win here.
0: I thought the one positive takeaway I thought was the passing game last night. I know the offense didn't put up a ton of points, but when you run the ball like they did, is bad. I mean, the defense. Defense.
1: Here's the problem with their passing offense, though, man. Like, why is it? And you're a quarterback, so maybe you watch this and you have the maybe we need the eye in the sky on this. Why is it that they're only successful, or they start to become successful, in the most improbable and impossible situations? It's like, once you get beyond the plan, they have answers. But when you plan for answers, they don't have them. So 3rd and 7, they're going to get. 3rd and 4, they won't. 3rd and 14 is like the easiest play, the most automatic play for them. But 4th and 1, like, they don't have anything for that. So it's a mystifying, like, it's just so confusing. But yeah, I agree.
0: Yeah, if it's 3rd and 4, yeah, call a 3rd and 10 play is what you're saying. Don't go for the sticks. Push it down the field.
1: Like, I don't understand why it happens like that. But a lot of our positivity about this team last year and this year is scoring points when they're way behind, or converting these third downs that nobody else gets, and then they keep drives going and they start scoring it. And like, it's incredibly frustrating that the whole first half looks like that, and then they'll come out like, sometimes it's not the first drive of the third quarter, but there's always a drive in the third quarter where it's like, oh, this is how it works. Mm-hmm. And then they just start moving from there. And that's how it goes every week. It's just very, very weird.
2: Mm-hmm. You got anything for that, Flynn?
0: Yeah, no, just come out in 2 minutes. No huddle.
2: I mean, basically, that's what their offense is anyway, with no running game.
0: I mean, pretty much. You quit trying to run it. If, like, I know you invest a lot of money in the running game, but it stinks. So just so bad. Getting to 2 minutes every time.
2: Man, fair enough.
1: Throw 55 times with the second-year quarterback and the left tackle, and don't give the left tackle any help, and just hope for the best.
0: I mean, if you did that every game, you'd still probably be 1-3.
2: Yeah, I know. We don't have the time today, but maybe next week when we have the time, let's talk about the draft choices for this Saints team, as it's getting worse and worse, because the guy that played Oscar Delp, he struggled. Bad, bad night for Oscar. All right, Nick, we appreciate you every single week, sir. We'll catch up again next Tuesday.
1: All right, take it easy.

0: couple times, didn't connect. Lorenzo Styles, IR. Barrion Brown, returner, had a -5 rush last night.
1: Oh, boy.
0: All right, we'll take a break. More OTB when we come back.
2: Off the bench.
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0: 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I want to remind you about our friends over at K to Z. Don't know if you've seen it. 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Big commercial out there.
1: Ooh.
0: Oh, no, if you've seen it. 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Did anybody in the room feel better about the Saints after the conversation with Nick?
2: No.
0: That man was the president of the Kendre Miller fan club, and he said, I'm out.
1: Hey, surprising, though. He came out firing against the offense.
0: That was a little surprising.
1: He didn't really mention the defense and how terrible it was. Maybe that was just obvious.
0: It was a little surprising.
1: He knows. He knows it's bad. The offense could be good. He knows we got to win 44-41. He looked very sad. Maybe the Falcons are just the greatest thing we've ever seen.
0: The 2-2 Falcons?
1: I said that about the Raiders last week, too.
2: I mean, in fairness, like, the Raiders hung in there with the Chiefs. They had opportunities to win that game. So, like, they're a good team.
1: Going into this game, your body of work looked pretty good.
0: Yeah.
1: But after last night, we all feel like real pieces of poo right now.
3: Well, we said it before. We said it before the game. Like, you've got to get that run game going, and they just have not. And it's not been there for a while now. Like, not even this season. Last season, it wasn't good either. And I mean, I'm not that surprised that he came out. Like, you're right. He didn't say much about the defense, but I mean, aside from the passing game, like, it just, the offense didn't look good either. Mm-hmm. And then the kicker's out here missing field goals. And then you were giving them really good field position, like, the entire game, too.
0: Yes.
3: You were giving them really good field position. Some of it self-inflicted, some of it, like...
0: It's been a very unpredictable football season so far. You know, the Seahawks lose to the Commanders randomly, and they're 3-1, the Seahawks.
1: With a backup quarterback.
0: With a backup quarterback. Right, we see stuff like that happen. Like, the Browns are 3-1.
3: Yeah.
0: Like, we could go across the board of, like, things that are surprising, I think. Like, we didn't, like, the Patriots, not going to beat Buffalo. In Buffalo, the way they played, they go and do it. So it's been surprising. I don't remember an NFL season where after, like, 4 weeks, I'm like, is anybody good? Is anybody truly, like, a step above the rest? And I think right now, I've got four teams, two in each conference, that I think are above the rest. And everybody else is just kind of like rugby scrumming right underneath them. In the AFC, I'd go Kansas City and Jacksonville. And then in the NFC, it's San Francisco and Minnesota. Minnesota offensively is challenged, but their defense is so damn good, it does not matter right now.
2: They're blitzing 73% of the time.
0: 80% last week.
2: Is it?
0: 73 for the year, yeah.
2: The next highest is like 50.
0: Tampa Bay?
2: Yeah, and they're at 50, yeah. And the rest of their defense is terrible.
0: Yeah, Todd's always going to do that. But
1: Vikings are good on defense. Brian Flores is very good. He's going to get got here pretty soon.
0: I don't know.
1: He's going to get got by somebody.
0: Maybe for a game, but...
1: For a game, not the entirety of a season.
0: I give him a lot of credit. Like, it's never going to look the same. Like, he brings pressure from a lot of different places, and pre-snaps it a lot of different ways.
1: Yep.
0: You're right. I mean, eventually somebody's going to have a game plan and block it up.
1: Yep.
0: Right now, they're just mean and nasty and tough.
1: I still think the Bears are going to win that division. I think the Bears are good.
0: I don't know. I mean, I picked them so, like, it wouldn't be crazy. And, like, you know, they're 3-1. But seeing Minnesota, and I don't care what the conditions, I don't care. It's football. like going to Chicago and holding them to 3 points.
1: Mm-hmm. It was impressive. It was very impressive.
0: That is a black and blue division. I mean, it's going to be a lot of fun. Both North, like, AFC, NFC.
1: Well, we thought it was. I mean, are the Lions any good? Lions defense is one of the worst defenses in the league.
2: Yeah, they were giving up.
1: They're awful.
2: Almost 32 points a game before the Sunday night game.
0: Yeah. So, I mean, that offense is going to win them games, though. They're going to be 9-win, 10-win team.
1: Yeah, I mean, I think that's a ceiling, though.
0: If they win 10 games, with that defense, Chicago wins 12, Minnesota wins 11. Like, that's...
1: If they win 9 or 10 games, they will be third place in their division.
0: Yeah, where last year? They were fourth place winning 9 games.
1: And Packers are going to be lucky to get to 6 wins.
0: Yeah, they can't run the ball. They couldn't play dead in a Western right now. I'm not kidding. Like, I think it's 4 teams right now. Like, even Seattle has some flaws.
3: Yeah.
0: They really, like, they
1: Seattle
0: can...
1: Seattle does.
0: They can, I think, fix them. I think Sam Darnold being back, but they can't run the ball. Price is hurt. Is Zach Charbonnet going to come back and be the guy that he's been? I don't know. He's coming off an ACL. I don't know. We don't know that.
2: Last week, Emmanuel Wilson was their go-to back.
0: Two times that he's been their go-to back. Mm-hmm. Like, they're plus 32 in the points difference. That's big. They're not as good as San Francisco.
1: I agree with you on the Jaguars. Jaguars are
0: the one game they lost. They blew against Denver on the road.
1: They did. The Jaguars are good. Trevor Lawrence. I mean, look out, people. Look out. MVP talks.
3: Oh,
0: Liam Cohen's a wizard.
1: There's some young coaches out there. Him, Ben Johnson, Kyle Shanahan. That are kind of on a different level. We talk about
3: Ben Johnson.
1: I love him. We know. But we talked about, like, we just talked about Nick Underhill. Like, the Saints, Kellen Moore and them, they're trying to make these pretty plays instead of building, like, a game plan and an offense together. That makes sense. Those coaches are not running a play just because they think it looks good and could work. They are running a play because they think it can work, but also because it correlates to this pre-snap look, and it correlates to what we did. Oh, we showed this look 3 weeks ago.
0: Right.
1: Against this certain defense. So we're going to, like, everything is tied together. Every play touches and connects to every other play in some form or fashion, and their game plans are there, and then they can execute those things. They're not just trying to draw up cool plays. and I'm not saying that's what Kellen Moore and his staff are doing, because I'm sure they're trying to create that gameplay.
0: Somebody in the chat actually said it, like, because you were explaining it, and he said it really well. He said he's writing chapters, not the book.
1: Yeah. Yeah, that's what I said.
0: It's good.
1: Thanks, bro.
0: Makes sense.
1: Yeah.
0: You can't do that.
1: Yeah, you can't do that.
3: You gotta write the whole book. Like, George R. R. Martin.
0: Yeah, chapters are just short stories. We're looking for a novel.
3: Yeah.
1: Yeah, bud.
3: Trevor Lawrence plus 650 in MVP odds.
0: Mm-hmm. Dude. I don't know the hook at the
1: volume. What's
0: Bryce? I don't know the hook at the volume. Because Liam's going to be balanced. He's not going to have a game where
2: they like
0: 45 times.
2: They use him a lot.
3: Plus 5,000.
0: And Rodriguez.
1: Is he really?
3: Mm-hmm.
0: Who?
1: Bryce
0: plus 5,000?
1: Plus 5,000.
0: Should we put $10 on
3: that? So is Jalen Hurts, Jordan Love, and Kenneth Walker.
1: Bryce Young has the same odds as Jalen Hurts?
3: Yeah, and he has higher odds than Jaxon Smith-Njigba and Jared Goff and Caleb Williams. Well, I guess Caleb's out, so that makes sense. But Josh Allen plus 270.
0: I'll $10 with you.
1: Those are live?
3: I
1: think he's got a long shot to win. Yeah, but that's a little disrespectful to the way he's been playing. It's on another level right now.
0: Hey, while you place that bet, and I know you were talking about young football coaches and the hot names and the flashy guys, you can't teach an old dog new tricks, but an old dog can trick you every once in a while.
3: True.
0: Todd Monken.
3: Mm. Oh, still got game.
0: Dude, Todd Monken's calling plays.
2: What he's doing with Cleveland, it's impressive as hell. Like, that's the biggest positive surprise for me in the NFL. Did anybody have the Cleveland Browns going 3-1? No. And Deshaun Watson actually looking like a good quarterback.
0: Let's take a look at who they've, like, they beat the Panthers and the Steelers the last 2 weeks. Right? The Buccaneers are bad. Okay. But, like, the Panthers just did what they did to the Lions on Sunday Night Football. I think the Steelers, they've got a couple good wins under their belt. They beat Cincinnati. Now, Jacksonville blew them out, but Jacksonville looks damn good. The Browns have the Jets coming up this week. A potential of a game with no Lamar against the Ravens, depending on what that ankle looks like. And then at the Titans in the next three games. Could the Browns be 5-2?
2: Yeah.
0: I think very easily they could be 5-2.
2: Their defense is good enough if Deshaun doesn't turn the ball over.
0: Which he hasn't.
2: No, and last week, Judkins caught fire a little bit. That was his first game where he was...
0: He had a pulse. Yeah. He caught the football.
2: Yeah, he hit six passes out of the backfield.
0: His big plays were out of the, passing game, but...
2: Which, yeah, I mean, if they can utilize that...
0: Well, my point in bringing that up is if they still get the run game... They hadn't got it going yet. This is the first game all season they've been over three and some change per carry. First time they've been over four. Now, Judkins was only 3.1 on 17 carries. But Deshaun Watson kind of adds to the run game. Rocket Sanders, I wish he'd get a little bit more run. I think he's deserved a little bit more. Great. He's been more successful than Judkins.
2: He's a bigger back, too, and that'll help because their line hadn't been great. So, yeah, I like Raheem Sanders.
0: Shout out to Todd Monken.
1: Josh Allen, plus 270 for MVP. 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Let's see. Jahmyr Gibbs, plus 3,000. Bijan plus 6,000. So Jahmyr Gibbs has twice the odds.
2: He has a lot of touchdowns right now. Jahmyr. He has a lot of touchdowns.
1: The leading rusher.
0: Plus 6,000?
1: Yeah, the leading rusher, Kenneth Walker, is plus 5,000. I get it. It's a quarterback award. Yeah, sure.
0: Stupid.
1: But the fact that Bryce Young, who's leading the NFL, right, in yards?
0: Yeah.
1: I like that.
0: I'm trying to find it right now.
1: I got it pulled up, but don't you worry.
0: No, I'm going to bet it.
1: Yeah.
0: Got Bijan plus. Bryce Young's plus 8,000.
1: Who?
0: Bryce Young on this app is plus 8,000.
1: Oh, really? I like that app better.
3: Right? This one's plus 5,000.
1: This one's plus 5,000.
2: The reason Gibbs is where he is, he has seven touchdowns in four games. Is why his odds are probably where they are.
1: All right, makes sense.
2: Because Bijan's probably actually ran it a little bit better, but Gibbs has a lot of touchdowns.
0: Shout out to Bryce Young.
1: Yeah, he's leading. He has 1,268 yards on the season. Jared Goff right behind him at 1,214.
0: As they like to say up in the country, that dog will hunt. We'll be back. More OTB.
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0: All right, go to getgordon.com. 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We are talking to you no matter where you're at in the state of Louisiana. 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
1: I got a text.
0: Yay! Maybe.
1: I didn't know if you were going to do something here. Or...
0: That's good.
1: Okay.
2: Woohoo!
0: Okay. And I was like, it could be a bad text.
1: Yeah,
0: like,
1: y'all cheer for this. I like Hester and Flynn, but their show OTB is the most boring show on TV. I know it's on radio also, but they're just two lazy rich dudes. Unreal what you can make money at.
3: All right.
1: I've always said y'all are super lazy.
3: Oh, yeah. That's constructive.
0: God, like, Rich is doing some heavy lifting there.
2: I wonder if you changed your finances, would you be liked better?
3: Maybe.
2: Consider that.
3: I spent money on
0: I've been called a lot of things. I really, like, I don't know that lazy can be one of them.
3: No.
1: I've always said it.
3: Kind of the opposite.
1: Like, people ask me all the time, they're like, what's it like working with Hester and Flynn? And I'm like, they're so lazy.
0: Yeah.
3: So lazy.
1: Like, I have to do everything for them. They're so lazy.
0: God. Anything we can do about that?
1: Uh-uh. Probably not.
0: Just our face.
3: Just something about it. It is spooky season, though. I'll tell you what I am excited
0: about. Oh, man.
1: What chapter in the book was that read from?
3: I am excited about LSU getting back to some SEC play.
0: Yeah, you, I mean, more than anybody that I've ever been around. Like,
1: we got to do away with the non-cons.
2: You were going through it.
1: Unless it was a good non-conference game. Like, if we were playing, like, a good non-conference game that wasn't McNeese,
3: yeah,
1: I'd be fine. But yeah, let's get back to like real good football.
3: Yeah, I mean it is, and
0: it came
3: I get
0: in a
3: it.
0: Weird time too, because you played
1: it's like you played like Ole Miss SEC and Texas A&M. Yeah.
0: Typically, that game would be in November.
3: Yeah, and I get it. Like, you're scheduling, you don't want to put yourself at a competitive disadvantage to other teams and what they're doing. We need to fix the whole thing. I mean, there's never an off week in the NFL. Like, and we go through off weeks, like, what was it, 2 weeks ago? That there was, like, no games, no good games on TV. Then you get a weekend where there's a ton of them. Like, every weekend should be jam-packed with awesome matchups.
2: We'll say, if you're going to play that game, it did going to come at a good time. I mean, Sam had the hamstring flare-up. Mm-hmm. And then, look, you got Kentucky, Mississippi State, Auburn, back-to-back-to-back. Then a bye week, then Bama, Texas, Tennessee, Arkansas. So like the game actually came at a pretty good time, if you're going to play it.
3: Shut up, Taylor.
2: I mean, I don't like the game, but came at a good time.
3: Well, I'm excited. I'm excited to get back to action. Head up to Lexington, right some wrongs that have been in Lexington. Do it for us, you know. Go beat them there.
0: Yeah, you got to get it done. Last two times we talked about it, you have lost, and in big ways. One in triple overtime, so a close loss, but still a big one, as you were number one team in the country.
3: And then, hadn't won since the Bluegrass Miracle, correct?
0: There, right. Now,
3: some would say you squeaked out of that one.
0: Some would say.
3: Stole that one.
0: Now, I mean, you've obviously beaten the hell out of them here, but there, no, hadn't been great. Has not been great. So, it's a game that sometimes you don't show it enough respect. I think that's safe to say.
3: Yeah. Like in the past, for sure.
0: It's not an opponent, again, that you play very often.
3: Yeah.
0: So there's not, you know, that already going into it of, well, I don't like you, you don't like me. It's like, I don't know you.
3: Mm-hmm. They've earned the respect. They've earned your attention this year, for sure. And Alondra, I think you said it earlier in the show, like, what they did this past week, I mean, it is, South Carolina's not good, but to be able to come back like that, I mean, it shows that their program's headed in the right direction.
1: Yeah, and it was on the road, too. I mean, I feel like whether South Carolina is good or bad, you were down 17-0 and you came back on the road. And what's usually, I feel like Williams-Brice is usually like a pretty hostile environment.
2: Yeah.
1: So I've been pretty impressed with Kentucky only because I thought they were going to be god-awful. Like, I thought they were going to be really, really bad with a new head coach and also Joe Sloan as their offensive coordinator. Mm-hmm. I'll be honest. So, like, I have been a little impressed with Kentucky.
0: There was a lot of unknown. Minshew, like, he was talented and we heard about his talent. We saw him come in a little here, a little there. It's like, maybe he's
2: It never, started a game, right?
0: And so, like, now it's like, okay, like, he's more talented. He's better than we thought at I didn't know that his accuracy would be good. When he got in, it was a little, and you know how this is, like trying to make a play a little too much sometimes, had a little jackrabbit in him, but I thought he's been good. Get Baxter coming over from Texas.
1: Yeah.
0: Like he had some moments.
1: See,
0: like,
1: Baxter, yeah. When he hit the portal, I was like adding Lane Kiffin. It was like on three, it was like CJ Baxter in the portal. It's like at Lane.
2: You know who had a big game for him on Saturday? Nick Anderson,
0: yeah. Mm-hmm. Who was here for a blink of an eye.
3: That name sounds familiar.
1: Yeah, Flash is here, too.
0: Oklahoma, LSU, Kentucky.
3: Classic.
0: That's the
3: classic roadmap.
0: So, Joe Sloan, obviously.
2: I mean, he's going
0: knew
2: east.
0: Him, brought him over.
2: He's going east.
3: He is. Good for him.
1: If Kentucky had looked like Arkansas does, it would not have been surprising. Yes, and that's why I'm like, impressed by them because I expected them to be like in the bottom of the SEC.
0: Yeah, I think
3: Kentucky,
0: they're
3: first year head coach.
1: yeah,
0: they're way
1: Joe Sloan
0: way ahead of schedule.
1: Yeah,
0: this is like they're a football team that should be ranked in both polls. I agree. All right, we will step away one final time. Going to put a bow on this edition. Wrap it up a little. Ask the Bench when we come back here on OTB.
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0: All right, go see our friends over at Central Plumbing. 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That's right. They are growing, and they helped me out with a problem. I told you yesterday, like, we've got two gas lanterns. One was burning. The other had it no gas getting to it. I mean, barely any. And, well, we didn't know what the problem was. I bought new equipment. I thought I was going to clean it out myself. Nope, can't get that done. I can do a lot of things. Plumbing, gas lines, not one of them.
3: Yeah, you shouldn't try to DIY that.
0: They came out and they said, look, yeah, no, you got it. You need a full cleaning here. They did it. It took like 10 minutes for them to do it. And now, guess what? Both gas lanterns ready to go. 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

0: All right, welcome back here off the bench, closing out the show here on a Tuesday. When you think about Louisiana, you think about energy, and one company helping shape that future is Caturus. Caturus developing the Commonwealth LNG export facility over there in Cameron Parish, connecting American natural gas with customers around the world. Now under construction after reaching its final investment decision in 2026, the project represents a major investment in Louisiana's future. But it's about more than just exporting energy. It's about creating Louisiana jobs, supporting local businesses, strengthening communities, and reinforcing Louisiana's position as one of the world's leading energy hubs. Through the natural gas production and the Commonwealth LNG project, Caturus is helping build an integrated energy platform that connects domestic resources with growing global demand. As construction continues on Louisiana's Gulf Coast, Caturus is proud to invest in American energy, American workers, and a stronger economic future. Caturus, connecting Louisiana energy to the world.
1: 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Hashtag Ask the Bench. Do you see an issue in our punt return game? Blocking a returner just not wanting to take a chance. I haven't really seen an issue. I mean, you hadn't had a lot of punts that have really been returnable. Earlier, it did seem like Trey Wilson was trying to make something happen on a return.

0: Husan Longstreet was your returner for the last four punts that you had. That's your quarterback. So I don't like,
1: sure.
0: I don't really know what the plan is there.
1: Catch the ball.
0: That's about.
1: Yeah, that's all, the plan. Like, catch the ball.
0: And it sounds so crazy, but we've seen when LSU can't catch the ball back there. So now I know for LSU, like when LSU's punting, they care more about hang time than they do like a bomb. That is clear. Like Chadwick is somebody, he is going to have great hang time, about 42 yards, and that's where they want to live. So we played two teams in a row, Ole Miss and A&M. Their number one receiver was their punt returner. Yep. And so
1: that tells you Lane Kiffin just wants fair catches. He wants a fair catch, and he wants hang time and them to fair catch it.
0: Yeah. Hashtag Ask the Bench. How do y'all feel about Alabama quarterback Keelan Russell so far? It's from Bama Gun.
2: He's played well.
0: He's getting better each and every week.
1: Kind of stinks he's going to be there a while.
0: He is getting better. And
2: card game, though. Great, though.
1: Card game. My card game is on point with him. Got a one-on-one, Otto.
0: All right, we love you. We thank you. Go, America.
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8: It's the Golics. Mike Golic Jr., Mike Golic Sr. We're presented by Progressive Insurance. Bruce Arians going to stop by in 15 minutes. Hopefully we'll have my dad back on air by then. I'm sitting here with plenty of stats about officiating in the NFL and how haywire it's gotten through the first quarter of the season. And I can't read any of them because we decided to try and have my dad play tech support mid-show on his computer at 63 years old. I mean, there is just no way this was ever going to go well during a break. I don't know why we thought this was going to go well during the break. I don't think we can hear dad now. I mean, it's just no part of this that's good. Oh, God, he's back. Okay, Jesus. You look winded. You look sweaty. What a colossally terrible idea this was.
9: Listen, it was a horrible idea. Who thought I could do this?
8: I didn't. I can tell you who definitely didn't.
10: I thought you just needed to unplug something. I didn't know you had to go to a separate room. That's on me.
8: No, this is just... When people ask in doing this show, what's the best part about doing a show with your dad? And what's the worst part about doing a show with your dad? It is having to spend our breaks constantly doing tech support and explaining how to open and close the different browsers. This is a man who spent two decades in a studio where everything was nice and easy. And now in his sixth decade on this earth, I'm aging you by 10 years.
9: I was going to say.
8: In his sixth decade on this earth, we have moved to a post-pandemic model of remote shows that is going to tax you in ways that you never thought possible. So for kids out there listening, and I say kids as the people in your 30s with older parents, I know y'all feel me right now with how difficult this is.
9: This was just a bad idea to think I could do it. I had to run. I have my travel kit was in the house. I had to go get that. I don't even know if I hooked everything up right. I know we can hear it. I have no idea if you can see me at all yet.
8: We haven't been able to see you for an hour and a half. Enjoy the Golics Best Of on ESPN2, 4 o'clock Eastern every Wednesday.
9: So what I did

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11: It is the Golics. 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We've been trying to figure out what we know so far this NFL season, but we're going to enlist some help. We're going to bring in someone who knows a lot more about all of this than us. Two-time Coach of the Year and Super Bowl champion, Bruce Arians, kind enough to join us on behalf of Novartis, which we can't wait to hear about. You see the accolades in the background. Coach, good to talk to you. How you doing?
12: Doing great, man. How you guys doing?
11: Doing well. We're doing well, Coach. You know, we've been talking, you know, obviously it's not clean math anymore since the NFL plays 17 games now during the season. But, you know, a quarter of the way through the year, we've been trying to take stock of some things. I'm curious for you as a coach, how do you break up the season? How are you evaluating as you go along? Are there markers like this that you would use?
12: Yeah, we always went in a quarters, you know, the first four, second four, all the way through, try to go 3-1 at least in each and win all your home games, and that's going to put you in the playoffs every year and maybe give you home field advantage.
13: So when you look at a team that's struggling, especially offensively, and you basically have the same personnel, how much can you physically X and O change if things aren't going well for the rest of the season?
12: Yeah, I think offensively, Mike, you have to have a big enough playbook through training camp and OTAs that you should know what we're good at and what we're not. I always said, don't ever tell me let's make sure we're asking them to do things they can do.
11: When you look at a situation like that, let's zoom in on the Los Angeles Chargers, who have really struggled through four games to start this year. You got an incredibly talented quarterback in Justin Herbert. You've got a really gifted play caller and playmaker in Mike McDaniels that's come over in year one. If you're Jim Harbaugh, the head coach, what are you going in and prescribing to your offensive coaching staff right now that we need to do to right this?
12: Yeah, I think for Justin, it's...

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17: This is the Golics on ESPN Radio. The Atlanta Falcons rolling after a 5-touchdown rushing performance on Monday Night Football. Feeling pretty good going into this weekend. Could be even more reason as to why. The Golics here on ESPN Radio. 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Thanks to Bruce Arians for joining us early in this hour. Again, you miss any of that, check out the Golics wherever you get your podcasts. The Atlanta Falcons getting ready to face off against the Baltimore Ravens this weekend. And Lamar Jackson, who didn't finish this last weekend's game, was in a boot after the game, sprained

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6: 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Charles Haniger, Jimmy Ott, Jordan Kinchin's back in the studio. Andy Isco with us in hour number one. We do first class, second class, no class. We got college football notes and leftovers from the weekend. Beautiful day here in the capital city. Glad that you're with us. Jimmy, good morning.
7: Good morning, sir.
6: The era of good feeling that came out of the Baltimore Ravens game for the Saints and was continued through the first 2.5 quarters, maybe even almost 3 quarters of the Raiders game, is gone now, and it's hard to remember it after what was kind of an embarrassing loss last night in the Superdome. You hate to use the word embarrassed. Okay, anybody can beat anybody in the NFL. But the way that the Saints were handled last night is such a disappointment and leaves them at 1-3 in a season that had an awful lot of promise to start. Now you're going to have to dig yourself out of a hole. Atlanta did pretty much whatever they wanted to do last night. The ground game, the Robinson brothers, I know they're not brothers, but Bijan Robinson, probably the best back in the game, he or Gibbs, went for 145 yards and set the tone with the long touchdown run on the third play from scrimmage. Brian Robinson added 3 touchdowns on the ground. And so Atlanta was able to do what you want to do with a quarterback that is working his way back from an injury, and that is limit his exposure. Michael Penix only had to throw the ball 20 times last night. Saints got very little pressure on him. He was able to complete those 15 of those and kept the chains moving. The Saints running game was pretty much non-existent last night. It included a turnover from Kendre Miller. That was about as bad of a loss, because it just makes you feel like now in this division that Atlanta has life, that Carolina behind Bryce Young, who is off to a phenomenal start, has life, and your opportunities, which you had an opportunity to win a Detroit game, you had an opportunity to win the Raiders game, and then you didn't win either one of those, and you come in here and you just get slapped around in this game from the very beginning. And with everything that was built up around this game, the 20-year anniversary, the former Saints that were there, including Steve Gleason, the national attention that this game got on it, to go out and lay that egg is as disappointing as it gets. And for Kellen Moore, this is now 21 games that you have been the coach of the Saints. And your first quarters, this is no longer something that is like, well, they're trying to break in a new quarterback last year, or they're changing quarterbacks, or, you know, you had to start this season on the road against, you know, two tough teams. This is now an indictment on his coaching, that you have over 21 games, a season and a month, you don't have your team ready to play. You can't come out this many times unprepared. You can't run through your script offensively with this kind of ineptitude this many times. You can't come out and give up this many plays on defense this many times over now 21 games, and this is not an indictment on your ability to have your team ready to play. Now, we've sort of given them a little bit of a pass because they played better in second halves. They've come back. They've showed heart. And up until last week, you know, a lot of these fourth quarters had produced some wins. But I'm sorry, it's too many games now. We've got 20 games as a sample size for quarterbacks. I think it can be for coaches, too. And this is a real problem, because it's not like it's something that hasn't been talked about and they've tried to address it. He does not have his football team ready to play when the ball kicks off to start these games. That's a big problem, a gigantic problem.
7: It was an emphasis, you know, of them. They all off season to start better. You know, everybody wants to start good.
6: Sure.
7: Everybody is. They try and make it easier for some teams, which some have more success than others as far as scripting the plays. It usually has a bigger impact on maybe some struggling quarterbacks. It kind of makes it easier for them that they know exactly what those 15 plays that they have to execute to start. But it was an emphasis. It just doesn't happen. We can get on more. We can get on, say embarrassing. I was even listening to Hold the Mayo's post game last night.
6: And I bet that was a riot.
7: Yeah, I mean, it was, and they were just devastated, all this dome coming and all this buildup. And it was a special evening. And it just, but Charlie, Dello talked about it yesterday when we were talking about Saints going to need some emotion because they got some injuries. So this is not a roster that can absorb, some key injuries. I know you're upset with Shuck a little bit and this and that. Look, it doesn't matter what you call how good your quarterback plays. When you're getting beat up front on both sides of the line of scrimmage, it's over. It's a matter of time.
6: Yeah.
7: And they, at one point, early in the fourth, when it's still kind of was not complete garbage time, the Falcons were averaging 6.5 yards a rush. The Saints were averaging 1.5 yards a rush.
6: Yeah.
7: When you're running the football, and so, I think the Florida offense, remember he was such a great play caller in the Ole Miss game?
6: Yeah, when they were averaging 10 yards a carry.
7: Yeah, yeah. Okay, well, he just turned stupid the next week.
6: Yeah.
7: When they couldn't get a yard rushing when they loaded the box on him. Yeah. And made the – Bijan Robinson, multiple post-game interviews. He said, how about Penix? How about – well, they just can't load up the box on us anymore. They can't just load up the box anymore. They're going to make Cooper Rush beat them. Okay? And Penix does it. But swap the quarterbacks. The score is going to be the same. It might be worse. Okay? This is not an indictment on Chuck. This is not a praise on Penix. Although he's getting the ball out, it's just – and then the short yardage. Second and one, they convert. Third and one, they convert. Third and two, they convert. Second and two, they convert. Second and one, they convert. Third and two, they convert. Second and one, they're perfect. I'm sure. I mean, it was so easy for them rushing the football. Now, and Chuck was getting hit, man. He was getting hit. So, he's throwing some lollipop throws. He's throwing, Kendre Miller, my God, it is over. Now it's Tom, when you need him, he can't even secure the football.
6: On a simple
7: I'm not going to kill him because they didn't have a lot of rushing yards. They were getting killed up front.
6: Yes.
7: Killed, you left tackle still out, this and that. But this is not a 50-50 game. The other three were 50-50. You talked about the games they could have won, they lost. You also have to talk about the game they could have lost if they won, against Baltimore. So they're 1-2 in that. So that hurt them. But this was – It just Kellen Moore can have them sky high. They were fired up. You know, a buddy here that works, you know, the on the field for the Saints games said the introductions before the Saints, I mean, the defense was it. They were sky high. They're just getting pushed around. They're getting pushed around, and you just, there's, in football, when you can't stop the run and you can't run the ball, it doesn't matter what you do. No matter what play you play, it doesn't matter how good your quarterback plays, you know, it just doesn't matter when you're just getting destroyed up front like that.
6: And don't misunderstand. I know I texted you a couple times last night about the moon balls. I'm not blaming Shuck. I'm not down on Shuck. I was put off by the fact that, you know, the Saints ran, I don't know how many plays it was, where you just had two steps and he's just lofting the ball. Like, my receivers are going to go make a play. It's like, hang on, why don't you trust this guy? This is more on the coach than on the quarterback to me. Why don't you trust this guy to go back and go through his progressions and get to some of these receivers? You know, it's Olave had a reasonable game last night. I just felt like some of these things were, hey, man, we're just going to lob it up into the secondary and hope for the best. And
7: I understand. Yeah, there's a lot of frustration for a lot of part. But when you just, you're just that inferior up front, again, but yeah. What it is, even when he's not pressured, you're getting hit so many times, you're rushed.
6: Yeah.
7: You know, the when you hit a quarterback so much, you're going to affect him even when you're not getting to him. Because, man, they just, they're human.
6: And that is so frustrating.
7: And so, you know, and far the progression, he didn't have time for a progression. I mean, he had to get it out quick, or he was getting, man, he got beat up pretty good last night. Where was their balance? They can't have no balance because they can't get a yard rushing.
6: They can't run the football. No, if he's going to get hit that often, then I'm going to something a little bit quicker than some of the deep balls.
7: Yes. No. Yes.
6: The amount of resources that they have put into this offensive line for it still to be as bad as it is. Fuaga, Ruiz are first-round picks. I know Banks was out last night. McCoy was the first pick in the draft that they had that particular year. He was a second-round pick. Edwards was a high ticket, and I was way in favor of getting him, was a high-ticket free agent. So they have put resource after resource into this offensive line over the past 4 years, and it's still a hot mess. They had one chance, I thought, after the opening blitz, if you want to call it, to get back in this thing. And that was with 3 minutes to go in the first half. It's 24-7 Atlanta. The Saints have the ball, and they're going to get the ball to start the second half. So if you can put together a three-minute drive and get points and then come out to open the third quarter and get points again, well, you got a chance to claw your way back into this thing without Atlanta touching the football for a little while because, well, they didn't force on a punt after the first quarter. And the drive fizzled out at the end of the first half around midfield, and the third quarter drive, which was a longer drive, ended up producing a field goal. Well, when you're already down 17 points, that's just not going to get it done. I thought that was their last chance to get back in it.
7: I compare that, and it's a very similar situation to the Ole Miss Florida game again. Because where a team just could, you can't stop the run. Trinidad, he got two, you know, took him right down the field, start the second half, cut it to three. Boom, it's 10 when they get the ball again. Yeah. He cut it to three again. If the Falcons didn't punt, they weren't going to punt. I mean, Penix, and they're so afraid. London had, they were giving him, I mean, the first play, it's a 14-yard cushion.
6: Yeah.
7: I mean, just there's a lot of. It was just a matter of time. I mean, they could have made it exciting. They're talking about making a run. Even the broadcast. Well, the Saints could make a run. Man, look. You know, post-game, Van Pelt said, man, we were just waiting for a run. Man, watch the line of scrimmage. It was dominant is a word that is overused in football. They got killed up front. They were dominated.
6: They did.
7: And you know, so you talk about, and I think you'll agree with this as well, there's another team that – have used picks and resources and free agents on ease to try and rebuild their offensive line. Cincinnati, right? Have they tried?
6: Yes.
7: Joe Burrow got pressured 34.5 points. He got smacked around. I mean, over and over and over. I think it's the highest pressure rate in like 3 years, 4 years, whatever it is for Burrow in Cincinnati. So you got to... You got to connect on some of them. And if they did on Banks, and he's hurt. No, Banks is good.
6: Yeah, Banks is good. Banks is the one.
7: So, and, you know,
6: Fuago on the other side, frankly, looks to have regressed since what was, a promising rookie year. I don't think he's better. I know Ruiz isn't better. Edwards was a terrific player for Detroit, for Buffalo. I don't know that, I haven't focused in on him. I'm just, as a group, they are not.
7: This is a defensive front for injuries and suspensions that they should be, dinged up a little bit, too. Atlanta.
6: Well, they are. They're without their number one pick in the draft. A.J. Terrell didn't play last night. Their left tackle was out last night. It's not like
7: they didn't have any
6: injuries.
7: About the defensive front, the pass
6: rush. The two top pass rushers are suspended.
7: Right.
6: Yeah, they're out.
7: The one's hurt.
6: And right. One suspended, one's hurt. You make a good point because about Burrow and Cincinnati because they have tried. You can't just throw a bunch of money to free agent or pick a guy in the first round. He's got to be able to play, too. And At this point, I have to admit that I was wrong about Bryce Young because I was so concerned coming out of college that this guy's slender frame was going to have him injured a lot. And he's missed two games in 3 years and a month. Burrow, who I had no injury concerns about, who is, 5 inches taller and probably 30 pounds heavier than Young, and I had absolutely zero concerns about his injuries coming out of college, has been hurt for the better part of the last three seasons. You know, he's missed more games, I think, over the last 2 years and a month than he's played in. And there's nothing wrong with his size. So, yeah, those guys up front, they got to be able to play. You can't just put the resources in. They got to be able to play.
7: Yeah, and when Bryce Young was Charlie, he's got no chance. He's got no protection. He's got no rushing game. He's got no weapons.
6: Yeah.
7: Well, one of the things rushing so far this season, Carolina is a top 10 team in yards per rush.
6: Oh, Chuba Hubbard is.
7: They're ninth in the league. Yep. They're ninth in the league. The Saints are 28. I mean, that's making it hard on your quarterback.
6: Very hard.
7: I mean, that's making it, they've got a running game. They've got him weapons now. McMillan. He didn't get fat and happy in the offseason with his rookie of the year. He's taking that next step.
6: A pretty good game Sunday night, didn't he?
7: Yeah, it's an easy. And that made me wonder about the Saints, too, because that defense is so bad with Detroit, with them getting off to a slow start. We'll chalk it up to no starters playing in preseason. But there's, you have no running game. You're getting hit. He's getting hit. Chuck is getting hit way more than Bryce Young. And now, Bryce Young, because where he was drafted, probably, I think he's got like 50 starts now. I mean, he's got, so he probably got like double the chance, but he's here.
6: Sunday night was 50.
7: Yeah.
6: Exactly.
7: I mean, so a guy, maybe a fourth round pick, they would have given up on him a little bit early.
6: Yeah.
7: But you got to give him a chance, and he got a little bit more of a chance. So he's leading the league in passing yards per attempt and passing yards period.
6: And by the way, before you come up with Travis Etienne being out as the Saints running game, well, that's where they put their money. They weren't running the ball when he was there. He was getting 40 yards a game. So it didn't help anything, but it's not like they were running the football well when he was there.
7: Big picture for the season where they stand, the Raiders game hurts way more than this one. You weren't winning this game. You just weren't winning this game. You had a double-digit lead in the second half against the Raiders, and you had four straight possessions with turnovers.
6: I'll push back on that just a little bit as far as big picture because this is a division game at home. If you're going to get back into this may affect your tiebreakers, but the Falcons are way better than the Raiders. I got that.
7: That
6: even though the record
7: team
6: don't reflect
7: they put
6: that,
7: on the field last night had no chance of winning that game.
6: I'm with you there. The Falcons are way better than the Raiders if they have a quarterback. Now, with Cooper Rush, no, but if they got Penix, they're better.
7: But we say, the touchdown by Robinson, Bijan Robinson, he didn't get touched.
6: Oh, the safety.
7: He didn't get touched.
6: Blackman is way the hell down off the edge.
7: Touched.
6: What are you doing?
7: A wham play? I mean,
6: the safeties are, they're in the plaza level. They're so far out of the play. What's for lunch, man?
7: Mike Anderson Seafood. Glad to be over here always. Man, people, it's a good sign when people are waiting for you to open the doors at 11 a.m. to get in. That's a pretty good sign. We got some fun stuff going on. Man, it's been hopping over here for football weekends. McNeese State, man, we're busy the whole time. Keep in mind, on Fridays, Saturdays, and Sundays, we're open all the way through the day. Monday through Thursday, we close 2 to 5. you know, it's a little pause break between the lunch and dinner shift. But Friday, Saturday, and Sundays, and you come, we're open all day, all night. So October features, in addition to all of our menu items, the butternut squash soup, the crab stack. Crab stack is a fried eggplant round stack with crab dressing patties in between, topped au gratin sauce. The shrimp Victoria, which is a filet grit, a fish topped with shrimp sauteed in a Worcestershire wine and cream sauce. 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The crab champagne, pan-seared black drum over angel hair pasta topped with jumbo lump crab meat in a champagne butter sauce. And then our dessert, the pumpkin praline cheesecake. And how about our mixologist, Mr. Shane? That's right, DJ Hurricane. He put together his own bushwhacker with screwball floater. Let me get that straight.
6: That's good.

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1: 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Dennis Franchione, the head coach at, among other schools, Texas A&M, Alabama, and TCU, has passed away. His family announced just a little while ago. He was 75 years old. Franchione certainly crossed paths with LSU a number of times, but the games that he coached for Alabama against LSU will be, even though there was only two of them, they were both memorable for very different reasons. Franchione was a coach at Alabama in 2001 when Rohan Davey set the LSU record for passing yards in a game with over 500 that still stands. And Josh Reed's 19 catches, I think the 19 catches is still a record. The yardage, I think Kayshawn Boutte broke. But it was one of those magical afternoons in Tuscaloosa where Roe and company just lit them up. And then the next year in 2002, Alabama beat LSU in Tiger Stadium 31-0. That 2002 team was kind of leaking oil by that point in the season. They had a lot of injuries, including a starting quarterback, and Alabama put it on them pretty good. And I seem to remember that there was a little exchange between Franchione and Saban at midfield after the game. You may remember that one a little bit better than I do. But he left
2: Alabama. That was a Bluegrass Miracle.
1: It was like a week or two after the Bluegrass Miracle.
2: Right, and it was that sort of that internet exchange.
1: That rumor,
2: He was, you know, he's saying, you know, held out, all that stuff, you know. So that's he confronted me, and Saban was basically, "Dude, you know that's not true, you dumbass."
1: Right.
2: So, but I remember Franchione, he loved a running quarterback. Tyler Watts was.

0: a running quarterback. And look, even though LSU put up, 500 yards of offense, Josh Reed, Michael Clayton, and Corey Webster all had 100-yard receiving games in the same game. It was back and forth, man. There was, and he went 10-3 in 2002 and left. So he went back to Texas. Texas and in Alabama were a little bit different. He went to coach A&M. I want to say when he was at Texas A&M, he knocked Texas out of a big bowl game or maybe the national championship. I want to say that might have been 2007. He was coaching for his job, but
1: they did beat Texas.
0: Tannehill was the quarterback.
1: 38-30, that ring a bell?
0: Yeah. And it was
1: maybe Thanksgiving night?
0: I think it was the same day as LSU lost to Arkansas.
1: Okay. Or maybe the Friday.
0: Yeah. And so, but still left, or still got fired after that point. But yeah, did not like the whole Alabama culture. When he was there.
1: Did he use the word fishbowl, or did we just use that? Did he was under so much scrutiny.
0: Remember.
1: He didn't like the fact that, he couldn't, go out to eat without, drawing a crowd. He also coached at New Mexico. He was at TCU for 3 years. That's what catapulted him into the Alabama job. And, of course, he was LaDainian Tomlinson's coach during those years. His last team at TCU went 10-1. They were still playing in the WAC at that point. And then the 2 years at Alabama, he spent 5 years at Texas A&M. And after he left Texas A&M, he spent five more years at Texas State before he hung it up.
0: They replaced him with Price? Is that what it was?
1: Yeah, for about 3 months.
0: And then got
1: Mike Shula.
0: Shula, okay.
1: Yeah, that was when they went from DeBose to Francione to Price, who never actually coached a game, to Shula, to Saban. They finally got it right. Anyway, he had also coached a bunch of different places. He coached at Southwest Texas State, at Pittsburgh State, Texas State. He was a head coach like 6 or 7 places.
0: In New Mexico, it took him 6 years to get it right. They went 10-1, got to Insight.com Bowl before he got recognized for a better job like TCU. So, but then TCU started to be he turned them around. I mean, they were really not good. So we kind of think of, Gary Patterson. Now, TCU's down this year. They got signs in the stands, fire Sonny Dykes, two or three years removed from being in the national championship game. But anyway.
1: They had gone 41 years without being ranked at the end of the season.
0: When they got
1: ranked in 2000. So, yeah. He did a nice job there. Over 30 years as a head coach, Dennis Francione passed away at the age of 75.
0: Don't forget our friends at K&M Automotive on Segan Lane, 8445 Segan Lane. 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
7: Andy, your two picks split on Sunday. Some wild covers, boy. San Francisco, this is 2 weeks in a row that where they're in the spot where they just need to run clock, and they score touchdowns. Now, Arizona came back with a field goal for a backdoor cover, and but Denver didn't. And then also Dallas to drive. And, boy, watching the Houston Texans and how they're using Stingley, because I wanted to look at, he's playing 95% zone, man, and only – less than a handful of times he was matched up man-to-man pressing C.D. Lamb. Andy, how was your sports gambling football weekend?
8: It was a so-so weekend, a little bit of a split, basically. I don't know what it was that I watched last night, but that was a big surprise, and I think it said more about Atlanta than it did the New Orleans Saints. Atlanta's been a team that people have liked going back 4 or 5 years, and they've always disappointed. Now they have a head coach who's proven himself. I mean, any guy like Kevin Stefanski, who could take the Cleveland Browns to the playoffs twice in 6 years, is like a miracle worker. And maybe he's just found the right combination. There's a lot of talent on that team. The running game has been spectacular. We saw last night, I think they and the Bears have been the two best running teams this year. And, you know, it's tough enough to win on the road, but to go on the road to Green Bay and then go on the road to New Orleans, you're playing on grass in one, turf on the other, and you win by significant double digits in both. That's a very positive sign. And I would not be surprised if maybe Stefanski is the guy who could finally get the Falcons to play up to their talent level after that ugly performance in week two at home against Carolina. It's a different team we're watching right now.
7: Andy, any divisional bets that you're looking at in the NFL right now that we have a little bit of a sample size? The Eagles, I mean, they are 2-2. The Eagles and Texans are 0-4 against the spread, so 2-6 combined straight up. But the Dallas Cowboys have a sort of a light stretch where they may be able to stack up some wins. And you got to wonder about the Giants. I mean, they need a goal line stance of the last 2 weeks against the Titans and

0: Cardinals to kind of preserve home victories there.
1: Yeah, they can only work their success with the current roster and the quarterback situation with Winston, who again had a couple of picks the other day. Tennessee has been, go back and you take a look at their games this year. After the Jets, they've played competitive games the following few weeks against the Eagles and then against the Giants. And even this past week, they were they didn't embarrass themselves. So, as far as divisional bets, the funny thing is, if you take a look at the AFC South, the team that the popular team, the chic team before the season were the Saints based upon their late season momentum. The people who followed what happened the last few years figured Tampa Bay might be the team to come back this year. They'd won it four times in a row before last year. And right now, the two best teams, and of course, we're only 4 weeks into the season, and we're only going by the last couple of weeks, but both Carolina and Atlanta now look like they should be perhaps co-favorites in that division. I'm not sure what the pricing is. They probably have Carolina a little bit higher because we need to see more about Atlanta, but they proved a lot by winning those two games on the road. And let's just see. Again, sometimes you get a new coach in there and he has the talent. Now, obviously, with Cooper Rush the first 2 weeks, you couldn't tell anything, but he's got the talent there, and maybe he's going to be the guy who justified why Penix was such a high pick before he arrived.
0: Carolina is plus 160, Atlanta right behind it at plus 194. Saints not that far behind at plus 260, but boy, it looks how things have turned the feelings on the Saints in the last 2 weeks, no doubt about that.
1: Take a look. They played their first two games on the road. They come back with that great comeback, fell short with version in Detroit. They follow that up with a good fourth quarter and a win in Baltimore, and now they finally go home for their first two home games of a part of a three-game homestand, and you figure they're at least going to win one out of two and probably be in a position to sweep tie twice, being favored over the Raiders. And then again last night, although the late money did come in on Atlanta, I saw it go down as low as pick before closing at Saints minus one. So have to be very, very disappointed, and maybe we have to question whether or not other teams are figuring things out. They did have injuries, but look at a team like Carolina played the other day with all the injuries they have on defense.
0: Last Thursday started 61 straight days of football. Now we get into some midweek stuff. We got Fun Belt, I think it is. Fun Belt in action. Going to get after Troy and Southern Miss with the game. So is that America? I can't keep up. Is that Sun Belt, Charlie?
2: That is a Sun Belt. Okay. Southern Miss and Troy tonight. Jacksonville State, Kennesaw tomorrow night. That's Sun Belt too. No, I'm sorry. That's Coosa. Okay. Coosa tomorrow night.
0: There you go. But one of the games we're looking at is a local. This line, look, headline was LSU 10.5 over Kentucky. LSU played a runner win at McNeese State. Nothing to take away from that. Kentucky had a hard fought victory. It tells you all you need to know about the polls. I mean, South Carolina plays the game of the year, and Kentucky wins on the road, and they knock them out the polls. So, it'd be nice for the pollsters to actually watch the games, so instead of just the final scores. But anyway, Kentucky, it's down to 8.5 at DraftKings. It's circa in Las Vegas, where you are. It's down to 7.5. Some sharp, respected money coming in on Kentucky plus the points.
1: I wonder if that indeed is the case, or, it's early in the week. Let's set up a play for coming back the other way and lay a lower number. And that's happened so often that this, at this time of the week, Monday, Tuesday, Wednesday, before the Saturday games, you start getting people setting things up by saying, okay, we know Kentucky's the hot team and all that. Let's get some money on them so we can come back and lay a much cheaper number and a better number with LSU.
0: Andy, what are you looking at? Maybe futures in the NFL or college or individual games that you're looking at this week?
1: That the problem is on Tuesdays, I really don't have that much in the way of looking that far ahead because I'm still catching up on all the record keeping that I do Sunday and Monday for the colleges and the NFL. A couple of games have caught my attention. I'm thinking back to one of them. I'm looking for a nice effort from Louisville this week against Florida State. As a tough loss they had last week, and Florida State, took advantage of some poor decision making early by the Virginia coach, and I think Virginia just lost their confidence and made Florida State look a lot better than they are. Take a look at I think the numbers. If I remember correctly, Florida State's allowing like 7 yards per play defensively, and that's just not going to get it done against a team like Louisville that can move the ball so nicely. So I'm looking at that one this week right now. That's the one that jumped out first at me. I'm looking at Ole Miss to perhaps bounce back after their week off and get a nice win. I think it's at Vanderbilt this week. I'm looking forward to the Alabama-Georgia game. I haven't decided what to do there. The Oklahoma-Texas game, my analysis is showing right now that that looks like it's going to be a low-scoring game. Points are generally worth taking. And, which coach do you prefer least, Sarkisian or who's the kid, the guy from Clemson, who's at I always miss his name.
0: Dabo Swinney?
1: No, the one used to be defensive coordinator in there, now at Oklahoma.
0: Oh, Venables. I'm sorry.
1: Venables. I think I prefer Venables to be able to prepare for Texas, and those points might be worth taking in a low-scoring game. And I look for Florida to rebound this week. I was not surprised at all that Missouri won that game. I was surprised by the ease with which they won it. But I look for Florida to come back this week.
0: And South Carolina left a lot of emotion on that field, man. They played hard. Yeah. That place was jumping, and they still lose in overtime. It was the best game they played this year. That was the best game Lenore Sellers played this year, and, you know, blew a 17-0 lead. You could kind of see Kentucky getting back in the game, you know, in the second quarter, and, you know, here we go. And the Notre Dame transfer quarterback played very good in the second half, but, man, with you suspending your best player, your coaches on the hot seat, and man, and the fans show up, you play so hard and still lose.
2: And if they go down there and get drummed, they have a bye the following week. If South Carolina is going to make a coaching change in season, and I'm not saying that they are, but if they do, this week would be the time to do it with the bye
0: coaching coming
2: up.
0: Changes, you know, with the new signing date and things like that. I mean, they're earlier and earlier. So, how much is what's the price tag on his buyout?
2: $27 million, I think.
0: Yeah, that's a lot, but nothing close to what the common, you know, the bigger ones in the SEC. No doubt about that. All right, Andy. Any other things that are catching your attention on the NFL gambling circuit? Of course, we get you every Sunday, give you top two picks. But anything else, or some college games individually that you're looking at?
1: Well, no, I just mentioned a few that I was looking at initially, about the four or five that I was talking about with the efforts that I expect. But in the NFL, you know, I'm going to try and make a case for Tennessee this week against a Houston team that has to be scratching their heads and wondering what's going on. Stroud's actually putting up some decent numbers. He's making some poor decisions at times, but that defense is nowhere near the level that they've been the last few years. Now, they have faced some good offensive teams, and that's not going to be the case against Tennessee. But I like the way this Tennessee team is playing. And remember, they've got a new coaching staff. They've got new personnel to work with. And I like the effort that they put in. Not sure if I can get there, but you're talking about a pair of 0-2, 0-4 teams, one of which was expected to perhaps be 4-0 in Houston, and the other one, not surprising to be 0-4, but expected a better effort out of them. And other than that first game against the Jets, the Titans have delivered as far as good efforts.
0: Anything on the awards markets that you're looking at
1: I don't get involved in that stuff.
0: Gotcha.
1: Remember, they got like a thousand things out there. How can you spend any decent amount of time checking out those things? Because at the time that I spend that I would spend checking out the awards is time that I wouldn't be spending on betting something I can today or tomorrow.
0: There you go. All right, Dandy, we might be getting in touch with you earlier because of Thursday. I think the Dallas Cowboys might be a popular survivor pick this week. So against the Buccaneers.
1: I'll be on the lookout.
0: Yes, indeed. The Buccaneer Jalen Daniels still starting, right?
2: Yes, he is.
0: And do we have anything on Jamar Chase?
2: Concussion protocol. So I'm, you know,
0: when's the timeline? Will they find game time decision?
2: He's in the concussion protocol. Ordinarily they miss the next week. So
0: yeah.
1: I'll tell you the team that is intriguing, and they're playing even better than they did last year. And who can explain what the Eagles are doing right now? They are just a pathetic team. Jacksonville may get them over in London. I know they're laying a decent number, much decent than they thought it would be about 2 weeks ago. But how can there be any confidence in Philadelphia right now? There have to be some problems going on that we don't know about.
0: you look at the final box score, and they were more than doubled with the yardage. But, man, they were in position in that game. 0 for 12 on third down, 1 for 4 on fourth down, including a yard and a half, close to 2 yards, tush-push, you know, onside the field. So, just it's coming up. And this is where all the Sirianni antics, you know, his fan interaction and things like that, just the kind of really – the Eagles fans have had enough of him at this point.
1: Well, you know
0: point.
1: Something? I talk about, a lot of people talk about, what, 5 different offensive coordinators over the last 5 years. That takes a toll. You're starting over every year. And at some point, it's going to catch up with you. And, you know, too much change for change's sake, even though sometimes you're forced into it. But that seems to be a problem. And now we don't know the situation with Barkley after leaving with the hammy last week. So now they got to go take that long trip. You know, I would think Jacksonville will be a good teaser play this week.
0: All right, Andy. Follow Andy on Twitter at VegasAndy711. Great stuff as always. We'll talk to you on Sunday with your top two picks.
1: Have a great week, guys. Thank you.
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0: By now you know that we do our show every other Tuesday at the Crown Town Room at Dozie Place. 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The tamales are the most popular appetizer, but don't forget the seared tuna with a sriracha glaze for the perfect blend of sweet and spicy. 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
6: Snow Seafood and Steak for over 50 years on Airline, Highway and Highway 74 in Gonzales. 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Just outside the north gates of LSU. Finbomb, sushi, burrito, poke, ramen at Burbank and Lee.

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1: Return here at Mike Anderson's Live at Lunch. Jimmy, you know anybody going to the Alabama-Georgia game this weekend?
2: My son's passing. Says with the president coming, you got to get there 3 hours before kickoff. He's going to watch it.
1: Did he have a ticket before that?
2: I don't know.
1: If he could have sold it for a really nice chunk of change, right?
2: Yeah, he could have. You know, the LSU, you know, there's some reports the LSU-Kentucky tickets are more. And so hearing some conflicted things on that, kind of going back and forth. But the point is well made that this Kentucky fan base is excited about them. Do not take it for granted that there will be it's a 6 p.m. game, so that will allow the crew, that thousands of people that go to Keeneland on Saturday, mm-hmm. will be making it over to LA for the Commonwealth Stadium, or Kroger Field, which is now. Get in prices, kind of getting back and forth. One source has get in for Georgia, Alabama's $290, LSU, Kentucky $324, although the premium seats are more for Alabama, Georgia. Just to be in a conversation tells you all you need to know. And like, well, you were off yesterday, Charlie, but we said it's kind of the Will Stein's kind of the in-between, where you need an angle. You need sort of a gimmick at Kentucky. And how Mummy did that. Man, we're throwing it around like nobody's seen before in this, in this league. He asked Tony Neely a long time, so what kind of conference, what's the style? So, man, this is kind of a macho league. It's kind of a tough old-school football type of league when Mummy came in and said, well, we got to throw it all over the place. But then it was just – you couldn't really win anything of substance just playing, but it was fan friendly and it got the fans excited. Stoops, on the other hand, he was so defensive oriented, he wanted to shorten the game. He was an underplayer's dream. I mean, he was so conservative. Let's get short in the game and stick around and maybe steal it at the end. This kind of guy's kind of in between, you know? So,
1: And as far as the game atmosphere, it's been 25 years since LSU was a permanent opponent of Kentucky and went there every other year. So the scarcity at which these games have been played in Lexington has just driven up the anticipation for it more. I did an article that was published a little while ago on TigerBait.com about LSU's struggles in Lexington, and I got I asked Richard Dixon, who was on the 07 team that went up there, and lost, and Rohan.
2: I was there for the 07 game. I was there for the...
1: And Rohan, who engineered that 80-yard drive to win it...
2: 2001.
1: In 2001.
2: I was there.
1: You know, Jimmy, I had forgotten about this. Do you remember what that Kentucky team finished? LSU won the...

0: SEC championship that year in 2001. You remember what Kentucky's record was?
1: Not great.
0: Beyond not great. They were 2-9. And, you know, in 07, Kentucky had a reasonable team. They finished 8-5, but LSU was a national champion. So,
1: but 2001, Mummy was there, right? Wasn't Lorenzen playing?
0: In 2002, Lorenzen was playing. I don't remember if Lorenzen played in 2001 or not, to be honest with you. But the point is that these vastly inferior Kentucky teams were right there with LSU, really good teams, and in one case, a national championship team. And Richard and Rohan both said the same thing. They get up for this. Richard was talking about how, man, look, from the time you get off the plane, everything's, even at your team hotel, they go crazy for this because they just don't get them there that
1: talking
0: much.
1: Talking to some of the players, even the equipment managers are making that trip. And also, you wake up there, man, it's a little nippy, man, compared to, you know, just a little cooler there that time of the year.
0: It makes it great for the fans to go up, you know, because it's cooler.
1: It's, but, you know, that 07 team, that was the first time they had beaten the number one team in the country. So they stormed the field, and, you know, they had, you know, the quarterback was playing really good. They were Woodson. They were better that year. Now, Tennessee took care of them at the end of the year. And LSU had to go back and beat Tennessee in the conference championship game. But they were kind of hanging around in that one. But, yeah, I even go back to the Charles Alexander days, man. Kentucky seemed to always give just that game, for sure. Much less potent teams than what they have this year.
0: Very, very few times has LSU gone up there and won. In fact, in the last 40 years, there's been one game that they went up there and won easily. In 97, DiNardo took a team up there. They won 63-28.
1: Yes.
0: Everything else has been like pulling teeth. When they went back 2 years later, they lost 31-5. It was one of the very end of Jerry's tenure.
1: 25 years since they dropped from two permanents in the Eastern Division to one?
0: Yes, 2001, 2002. That's when they made the change. Hour number two straight ahead here at Mike Anderson's. We got first class, second class, no class, plus our college football leftovers are coming up here at Mike Anderson's. Wesley at Nicholson, live at lunch, 104.5 ESPN Baton Rouge.

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0: We return here at Mike Anderson Seafood, Wesley at Nicholson. Look at that flame, Jimmy. Look at that flame over on the char grill.
15: It's the busiest char grill in town, man.
0: It smells good in here right

0: right inside the front entrance of Mike Anderson's.
1: Love
0: here in the
1: big
0: bar
1: cloves
0: area.
1: Cloves of garlic, man, that they put in there. Big fresh cloves of garlic. Really, really good stuff. They, of course, oysters and a half shell are half price every Tuesday starting at 5 o'clock, 5 to 9 p.m. in the Oyster Bar area. But, yes, indeed, do a great job with the Char Girls over here. It's my favorite. There's no doubt. Don't forget, during the month of October, we got some special menu items, including the butternut squash soup, the crab stack, entrees like the shrimp Victoria, crab champagne, desserts like the pumpkin praline cheesecake, and our big ones, yes, indeed. The Pumpkin Reaper is a specialty cocktail made with Buffalo Trace's 1792 bourbon, homemade pumpkin syrup, apple cider, dash of bitters, ginger beer, and pumpkin spice rim. And the Bushwhacker with a screwball floater, coconut rum mixed with Kahlua and vanilla ice cream, frozen drink as well.
0: All right, let's get into first class. I did some players here that have been dominant on their side of the ball and maybe are getting some help on the other side of the ball, and in some cases a little bit, and in some cases not really much at all. These are guys you want to talk about invaluable to their teams right now. Let's talk with DeShone Bishop, the running back from Tennessee. He's third in the SEC in rushing. Basically carried them on Saturday to the win against Auburn. 34 carries, 220 yards, and 3 touchdowns. They had 86 yards passing in the game.
1: Yeah, so this had to make a switch at quarterback.
0: Yeah, they did. Tennessee has the second best rushing offense in the league, but they have the worst passing offense in the league. So they're gonna, as we try to figure out Tennessee and how good they are, I would argue that Bishop is on either side of the ball their most important player right now. And when you can carry a team like that almost single-handedly in a Southeastern Conference game, yeah, that's pretty good. My second guy is Austin Simmons, a quarterback at Missouri. Now, I know they lost in Starkville, but they led after three quarters. Simmons still has not thrown an interception this season. 13 touchdown passes, and boy, he was fantastic in the game against Florida this past weekend. He threw for 340 yards and 2 touchdowns. Jimmy, I brought this up. We were doing the show on Sunday. A lot of these balls are in the middle of the field. He's become very, very accurate at throwing some of these crossing routes. They're fifth in the conference in passing. They're only 10th in running, despite the fact that they've got the second leading individual rusher in the league. So he does have some help. I don't want to make it like Simmons is doing this all by himself, but he's off to a terrific start for Missouri. And then I jumped out of the conference for one. UCLA is running the stew out of the football. Wayne Knight Newman has run for 445 yards, 9.1 yards per carry, 9 touchdowns. And UCLA, who's still undefeated, they are 16th out of 18th passing in the Big Ten. Nico has not had to throw the ball all that much for them. Wayne Knight, and they have three other rushers that they count on, but Knight is the bell cow. I know UCLA's got the light schedule, and they're going to Oregon this weekend. They're a double-digit dog there, but they have been able to run the football. This is one of the better running teams through the first month of the season that we've seen. So first class, the three guys that are carrying a big, big load for their teams, DeShone Bishop, Austin Simmons, and Wayne Knight.
1: So it's opposite for Josh Heupel, who is known as a passing specialist, you know, where they put up all kinds of numbers throwing the ball. Make no mistake, whatever quarterback they're playing, I think that is more of a key, because you can stop the rush with numbers. They're going to have to be able to throw it enough to keep them lighter in the box. I do like that the Tennessee back there. It's a hard-fought game against Auburn. Auburn's got their own problems. Simmons has not thrown an interception as of yet, but the last drive of the game at Starkville, not the Hail Mary drive, but the one before that, when they're down 7 in the red zone, third and fourth down, he hit the Mississippi State DBs between the numbers. So those turnover-worthy plays, he had back-to-back in that one. And also, he is playing. It's much easier when your running back is averaging 8.8 yards an attempt, and the opposing running back is averaging 1.1. That's Jaden Law. That's my guy, who's the best running back in the country. He just didn't get awful. He didn't lose his talent on a plane ride from Gainesville, to Columbia, Missouri. But 8.8 yards a rush, Jaden Ball. No, Jamal Roberts is not eight times better than Jaden Ball in anybody's book, but it makes it much easier on that one. Interesting game for them to follow up against Texas A&M in that one. So, and what the last one you brought up?
0: Wayne Knight at UCLA.
1: UCLA is the Power Four league, the most improved, increased point spread value in Las Vegas. They the UCLA has exceeded expectations according to odds makers. You know, when Delo told us, man, my brother said that, you know, they're excited. They're real. Well, it's a new coach. They always have that kind of optimism. He's a new coach, but man, this you know, the James Madison coaches have had some success. Billy Napier's had his chance already, but anyway, no, UCLA, that's going to be fun to watch. Rushing games usually do travel. It's going to be an interesting game, a big step up. It's a few of those in college football this year where teams are definitely stepping up in class.
0: You know, UCLA is the fourth best rushing team in the country. They're running for more yards per game than Navy. Okay, you gotta work at it a little bit. They're behind Army, Air Force, and the Fighting Rich Rods up at West Virginia are actually third in the country in rushing. But there's UCLA at four, and Knight is the lead
1: yards
0: back
1: per attempt, or
0: that's yards per game.
1: Yards per game, okay.
0: Yeah,
1: Army,
0: Air Force, West Virginia, UCLA, and Navy is right behind.
1: Rich
0: UCLA.
1: Rod's team is an over team. My goodness, they going. I think it's four. He's 4-0. They played one run-and-win team, but 4-0 to the over so far.
0: As far as yards per carry, UCLA is actually number one.
1: Yeah.
0: Yeah, they have been really, really good. See what they do up at Oregon this weekend. Second class, good with a chance to be great. LSU's got a basketball scrimmage coming up here in a couple of days with McNeese. I'm still not sure who's going to play. As we get into next month, but we'll get to all of that. Will Wade's explained himself enough times, but the good with a chance to be great is King Gibson. Here's the Will Wade recruiter that we have been waiting for that was lacking so much last year. And what did he tell you? He said, listen, this year we're going to have to go the foreign route. We're going to have to, plug some holes. We're starting from scratch. Not going to always be that way. We're going to go back and we're going to recruit very heavily at the high school level. It's not just all going to be transfer portal guys. This is a five-star kid that Arkansas and Louisville wanted.
1: Yeah.
0: Okay. You got me. Number one combo guard with rivals. He's at Spire Academy in Ohio, but he's originally from Greensboro, North Carolina. Shot 46% from three-point range last year. That's an awfully good number. So LSU is now number two in basketball recruiting in the early, period coming up here next month. Behind, they only got two guys, but they're both right up at the top. King Gibson, Ahmad Hudson, who's obviously also a football player, and they are number two behind UConn. So good with a chance to be great. Here comes the recruiting. It's been a minute since LSU got a high school player of this magnitude. And Hudson's sort of special case because he's a football player too. So
1: what's he playing first? If he's going to play football, then he's playing football primarily. Just the way the seasons fall.
0: Yeah, he is steadfast in the fact that he wants to play too. You and I think are on the same page with that. A lot of them say that when they get here, they go through. Listen, when you're a high school basketball player and a high school football player, mm-hmm. and the season ends in November for 90% of them, and you just transition into basketball, okay. Playing SEC football deep into the month of December and in a lot of cases into January if your team's a playoff team, and then trying to jump into the basketball. Look, God bless him if he can do it.
1: What's his position in football?
0: He's a tight end. He's built a little bit like Trey Desmond Green, although not as thick.
1: But you have your Antonio Gates, Tony Gonzalez, who else? I mean,
0: Jimmy Graham.
1: Julius Peppers played for North Carolina. He's a defensive end, obviously, but I mean, you know, so the tight end position, it's possible. It's possible.
0: It is. He wants to play basketball.
1: He is going to be compromised on the basketball court because it's complete. It takes like a month to get in basketball shape after you play football. And that's even at the high school level.
0: Yeah. He's probably as close to looking like Trey Des Green. He's listed at 6'6", 239. Okay. That's in the ballpark of what Green is. We'll see if he could do. You know who the team that is recruiting him the hardest is? And he was up there either on a trip last weekend or maybe he's got one coming up. Nebraska basketball. The mayor is recruiting the hell out of him.
1: First games ever.
0: And he's got his attention. Hudson's been up there a couple of times. I think LSU's going to keep him. He's committed here, and he's got the double whammy. You know, Kiffin and Wade are both going after him. But Nebraska is not quitting.
1: Nebraska is one of those teams. I mean, here we go again. They're 5-0. A battle of undefeated Big Ten teams.
0: Nebraska's in the Big Ten.
1: Nebraska, Indiana, and UCLA.
0: Yeah.
1: That's your undefeated teams.
0: Well, wow.
1: And you know, most of the two way players, football and basketball, they all just almost always go football. Okay, but the one guy that chose it, huh? Guy won Heisman Trophy. Chose basketball. Charlie Ward.
0: That's right.
1: The only one I could think of that went basketball instead of football. That were, you know, both pretty good at both.
0: He watched the NFL pretty intently through the first 4 weeks of the season. You notice something as we get to no class? You notice something that maybe has made the games a little less enjoyable to watch?
1: Flags.
0: Through 4 weeks, this is the most flags that there have been thrown overall in over a decade. But when you break down the numbers a little bit further than that, Jimmy, it's even worse than that. This is the most red zone penalties through four games by offenses ever. Been playing pro football a long time. This is the most penalties on third and fourth down through four games ever. And it's the most penalties in the second half of games through four games ever. And it's the most touchdowns nullified by penalty. I don't know about ever. I didn't check that one. But in four weeks, okay, 17 touchdowns have been called back by penalty. Last year it was 5. The year before that it was 4. Are you telling me that teams are committing 3 times as many penalties this year? Are we a little bit flag happy and we a little bit maybe self-serving with some of this stuff? And this week, in fact, this happened yesterday. For the first time in a while, the NFL actually announced suspensions of two officials, Jeff Seaman and Adrian Hill, for unprofessional conduct towards a player. And if you saw both of these plays, you had officials that were actively going. One of them was against Trey McBride, the Cardinals tight end, and he basically cussed him out. And, you know, you can't do anything if you're a player. I'm not talking about physically. I mean, if you go back at these guys, you get flagged again. And then the other one was in the Miami-Kansas City game where it seemed to me, I saw the play, Jimmy, that the referee kind of got, he got knocked over, okay, but it in no way was intentional. And the player was trying to go and help him up and like, hey, man, you all right? And the referee just goes at him like nobody's business. Like, how dare you accidentally, you know, run me over? Boss, you're in the middle of the field. We're playing professional football. Sometimes it's going to happen here. And the league, for once, said, you know what? The officials overstepped their bounds. One of these guys got suspended for 2 games. The other one got suspended for 1 game. I know we've said this a million times over the years, but we don't pay to see that. We don't pay to see the officials. You know, you're there to officiate the game and, you know, keep it from being blighted by egregious errors in, you know, officiating. Don't overstep. Through 4 weeks, they have overstepped more than maybe ever, and the numbers bear that out. So, guys, it's okay. You know, you can keep the flag in your pocket sometimes. We enjoy watching the players
1: It was flag. In my NFL notes, Charlie, that the Chargers-Seahawks game Sunday, there were 30 accepted penalties.
0: Jeez.
1: Accepted. So,
0: and what are you running, about 120 to 130 plays? You're talking about somewhere between 20 and 25% of the total plays in the game is an accepted penalty. Who wants to watch that? And I don't think, maybe I'm not watching it close enough, I really don't think that the style of play this year is all that much different from last year, the year before that, or the year before that.
1: It's not.
0: So what these officials are saying is, this is the same style of play, but we're calling three times as many penalties? Come on, man. Let them play a little bit.
1: 64 for the Chargers, 55, so 119 offensive plays.
0: So almost 25%.
1: With special teams, maybe like 130. So, that's excuse me. That's the accepted penalties. The third 30 penalties. Jeez. it caught my attention as well.
0: First class, second class, no class. Brought to you by Supreme Rice. I'm sorry, you had something.
1: You want a no class for the NFL?
0: Okay, yeah, go ahead.
1: You know, these damn international games, you know, they was just. Tottenham, did you watch the game?
0: Yeah, it was with
1: Colts
0: you.
1: In Washington.
0: The second half.
1: Was it with Stansfield?
0: I can't. I'll be honest with you.
1: Yeah, they were pretty. It's a good crowd.
0: They usually do draw pretty well over there, but I didn't pay attention to it. They were full.
1: Well, when you reduce prices, it helps fill up the stadium.
0: How much did it cost to get in?
1: No, they reduced the prices because the ticket sales were poor.
0: Okay.
1: Because the NFL just wanted, they didn't want an empty stadium.
0: They don't want the visual, yeah.
1: Yes.
0: I'll be honest
1: with
0: you.
1: Did the NFL issue a release on that?
0: Probably not.
1: No, I don't think so.
0: I thought when this started, and when I say started, I don't mean one game a year. When it started out to be like, what is this, 7 weeks, I think, we're going to have a game 7 weeks in a row? Six or seven weeks in a row? I thought, this is cool. You know, I'll get up. You know, while I'm having breakfast, I'll be watching NFL. It hasn't really turned out that way. It's a game that I tend to forget about. Maybe the LSU games have been ending late, and I'm just, you know, getting up and getting moving. I tend to forget about it. I know you don't care about fantasy football, but, you know, the league. Oh, man, I forgot to play that guy, or I forgot to change my lineup, and that game has already started, so I'm stuck with a guy. I wanted to bet that game, but I didn't know it was in Europe, so I forgot. I thought it was a noon game. It's an 8:30 game. It's been more of a pain in the butt than an added window, so I've changed my mind a little bit on that.
1: Yeah, you got 9 total. Only three in London.
0: Oh yeah, they're all over the map now, and then the Saints are going to be in Paris here.
1: Melbourne,
0: in a couple of weeks.
1: Rio, the three in London. Then you got Paris, Madrid, Munich, and Mexico City.
0: Supreme Rice been around for 90 years. Long grain, medium grain, the brown, the jasmine, the parboiled rice, the low glycemic rice, perfect for diabetics. If you're going out tailgate with Supreme Rice. The holidays come up, use Supreme Rice. If it's just Monday at the hot household and it's red beans or white beans, it is Supreme Rice. A Climate Smart program is in place to ensure that future generations of Louisiana farmers can enjoy the benefits. Methane emissions reductions, water conservation is at the top of their list. Down in Southwest Louisiana, all of our Supreme Rice is grown, milled, and processed. Southwest Louisiana, so you are buying local. You are supporting local. 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
1: If you say so.
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2: All right, Charlie, some college football notes. Start off with Miami, you know, with Mensa, okay, but his favorite target, obviously, Malachi Toney. But first touchdown against Clemson, a 61-yard little slip screen to his old partner, Cooper Barkate, the Duke transfer, the former a Dartmouth player, the Ivy League player. 61 yards is the longest pass play for the Miami Hurricanes this year. But it's with Toney.
1: Yeah.
2: That's caught me by surprise.
1: You know, the other thing about them is they Toney and Mensa get all of the, you know, the headlines, which they should. They're great players. Miami's a top 25 rushing team, too. They can hammer the ball at you. So they're 24th in the country. To give you an idea of how well they have run the football, they are running the football at just a little bit better.

0: better clip than the Florida Gators. Now, that's after last week's game against Missouri, knocked Florida down quite a bit. But Miami can run the football, too.
1: And Clemson and South Carolina. You know, Clemson, they just don't have the horses, man. They, you know, they the fans showed up, they were fired up, and then they bust out when they go down 7-0 and just kind of playing behind. And South Carolina, both South Carolina and Clemson, the Palmetto State, both maybe making some coaching changes, but both kind of having last stand type of, you know, they could make a big, you know, if they could just pull off an upset. And although Miami and Kentucky are not the same caliber teams, but God, I just can't get over how hard South Carolina played after making a move where you suspend. Obviously, the team responded. Yeah. They went, took a lot of pride. Man, how do you get back up after an effort like that and you still lose?
0: And you're going up against an angry Florida team. You got to go to Gainesville. This is just such a go-against spot for South Carolina. And I think Shane Beamer's a nice guy, but I can't imagine that the tenure's going to last too much longer. And, again, they've got the bye after this week. So if they go down there and they get thumped, maybe Sunday. Do you think – I know you've got a good working knowledge of Clemson because of, you know, ties there. Do you think that Dabo's got anybody left in that administration?
1: Yeah.
0: Any booster? Any somebody
1: He still has some support. Still has some support. He's the best they ever done. But they were tired before the season started.
0: Yeah.
1: And watching the season pan out where they can't compete. They just can't compete with they're less competitive than when they were Clemsoning.
0: Yeah. They know what great looks like now. They had two national championship teams and played for two others. They know what that looks like, and this doesn't look like that.
1: Yeah, so I mean, and it's at least administrative an administrative hint when they're divulging. The AD is divulging. No, he had all kinds of money to go get a transfer portal quarterback. So anyway, you know, I talked about USC and that visual of the 42-yard touchdown pass to the right side where this was just, I mean, the announcers talked about it. I've heard other broadcasters talk about it. We've talked about Francione passing, former TCU coach. We mentioned Gary Patterson. Gary Patterson now the defensive coordinator for USC. But, Charlie, they showed some signs. USC defense against Washington had 4 3 and outs and a sack, scoop, and score for a defensive touchdown and – hell, Washington just 1 for 12 on third down. So you had that bad visual. That play was so bad. But they did a lot of good on defense against Washington Saturday night.
0: And their numbers have improved from the bottom of the Big Ten to sort of the top of the second half. You know, most of the pass defense numbers, 11. Rush defense numbers, 12. So I looked at turnovers gained. They're 11th, okay? What do we say about Lincoln Riley's teams forever? If you just play a little bit of defense, you'd be amazed at how much the record would have turned around. So it's a little bit better. It's total defense is still 14th, but, I mean, they were so far in the cellar before that they have at least – but they got a better total defense number than Northwestern, and I think of Northwestern as – kind of a little salty club right now.
1: Yes.
0: Not bad at all.
1: But they're what, 4-1, 5-1? You know, their one loss was one score at Indiana.
0: Yeah.
1: When they had a horrible – they had Indiana pinned back on third and long and had a personal foul, a face mask, when the guy's going to be 12 yards short of the first end. They're getting the ball in good field position.
0: Yeah.
1: Maybe a chance to take the lead. That extended a drive that Indiana actually scored on. So, no, Northwestern is – speaking of Northwestern –
0: they're 3-1 their game short because they played that week 0
1: three
0: game.
1: And, yeah, 3-1, which you only lost at – and speaking of Northwestern, one of their wins was by like 40 against the Colorado Buffaloes. Charlie, the Buffaloes, things are coming a little bit unraveled. It's funny. They started out opening drive. They made the quarterback change, 7-0. Go right down the field and score. Held a 7-3 lead at half against Texas Tech. They lose 29-7. They had four turnovers to Texas Tech, 0. They had a pick six in the middle of their own end zone. It was returned for 0 yardage. They completed it.
0: Yeah, I saw the play. When I heard about it, I had to go watch it. The guy's standing in the end zone.
1: Then Texas Tech fans found a playbook, the coach's playbook, in the Colorado team hotel bar, which they spread on media. They checked it out the first play. They were accurate. It was legitimate. That was what it was. And if you need any more ammunition, they had to call a timeout because on a field goal, they only had eight players on the field. They called a timeout, mm-hmm. went back out there. They had nine.
0: Yeah, they had improved by one, and they were still too short.
1: Progress.
0: This is
1: whew.
0: And if you're Texas Tech, aren't you supposed to be blowing the doors off that team?
1: This is one of my Texas Tech is not good. And I'm just thinking of Big 12. I'm watching BYU with only 260. It was wet, but still 216 yards. I mean, I'm watching on game day, Nick Saban break down how Bear Bachmeyer has become a more, potent passer, for a freshman when he was kind of rushed in there last year. He was showing highlights against Portland State.
0: Oh.
1: I mean, come on, coach. Give me a little bit of that. But BYU's their leading receiver had 22 yards receiving against TCU, who's not good. 216 yards of total offense, and maybe like 60 were in the last touchdown drive to seal it.
0: If BYU and Texas Tech end up playing for the Big 12 title, which is the chalk, right?
1: I got Utah winning. I think that's the best team. Utah, BYU's got to go to Utah also. But there are some people talking about that this strange distribution of the games next Saturday is to avoid competition with the BYU-Notre Dame game. Notre Dame hadn't played anybody. BYU is not impressive to this point.
0: I think that there's another motive behind the SEC stacking these games earlier in the day. The college football playoff window for negotiating this expansion is coming up. I mean, you're about to be in it basically in this month. And I think they are attacking that Big 12, Big 10 window. They're attacking, the big noon games. Because if you put even SEC games that are with the bottom of the conference on at night, people will still watch. They are, in September, they routed the Big 10 in the ratings. I mean, routed them. And they want to go with that, that bullet in their gun to these negotiations and really force Fox to, if they're going to get in on a 2014 playoff, to overpay.
1: The Texas Tech, they declined a penalty because Colorado's, field goal defense only had nine players, so they declined it. Colorado does not have a special teams coordinator on staff. So
0: we got budget problems, or we just didn't want to hire anybody?
1: They didn't, one of their full-time assistants, they did not want to dedicate to a special team.
0: Tell you, I've been shaking on Texas Tech since August, but I'm still struggling to find them a loss. They're going to beat Arizona.
1: No, they're not going to, but they're just not any good.
0: Yeah.
1: The schedule's so bad. The Big 12 is
0: It's going to be a hollow 11-1. They may lose in Stillwater to Oklahoma State. Baylor has shown some life. But that's it. They're not going to lose to Arizona State. They're not going to lose to West Virginia. They're not going to lose to TCU. Arizona might have a fighting chance that they played them in Tucson, but they're not going to beat them in Lubbock. Maybe Oklahoma State, maybe Baylor. That's it.
1: You may have heard that Colorado State took the play calling away mid-game from their defensive coordinator, so he quits.
0: Yeah, he took it well.
1: And just rolled at halftime. Jim Mora Jr. now at Colorado State. But part of the problem, I would be a little upset too, but this is, you're looking for your smaller college transfer portal quarterback next year. I introduce you to Braden Atkinson out of the Raleigh area. So for Oregon State, he went 31 of 34 for 427 against Colorado State, 5 TDs and no interceptions. Last year as a freshman at Mercer in Macon, Georgia, he threw for 345 a game. This year, he is averaging 370 a game. That's including games against Texas Tech and Houston.
0: Okay. That is a new name.
1: 6'1", kind of, you know, okay. not a whole lot of offers, you know, some, you know, but I mean, 345 at Mercer, 370 at Oregon State. He's putting up numbers.
0: We'll take a look. Absolutely.
1: Yes, indeed. 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
1: 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All right, our leftovers from week four in the NFL.
2: NFL, well, we touched on a couple of them already with the Commanders-Colts tickets being reduced because there were slow sales, and the league does not want to have that optic, that visual of a half-empty stadium. Also touched on part of your note class with the Chargers-Seahawks game, 30 enforced penalties.
1: Gross.
2: But then I got a couple of key members of that 2019 LSU National Championship team, that things that caught my eye. I'm listening to Mad Dog, and there is a fan who was calling and said, you know, just aggravated. So think of maybe a disappointing loss for a team on Sunday. Mm-hmm. And it's just going, great, and I got my quarterback with his head up, his backside, and this and that. And the coach, and I'm just, we're terrible, and this and that. He's talking about Burrow.
1: Really?
2: Now, Burrow was, again, yeah, it's tough to play. One, you in the first quarter, your best target goes out and Chase, okay, with the face mask that flipped his hand, ways in concussion protocol. Two, you were hit. That offensive line was getting killed. The highest pressure rate, 34.5%. He got hit and hit and hit. He did throw for 400 yards. They were constantly trying to come back. He did have two really bad picks.
1: I saw one of them. The one in the red zone is the one
2: both
1: I saw.
2: They were both
1: bad.
2: Yeah.
1: Mm-hmm. What can I tell you?
2: Doesn't it seem like
1: they're hard to root for as an organization because of just how they've structured things? But, you know, I can't tell you that Joe hadn't brought some of that on himself. You know, some of these were, decisions that he wanted to make along with the front office. But as an organization, they have generally done things on the cheap. And when they have spent, we just talked about some of these guys that they have just flat out missed on.
2: What is your Max and I've had to disagree because I was like, man, look, this. I watched the Steelers, and we've watched the Steelers, and we watch Rodgers play, and we're looking at, I mean, they're just chunk plays left and right. I'm watching him throw vertically, which he never does. He's check down Charlie, just throwing, you know, dump off after dump off. I mean, the ball doesn't. I mean, he's throwing. I was like, wait a minute, this defense is not improved at all. I will settle. They're mildly improved, but mildly at best. They're still 24th in the league in yards per play defense.
1: Rodgers,
2: and to your point, I'm sorry to finish, but looking at the lack of protection with the offense, looking at the defense is still a problem, okay? That's where Joe Burrow messed up the most, and that is trying to be, I like Joe Burrow, the quarterback, not the GM.
1: Yeah, right. As far as Rodgers goes, I did see him throw some balls down the field in the Thursday night game against Cleveland, some fades.
2: Yeah, he kind of a little bit. Yeah, so
1: I hadn't seen that before.
2: So
1: I don't know if that's a one-off, but
2: that's the other night. Yeah. Speaking of another key member of that 2019 LSU National Championship team, when a guy catches 17 balls, I'm like, where's Stingley? Is he not chasing him? Not even close. So I went back and watched the whole game. Charlie, they got him playing 95% zone.
1: And you can see where he's passing CeeDee Lamb off in the middle of the field, and Lamb's getting this huge – look, it was a big weekend for receivers. There were some really – Lamb, McMillan, T.J. Hockenson had a huge, huge weekend. But I'm with you. At some point, and as good a coach as D'Amico Ryans is, I know they're off to a terrible start this year. This guy's got a playoff win in his first three seasons, and he's a defensive guy. You don't make that adjustment and say, okay, Stingley, you got Lamb. And if Pickens beats us, God bless.
2: And he's off the ball, and he's back. He's retreating like in soft zone.
1: Yeah.
2: Man, when you're talking about, okay, let's highlight our cornerback. You want to share some highlights. What are you talking about? He's jammed up there, man, and he's guarding him. Mm-hmm. I think three times I counted, two were when the ball was inside the five-yard line. Two of those were against Lamb. They didn't even go to him. And then the other time, he actually, Lamb did beat him. He beat kind of underneath. He drove him, came back like a little curl route for about 10 yards or so. He did beat him. But, man, use him. I mean, that's like, multi-time all-pros playing mostly zone. I'm talking like 95% zone.
1: The Texans couldn't be more opposite of what we thought they would be. Defensively, they've had a couple of times. Look, they had the lead in the fourth quarter. Could have stopped Dallas. Had one opportunity to stop Indianapolis the week before that. They give up the late field goal and they lose. But on the other side, quietly, C.J. Stroud's having a nice bounce back year.
2: C.J. Stroud, as long as he's got Nico Collins.
1: Nico Collins for one game, here's to make your point. Against Cincinnati, he had Nico Collins, 353 yards. Against Dallas, he had Nico Collins, 347 yards. Against Indianapolis, he didn't have Nico Collins, 167 yards.
2: Charlie, Collins makes a difference. He goes to him on all the key plays.
1: Yeah.
2: I mean, he catches the ball in traffic. He catches the ball downfield. They just have a chemistry. But yeah, Stroud is playing so much. But if you'd have told me Stroud was playing like this, I was thinking like, man, give me a ticket on them winning the whole thing. I'm not ready to count them out. But man, with all that, they have all the players back on defense. I'm not crazy about the scheme that they're running.
1: Just under 300 yards a game, five touchdowns, no picks through 4 weeks for Stroud.
2: Very, very questionable call on fourth down and goal. Late call for defensive holding on Lassiter as well. Don't forget our friends at the Aesthetic Medicine and Anti-Aging Clinics of Louisiana on Bluebonnet between Highland and Perkins. 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So just come on in for a blood test, and we will determine if you're a candidate for hormone replacement therapy. 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
1: Baseball playoffs continue at 5 o'clock on FS1, Dodgers and Braves. You get a fairly nice pitching matchup there, huh? Sailing Yamamoto.
2: Yeah. Yeah.
1: And then Brewers and Padres is a late game.
2: They got sort of the opener game on Sunday evening and even this up because they didn't have Sale available to this spot because they wanted to use him in relief. And, Charlie, more people talk about that. They were stunned that they used him with a four-run lead to do that. But part of the big story is the two best records in baseball, Tampa Bay and Milwaukee, built for the regular season, their style of play for the regular season, but it's just not going to translate to the postseason. So far, they're both 2-0. And commanding leads. And the Dodgers, the big boy, is 1-1, and they're going to have to win a game on the road in this short series. When they have been tripped up, it's been this short series. But Milwaukee, geez, this is not exactly ordinary. So the Padres look like France has a game-winning home run that hits the damn roof, but it bounces off the roof into the left fielder's glove, and it's an out. What world did somebody come up with those ground rules? I mean, it's going to be an out. So you have that, and then two out, two strike, walk off, two run hit versus the top closer in baseball for your second win when you're down to your last strike multiple times. So Milwaukee's done it. They've survived, but it has not been easy. Now, the Padres have been really, really good. Been the best team in baseball the last 35, 40 games, and they've been really tough. We'll have to see if they can get it back to Milwaukee. Probably not, though, because they got to win three in a row and beat Mizorowski along the way. Tampa Bay, on the other hand, great pitching, putting the ball in play. Yankees starting off the game last night with bad. They had three errors in their second inning. I mean, so.

0: But just been fun to see that. And then the White Sox. Don't underestimate the, you know, Charlie, to including your the papal influence in your handicapping. Okay, the Vatican's strong, Charlie.
1: I had a friend of ours, a guy we both know, was working in Chicago yesterday, and he's in a sports bar because he wants to watch Monday Night Football. He says everything's on the White Sox. He says the Pope's rooting for the White Sox. I said, you mean the Pope's not rooting for the Saints? Why wouldn't the Pope root for the Saints? It seems like a natural. He didn't root for us yesterday, I don't guess.
0: We need to root for a better line play for the Saints. So, you know, everything else is going crazy. But, man, this is a big window with Sale and Yamamoto at 5 o'clock today, though. But I'm going to take Sale at basically even money in this afternoon. He has been really tough. So the Braves are feisty, no doubt.
1: Thanks to Mike Andersons for being our host today. We will be at Rocca Pizzeria tomorrow at 11 a.m. For Jordan Kitchens, for Jimmy Out, I'm Charles Haniger saying thank you and good afternoon. 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
0: 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This is Hunt Palmer.
5: Hunt Palmer coming to you from the Raising Cane studio downtown in the capital city on this Tuesday. It means we're brought to you by Immense Networks Cloud IT Management. Hope your work week's off to a good start. Got Jordan Kitchens, Cassie Spazzali back there on the ones and twos. Lane Kiffin met with the media yesterday. We'll hear some sound from that coming up in 15 minutes. Glenn West talking Tigers at 1:30. He was at player interviews earlier today. TJ Dottery spoke with the media. Sam Levitt as well. I haven't seen who else may have come through, but we'll talk to Glenn about that coming up in 30 minutes. Kentucky's defense, we're going to look at that by the numbers coming up at 2:15. I took a deep dive into that, watched some highlights of those guys, so we'll talk about this Kentucky defense that LSU will face on the bluegrass coming up on Saturday. But unfortunately, we're going to have to spend a significant amount of time today on what we watched in the Dome last night, and that's our opening drive.
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0: It's time for Hunt's opening drive. 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
5: This segment is going to be about last night. It's not going to be about the future of the organization. It's not going to be about the future of this team this season. It's not going to be about the future of the head coach or the quarterback or what it means moving forward. This segment today is about yesterday. It's about last night. I'm going to keep it between those buoys. But you all know the opportunity that was presented last night. The NFL, while a wildly entertaining product, is oftentimes a very sterile one that has incredibly high-level competition, a lot of parity, but the stakes are very similar week in and week out in the National Football League. It's not like college where you play an FCS team this week and then you play the number five team in the country this week and then you step out of conference and go play a Sun Belt team and then you go play a divisional game. Like, the NFL pretty well keeps the circumstances pretty level week in and week out. It's one of the great things about the league. But last night wasn't like that. Last night was an opportunity for the New Orleans Saints to represent their city and their state on a huge stage where the resilience of the people in the city could be celebrated 20 years later, and then you could go out and show off the beginning of this new era with a new coach and a new quarterback. You had that opportunity. And oh, by the way, while those are all extenuating circumstances that don't necessarily mean anything on the field, you were playing a divisional game against a team with a newer coach and a new quarterback. The stakes were high. And you had the world watching right there to announce your presence as a team that has graduated from the doldrums of the NFL. And you embarrassed yourself from start to finish. From start to finish. Quite literally. Quite literally from start to finish.

0: You remember the first three plays? 12-yard pass from Penix to London. 9-yard pass from Penix to Hooper. 59-yard touchdown run, Bijan Robinson. Nobody touched him. That's the part of the game where the crowd's supposed to be going bananas, and you're feeding off of that, and you create a really hostile environment for the visitor that could have practiced with noise but could have never put itself in that exact situation, and you let them go through it like you weren't even there. You were embarrassed from start to finish. The run defense was non-existent. Awful. Just getting knocked all over the yard. I know that you did not have Caden Ellis. I know that Pete Werner was playing through a stinger. The Falcons didn't have their left tackle. It's the NFL. People get hurt. It's not like you had five at one position. Nobody was touching Bijan Robinson. Brought in a different Robinson. Same result. Awful run defense, which we saw in Detroit. And we saw it again last night. Coverage, putrid. Knew it was a concern. Did not address it in the offseason. I thought they'd be okay with a little bit of pass rush and the ability to get things into third down and get some pressure on the quarterback. No. Pitch and catch all night. It started with those two easy completions to start the game. London was cooking most of the game. And then really easy over-the-top touchdown. It really put the game on ice late in the game to Jahan Dotson. Couldn't stop the run. Couldn't cover anybody. Defense was terrible. The offense did a couple of good things, but the main point here is that the coach cannot get the offense off the bus. I am willing to look past the first eight games last year. Brand new coach, overmatched roster, really tough schedule, quarterback who's not a starter in the league. I don't have to go, you've done this 21 times, but you have done it 21 times, and if you want to just start in the shuck era, or you just want to start this year, you're talking about an offense that cannot get moving to start the game. You had to throw a punch in the first quarter of this game in that environment against that opponent on that stage. And you come out and you're pitiful. Kendre Miller, you've got a chance here. The high-priced, high-dollar running back that was brought in is hurt. Now your chance to step up and be the guy who takes 18, 19, 20 carries in this game. Put the ball on the ground. First half. Can't have it. Ridiculous. And it never got better for Kendre Miller. Never got better for Kendre Miller. Now, I'm not suggesting the offensive line was moving Atlanta Falcons' bodies. It's not, and I'll get to them in a second. But Kendre Miller in the game, you fumble. That's not the offensive line's fault. Six carries for 9 yards along a four. And that brings me back to the offensive line, which the front office has put a ton of investment in. I got it. Kelvin Banks didn't play, but the other four did, and they stunk. Could not open up any running lanes at all, and Tyler Shough was running for his life. They weren't even blitzing. Bringing four, bringing three. One time they brought two. Shough had to bail out of the pocket. That is a group that I thought could be a real positive for this team. Healthy McCoy, older at the tackles. Banks is gone. Brought in a left guard. Hopefully you can hide a right guard. You can't. Couldn't hide anybody. Just a jailbreak time and time again. And then I thought Kellen Moore made a very weak decision that did not ultimately impact the game, I don't think. But it was weak. You take the football to start the second half. You drive down. You run 13 plays. Take 8 minutes off the clock. And you get a 4th-and-3 on the Atlanta 8-yard line. You are trailing 24-7. You are down 17 points. You need 3 yards to gain. And oh, by the way, the last three times the Falcons had the ball, they had had two touchdowns and a field goal. Your defense was Swiss cheese. And you settle for a chip shot field goal on 4th-and-3 with a defense that cannot help itself, that's weak. It's a weak call. And then What happens after you cut the lead to 14? Atlanta goes 9 plays, 74 yards, touchdown, 34-10. File them out. Everybody left. Gone. Poor preparation, as usual. Poor performance. Disappointing. Bad decision-making. Weak-minded. I hated every single bit of what we saw in the Superdome last night. Embarrassing performance. Embarrassing performance. Listen to some of these statistics. Atlanta ran 18 plays where they gained at least 8 yards. 18 times. They got, at one point, it felt like they were going to get 8 yards every time. They went for 420 yards in this game on 7.5 yards per play. They pretty much did get 8 yards about every time. They averaged 6 yards a carry and completed 75% of their throws. I'm sorry, Caden Ellis is a really nice player. I'd love it if Brian Brzee was there. This is not a result of that. This is a result of a Falcons team that neutralized Chase Young and just feasted on everybody else on the football field. The Saints were on defense for 56 snaps last night. They had 2 tackles for loss and 2 pass breakups. You know who the 2 pass breakups were from? Fadil Diggs, who came off the practice squad in the front 7, and Chase Young. Kool-Aid? No pass breakups. You hit the quarterback 1 time. Tyree Wilson hit the quarterback once, got a sack out of it. You hit the quarterback once. You didn't create any negative plays for Atlanta. They were in complete control the entire time. It's just such a gut punch to a fan base that was feeling so hopeful and so optimistic and really pointing to this night. And you bolstered that by going to Detroit and getting that game into the final play, by going to Baltimore and playing them off their feet and winning the game. And then from the first 3 quarters, you played against the Raiders. It was reasonable to sit here and go, okay, they're turning a corner here. And then you threw up all over yourself against the Raiders, turned the ball over like you were giving out Halloween candy. And then last night, you just didn't get off the bus, just did not show up. And ultimately, it is just one. But it's a big one. Because how's anybody in the Black and Gold Nation supposed to wake up, go to work today, and go, all right, they'll get them next week? You'll get there by Sunday. But that was such a huge spot to come out and just shrink. And that's what they did for 4 quarters. They didn't even really ever punch back. You hit the nice big play to Olave. Kamara gets in the end zone. Okay, you're down 7. And then your defense has no shot the next 3 drives. You stage a drive in the second half. And you kick a field goal. And then they come back and they finish you off. Really, really, really demoralizing. As I said to start the segment, it is 1 of 17. But it felt like a big one. And to deliver that kind of performance, it cannot inspire any confidence moving forward. Every flaw you thought you might have exposed. Has this offensive line improved? Did not. Do you have anybody behind Achane? Did not. Anybody want to step up beyond Olave? Vele, Defensively, can you stop the run? Nope. Rush the passer? Nope. These two guys able to cover when you bring in real NFL wide receivers like Drake London? Mm-mm. You just didn't do anything. Can the coach elevate the level of his talent? Can he come up with a plan to get things moving early? No. Can he make a big decision in the middle of the game to change this tide and the momentum? No. Couldn't do anything. Did nothing. Just got walked off your own field. That is a tough scene in the Dome last night, and I don't know how you could sugarcoat anything. In hour two, I'll come up with something, but not for the lead of the show. And again, it's not about the higher-ups. It's not about what they can do moving forward. This is about last night when you were the showcase of the National Football League and you didn't show up. That's our opening drive. Our Tuesday show is brought to you by Immense Networks Cloud IT Management. When we come back, let's take a little bit of a pivot. We'll hear from Lane Kiffin yesterday, talk a little LSU and Kentucky. Do that next.
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All right, Tuesday show is brought to you by Mintz Networks Cloud IT Management as well. Let's talk a little LSU and Kentucky. I listened to Will Stein's press conference that he just gave within the last 35 minutes or so up in Lexington. Seems like a pretty thoughtful, bright guy. And obviously, they've gotten off to a really good start. When you consider where the Kentucky program was when he took over, it had really bottomed out. And I say that with the understanding that Mark Stoops did a really nice job there. He instilled a culture of toughness. He did a great job recruiting Ohio and Florida, brought in some of those three-star guys. They developed and they played physical, hard-nosed defense. They ran the ball pretty well. They couldn't figure out the passing portion of the offense other than a blip there with Levis in his first year. But they really struggled to throw the ball. But they were physical. They were tough. They handled the bottom of the SEC pretty well. And they popped off a couple of nice seasons there at Kentucky. But once the transfer portal hit, and once they couldn't build the depth and develop the talent, it really hurt. And then he gets on the plane to go to College Station to become their new head coach, and then you go back to Lexington when the internet stopped that, and you're like, well, I don't know if this is going to last too much longer, and it didn't, and they needed a change, and they went opposite of what they had. They had a mature

0: really nicely at Oregon as the offensive coordinator. And he came in and has won some road games in the league. You go to College Station and win, that's a good win for Kentucky. I don't care what A&M's doing. You go to South Carolina and win the game after you're down 17, that's a good win for Kentucky. It doesn't prove to me you're a top 10 team in the nation, but it's you're Kentucky. It's your first year. It's your first month on the job. Win a couple of league games on the road. I think that's solid work by Kentucky. And Lane Kiffin spoke about what Stein has done from his perspective watching this Kentucky team through a month.
1: Yeah, I think they're really well coached. I think he's done a great job of bringing energy into the program, coming in, and they're really sound. They run really cool plays on offense, problematic plays, and they're really sound on defense. They don't do a ton of things. They coach really well, and their players definitely believe in their systems, and he's got them playing with a lot of confidence.
0: It doesn't matter if you don't get quarterback right, right? And I heard Will Stein talk today, and we'll play some of this sound tomorrow, but they got Sam Levitt on campus. They invited him up to Lexington. He came in, and they recruited him very hard. Ended up getting Kenny Minchie out of the transfer portal, who had been the backup there at Notre Dame. And Minchie's come in, and I would suggest the best word to describe Kenny Minchie at this point is efficient. He's thrown 10 touchdowns. He's thrown only one interception. He's done a nice job. I don't think the second half against Alabama was great. He also threw a pick six in the first quarter of that game. But he's been pretty good and certainly did enough to get them back from 17 down on the road at South Carolina last week. And Kiffin talked about what he's seen from Minchie.
1: I see now more. I don't know that we did a lot in the portal for whatever reason. But he's playing really smooth. Has good flow to how he plays. Moves around the pocket, very good pocket presence, and makes a lot of really big throws. He seems like a really good leader, too. You just see, like, how he plays. You know, I can see why they have a lot of confidence in him.
0: I think he's done a really nice job. I think that was a really good hit by Kentucky in the transfer portal. Defensively, and we're going to talk about Kentucky's defense in an hour or two when we go through them by the numbers, there have been ups for this Kentucky team. I think the second half against South Carolina was really good for the most part. I thought the first half against Alabama, they were really competitive. They had a pick six, they had a pick six in that game. The defensive lineman tipped it up inside the five, caught it, and fell into the end zone. They had some tackles for loss. They got after Keelan Russell a little bit. They've done some good things. They've also had some real issues. They've had some real issues containing running quarterbacks. Lenore Sellers went nuts on them running the football last week. You saw Keelan Russell break off some long runs. South Alabama's quarterback had success running, and that's something that I know that they're looking at because Will Stein talked about it today in his press conference. But the defense is not overly talented, not going to boast a bunch of first-round picks, and they've had their issues. But they brought in Bateman from Texas A&M, and he's got them playing functionally. This is what Lane Kiffin thought about the defense.
1: Yeah, they play really hard. Like I said, they're really sound. They don't screw up a lot. I actually think there's a lot of similarities to the Kentucky defenses of the past, where they're really sound. They don't do a lot of stuff, a lot of zone, and they play really hard, which, you know, was a staple of a lot of Stoops defenses until they had a lot of injuries the last 2 years. So I see a lot of similarities there, actually. So does a really good job.
0: And Kiffin really struggled with that Kentucky defense. I guess that would have been 2 years ago in 2024 when Berrion Brown and Kentucky went there and won that game late. And that ultimately was the game that kept Ole Miss out of the playoff. Like, you go to Tiger Stadium, lose in overtime, that's probably not going to cost you the playoff. They shouldn't have lost to that Florida team on the road, but Lagway was playing pretty well there, tougher environment. They had Kentucky, who went 1-7 in the league that year, at home, and Kiffin's offense did not perform with Jackson Dart under center against the Mark Stoops Kentucky defense. So he's certainly got experience playing against Kentucky's defense, just not this one. Speaking of experience, Blake Baker and Joe Sloan know each other very well. Those two guys rode on a Mardi Gras float together down in New Orleans a couple of years ago. They were good buds down here in Baton Rouge for an extended period of time. Because remember, before Joe Sloan was the OC, he was the quarterback coach. And so when Blaker came back, they were here the whole time. And they got along really well, but certainly competed really hard at practice. And Kiffin talked about the familiarity those two will have with each other on Saturday.
1: I don't know. I think there's so much in this conference where people move around and stuff that you know people pretty well and stuff, or that they run a system from someone else, a copycat system. So I don't know, probably really neutralize itself. Like I said, there's a difference with the head coach thing. When I end up going back to play Coach Saban, I feel like the assistant totally has the advantage when they're on the other side of the ball. I'm not saying that again because we lost and Ole Miss thing.

0: I just think it, and I know it does, because the head coach gives the information all the time to the assistant that listens on that other side of the ball, or you're teaching them things about how you do your signals or operations. So in this instance, I think because both being assistants, I don't think it does a whole lot.
1: I would agree with that. It's a completely different offensive system. You watch what Kentucky's doing and you watch what LSU did last year. It doesn't look the same. LSU was a mash unit last year. The offensive line was hurt. The quarterback was out. The wide receiver group was completely neutralized and was ineffective. It was terrible. And some of that's Joe Sloan's fault and some of it's not. This Kentucky team has been better. They've got a couple wide receivers you'll very much remember. Nick Anderson, obviously, had a touchdown catch last week. And Kenny Darby has been their best wide receiver. Had a huge touchdown catch against Texas A&M. Former LSU commitment from Bossier. Went to Airline. When Kevin gets the job, he's looking for Corey Barber and some other guys. And Joe Sloan ends up getting the job at Kentucky and taking Darby up there with him. And he's done a really good job. Their offense has looked a lot better this year with Will Stein's heavy input than it did last year, where Joe Sloan was kind of calling things. And certainly the year before that with Joe Sloan, it was like, all right, we got Nussmeier here. We got Aaron Anderson out there. Let's just chuck it around a little bit. And they threw it a ton. They didn't run it almost at all. This is a different Kentucky offense as far as Blake Baker's defense goes. He's not had an edge rusher like this at LSU over the last couple of years. Swenson had a nice year, but this is really big stuff. And it's just a different group of players. So I don't think that Baker and Sloan's familiarity is going to be massively impactful here. But it's interesting that those two guys are buddies. And they'll be facing off on Saturday. So just dipping our toe in the water of LSU and Kentucky here as we're inching closer to kickoff on Saturday. I did confirm a Kentucky beat writer for tomorrow's show. So we'll preview the Wildcats from the Lexington point of view on tomorrow's show. I've got some stats that I'll get to in hour number two about this Kentucky team defensively. We'll do the offense tomorrow. We'll get into some matchups on Thursday as well. Speaking of Thursday, I wanted to say this a couple times during this show. If you're in Lake Charles or in the 337 and would like to come out and see us, we're going to be doing the show normal time, 1 to 3, from the Golden Nugget Sportsbook there in Lake Charles. So very excited to do that. We're going to be there. Then we're headed over to the LSU McNeese basketball exhibition that night. I'll have coverage there at LouisianaSports.net. So inviting y'all to come out to the Golden Nugget 1 to 3 on Thursday. If you'd like to come on out and see us in the sportsbook, we'd appreciate it. I know there's going to be some Guarantee folks there at the bar across the way. And I'm looking forward to getting over to Lake Charles, doing the show, which we're looking forward to. We'll talk a lot of LSU, Kentucky, a little bit of basketball as well. Heath Schroyer is going to join us, who's obviously overseeing the basketball program here at LSU and was the AD at McNeese with Will Wade. So we'll talk to him about how big a deal it is. So just want to invite you all to come out if you're there. We'll tell you about it again tomorrow. And we'll be there on Thursday, 1 to 3, for the Hunt Palmer Show. When we come back, Glenn West on 3 joins us next.
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0: 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Glenn West with On Three, senior writer over there at the Bengal Tiger, joins us on Tuesdays on the Jim's Firearms Hotline. Does so now. Glenn, how are we doing?
1: I'm doing great, Hunt. How about yourself?
0: Doing quite well. Give me a roll call for player interviews. I saw Dottery and Levitt quotes. Was that the extent of it?
1: Yeah, so we got Dottery, Levitt, and then Braylon Moore, the center, were the three players from today.
0: Excellent. Levitt, I'm assuming, talked about not running very much. What do you have to say?
1: Yeah, he was very open with us today. I thought he gave some really great perspective and answers on kind of what he's learned about his game the last 2 weeks, not having that running mobility back during those two performances. And so he basically just told us, like, he's really leaned into the passing game, the passing element here the last 2 weeks, and feels like he's learned some things about himself and about his game that he can really carry forward here. Because he also did tell us that now he's getting closer to 100%, and he feels like by Saturday he will be 100% for this Kentucky game, which means that he'll have, you know, his full range of mobility back. And so how he balances, you know, when to run versus when to pass and when to stick in the pocket, I think is something that he's excited to go out there and give a good test run for against Kentucky on Saturday.
0: Do you expect to see him running around a bunch on Saturday?
1: If he's 100%, like he says he is, then I would expect him to run around some. I mean, like, I think you can't keep you can't keep a horse down while he's injured or something. I don't know.
0: I don't think that's the saying, but it sounds fine. I got it. There's a Kentucky flavor to that, horse racing. Yeah. Sure, yeah, that works great.
1: You can't keep a horse down when he's hurt or something. I don't know what it is, but he's somebody that I think is just really, you know, his instinct is to run. That's what he's always played in, and that's and so how he balances what he's done the last 2 weeks and throwing the ball and how great he's looked doing so with a clean pocket, I think is going to be an interesting element to this story to watch on Saturday night.
0: I'm going to toss a very broad question your way here. How would you assess LSU's body of work to this point, understanding what we now think we know about the teams they've already played?
1: I think that their defense has been as advertised. Like, I think we could see kind of the elements of the defense working really well in the offseason, and I think that's translated onto the field here through 5 weeks. I think that those guys, especially up front with the defensive line, maybe that was the group coming into the year that we thought, you know, had a little bit of questions to answer, and those guys have been really, really good, and it's also been the group that stayed really healthy for you. So I think that the defense has been really improved here, and Blake Baker obviously has the guys that he feels like can go out there and execute that defense. I think offensively we're still learning, right? I think there's been a little bit of a transition here the last 2 weeks to where it was maybe a very run-heavy offense the first 3 weeks of the season, and now you're starting to see Levitt get more and more comfortable throwing the ball. And so I think that they've kind of leaned into the passing game a little bit more in these last two performances, and it doesn't take anything away. Obviously, they had a great game running the ball against McNeese, but I thought that in that Texas A&M game, Levitt made some really big time plays with his arm, and that's something that you hope to see continue to evolve and carry over here with 7 SEC games in 8 weeks. Like, you have to have that balance with the offense, and I think that they're finding some guys like Winston Watkins, of course, but also, you know, Jackson Harris, Corey Barber, Eugene Wilson. Like, I think they have some more options here that they feel more comfortable with in the passing game than maybe they did in the first, you know, couple games of the season.
0: How would you assess the offensive line? They're obviously toying with left guard a little bit, and then there have been some overmatched opponents. There are going to be better ones, especially in November. How would you assess their play?
1: Yeah, it's been up and down, and Braylon Moore was very honest with us today about that, too. Like, they

0: they did not block well, particularly from a pass blocking perspective against Ole Miss. And he was very upfront about that and said that they needed to be much better. And he thinks that, you know, the changes that have reflected that here the last 2 weeks, you've seen William Satterwhite in there a lot more with Bo Bordelon rotating in. That's been kind of the big personnel change. But I think they just feel like they've done a much better job of executing their assignments the last couple weeks. And, you know, they don't really give us much in terms of scheme and how much they've changed things up front from a blocking perspective, but you can tell that they've been a little bit more physical in the pass blocking game, and I think that they continue to open holes there in the run blocking game as well. And so I think, you know, one of the best things you can say maybe about an offensive line is nothing at all, and that means that they're doing their job, and I think the last two games at least, those guys have done a pretty good job consistently.
1: Let's see if we can carry it on to the road, because we know the offensive line and pass protection, as you mentioned, was not good in the first half against Ole Miss. Now you got to go back on the road again against a team that's probably not as talented as Ole Miss up front, but can cause problems and has in multiple games this year for some opponents. When you look at this Kentucky matchup, is there anything that jumps out to you?
0: Yeah, they're not a team that that stops a lot of offenses. I mean, they've been pretty good from a turnover forcing perspective defensively. I think I was looking at the numbers this morning, and they're like top 10 in the country right now in turnovers forced defensively. But they give up a lot of yards, they give up some points, and so it's just going to be really important that LSU's offense goes and plays clean football. And they're still, you know, look, for as much improvement as we've seen from Leavitt the last couple weeks, you know, he's still thrown an interception in each of these games. And I just, you know, those can be costly for you on the road in the SEC, as we've seen already this year. So it's going to be important that they play clean football on the offensive side of the ball. And then defensively, like, I think that this is a Kentucky offense that doesn't make a ton of mistakes. I think Kenny Minchie's a pretty good game manager and a good system quarterback for what Will Stein wants. But, you know, those guys haven't made a ton of mistakes here, but they're also not the most explosive of offenses either. I mean, shoot, Kenny Darby, the four-star freshman, is their leading wide receiver right now. So he's obviously a really talented player, but, you know, they don't. It's not like they have a three-year veteran in there that's been, you know, has a whole ton of experience that's you know, wreaking havoc right now. So I think this, you know, LSU defense is going to have to just continue to do what they've been doing. They've obviously been great so far, but I think this is an attainable matchup for sure from on both sides of the ball.
1: Where do you stand on Leavitt's interceptions as you've seen them all?
0: Yeah, some of them, yeah, there are definitely some poor decisions in there. You know, I think, you know, the batted balls are something that were a problem earlier in the year. I haven't really seen that the last two games as much, but there are a couple throws there that he certainly would like back. And so I would say some of it's on Leavitt. I would say some of it's probably on the happy feet that he had the first 3 weeks because of the pass protection was not great. And I think he wasn't as comfortable throwing to the receivers a few weeks ago. And I think that is starting to come a little bit to full circle here, to where he's getting a little bit more comfortable throwing to these guys. And that's what you'd hope to see, right? And 5 weeks into the season, that the offense is continuing to evolve and continuing to grow and not taking steps back. So that's where I'm at right now.
1: Where's your confidence level this team can get to the bye at 7-1?
0: It's would you give like a percentage?
1: Sure.
0: I would say 70-80%. Like, I think these are three winnable games. Like, LSU has proven that they're a really talented team this year, and this is the SEC, and what we've seen from the SEC the last few weeks is that, you know, no game is a gimme. And we saw that obviously with what Ole Miss going to Florida. We saw that with Florida going to Missouri this last weekend. Like, you've got to be very, very precise in your execution when you go on the road. And LSU's got two road games against, you know, a Kentucky team that's maybe a little bit better than we thought coming into the year, and an Auburn team that is always tough to play in that stadium. So there are certainly some trip-up games here in October, but I think they're also very winnable games, and ones that LSU should feel confident that they can win going into them.
1: Lynn West is with us, senior writer over at the Bengal Tiger, part of the On3 Network. Does an awesome job looking for team coverage, recruiting coverage. They can do it for you over there at the Bengal Tiger. Briefly, let's switch over to basketball. I know you'll be in Lake Charles on Thursday. What do you expect to see?
0: I hope Will Wade gets a couple cheers and that, you know, they go out there and they play hard with however many guys they're taking with them. I still don't have a good idea of like who all is going on that trip to Lake Charles on Thursday, but Will Wade said last week or 2 weeks ago now that they're going to honor this and that they're going to play and that they're going to show up with enough guys to take on McNeese here in the preseason. And it'll just be good to see some basketball again. It'll be good to see, you know, just kind of the early looks of what this team, how they like to play. You know, that was one of the questions I had for Coach Wade, and they want to be a high pace, you know, transition team, a group that goes out there and plays fast and controls the defensive and offensive glass. And so, you know, while we might not see all the pieces, all the big pieces on Thursday night, we should get a sense of at least of how they like to play and how they hope that this group can operate in 2026.
1: My eligibility clock started 20 years ago exactly, so I'm a 20th year. If I get an injunction, I'm happy to go out there and shoot threes. I will not play defense. I'm not even going to that side of the floor. But if Coach Wade needs me as a sixth, seventh, eighth guy to go put some threes up, I'm willing to do that for him.
0: There you go. I'm going to stick to my seat. If they really need me, then I guess I can go down there and just stay in the paint, put my hands up a little bit, get dunked on a couple times.
1: There you go. Rim protection. I'm good. All right, yes. We'll see you in Lake Charles on Thursday.
0: All right, thanks, son.
1: That's Glenn West, senior writer over there at the Bengal Tiger, part of the team on three. Again, as I mentioned, we'll be over there in Lake Charles for LSU and McNeese on Thursday. We'll have a full story there, and we'll react to it on Friday's show. I'm looking forward to watching Little Hoops. I have no idea how many human beings LSU is going to dress or play in that scrimmage. None. I told you yesterday that I had a McNeese beat writer on the show on Saturday on the pregame show, and he said he was told six or seven guys, which, whatever. You can play basketball with six or seven guys. I'm probably not going to take the floor. Probably just going to hang in the seat, as Glenn said. But if he wants me out there, I can put up some shots. I will not make them. And I'm not playing defense. No shot. But I will put up some shots if given the opportunity. Come back and close out the hour next.
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I lit into the Saints in the first segment. Obviously, if you missed that, you can catch it wherever you find your sound at Hunt on Saints. You can scroll back to the YouTube at the beginning of the show today and talked about how disappointing that was and how such an embarrassing performance they put forward. I do want to take a moment here at the end of the hour while we have 5 minutes to suggest that I thought that the organization in the city showed out. I thought that the pregame second line with Gleason and Breeze there was fantastic. I thought having the Gleason family there with Steve to do the hoot at was exceptional. I thought the national anthem went wonderfully. The halftime show I thought was cool and fun, and shout out to ESPN for not going to commercial break or going to the studio for a breakdown of an absolute bloodbath and for sticking with the concert and seeing the local acts. I'm not sure how Eric Church fits into all that, but a lot of local names that you saw there. And I thought that everything around the game, all the pomp and circumstance that did not impact the X's and O's, the Jimmys and Joes, the scoreboard, the on-the-field stuff, was done exceptionally well. And as I said at the top of the show, it should have been a time to celebrate the organization and celebrate the dawn of a new era and to make a statement in the division. Instead, it went the complete opposite way, where you've got to start thinking about more big picture things. But I thought that the organization did a great job. I thought it was classy of Mike Tirico to show up and be there. I know the Saints fans aren't thrilled that Goodell was there, but hey, he did show up and not cower. I think there's something in that, although Saints fans won't agree with me, and that's fine. You don't have to like him at all. There's plenty of people I've held grudges with for a bajillion years, and I get it with that, with the Saints as well. But it doesn't matter today when you wake up that all went well, because what matters is what goes on the field. But I thought it was really cool. Jordan, I ran it and raved for the first 15 minutes of the show today and did not give you a chance to address the goings-on of last night. I'm assuming not your favorite evening of football.

0: watching.
1: I was hoping you wasn't going to call on.
2: Yeah.
1: I was trying to skate by today without.
2: There's FCC regulations here, although you do have the dump button if you want to, you know, want to control that.
1: All right. Well, hey guys, it's me. I'm Jordan, the Saints fan here.
2: Sounds like some sort of depression.
1: Yeah, this is my AAA. Just hey guys, this is my addiction. I'm addicted to the Saints. I can't stop it. I told y'all yesterday. I came on. I said, listen, we're gonna find out a lot about Kellen Moore. Like this is the Kellen Moore spot, and we found out a lot. Did we find out anything good? No. Yep. And when Hunt was going on about the good of yesterday, and the only good was the national anthem. That kind of just shows you what type of performance that was from all aspects, from every single level, from offense, defense, special teams. I mean, you know, we're in a dome-controlled environment. We just can't get a kicker. I mean,
2: no,
1: good Lord.
2: No, that's terrible.
1: I mean, what in the world? Are we playing on Wyoming when the winds are going 75 miles per hour? We're in a dome, and we can't get a kicker. Yeah. But that's another conversation for another day. But defense-wise, nobody showed up. I mean, Chase Young, you can just name throughout the whole list. Blackman had some moments, but you was missing tackles. Bijan was basically jogging, and nobody could touch him.
2: That first run, there wasn't anybody. It looked like he was at a different speed than the rest of the people.
1: It looked like practice. It looked like you was watching LSU scrimmage. Like, all right, we're going to blow the play dead. We're not going to let anybody tackle. We're not going to bring him to the ground. Like, that's what that looked like. I mean, Shuck, I'm not going to put it all on Shuck because did we not see this line? Was it not a turnstile? I mean, if this was a club, they're letting everybody in with a gun. They're not stopping anybody outside. Anybody can come in. We ain't patting nobody down. I mean, and the Falcons don't even have a name brand pass rusher.
2: I think Brian Flores is going to watch that tape with popcorn. He didn't even have a notebook, just popcorn. Like they couldn't block four Falcons. Well, here comes six Vikings.
1: Yeah, maybe seven. Maybe seven on certain plays. So, yeah, you got that, and it's not losing the game because it's the NFL. You can lose at any given moment. Any given
2: Absolutely.
1: Sunday, you can lose. It's about getting embarrassed, getting your pants taken off in national television because, Hunt, we talked about this. Nobody wanted to watch the Saints the last 2 years. Nah. This is the first time you get a primetime game, and God knows how long, and this is what you do.
2: That's what you do.
1: This is what you do.
2: I'll tell you, my guy Myers, God bless him, his football watching for the last year and a half has largely been YouTube videos of highlights and touchdowns.
1: Don't put this
2: touchdowns
1: on.
2: Like every play.
1: Yeah.
2: So he doesn't quite understand like first and 10, second and six. Like that doesn't, he
1: it's
2: wants a touchdown.
1: Yet.
2: When's a touchdown
1: going
2: to happen? Well, Bijan rips off a touchdown on the third play.
1: Yeah.
2: He freaked out. Really not happy about that. Stomping.
1: I was
2: mad.
1: Either.
2: Then the Saints don't get a touchdown. He's ticked off about that. They tried a field goal, missed it. He didn't like that.
1: Oh.
2: Then the Falcons got another touchdown. My guy was going through it on the couch.
1: I mean,
2: fist banging into the couch, fussing, pouting, yelling at me, why can't they get a touchdown?
1: He's ready.
2: He was going through it on the couch. Man. He went to bed at halftime. Yep. And so he said, sad, the Saints win. I was like, the Saints did not win.
1: Well, Hunt, to make him feel better, the Saints didn't even, they went to bed in the first quarter. So they didn't even go, at least they didn't make it
2: to
1: halftime.
2: I didn't catch the fourth quarter. They hit the deep ball. I'm like, I got to get up at five. I'm not watching this crap anymore. The narrative, the game has been decided.
1: Over.
2: I'm done.
1: It's over,
2: but I said, look, guess what? LSU plays in this week and the Saints play again this week. They got another chance.
1: God bless us.
2: He was like, okay. That seemed to pep him up a little bit, but it was a tough scene in the Palmer living room last night. Mama Palmer, Myers Palmer, not thrilled with the effort. I don't think anybody was. I did think there was one redeeming quality in the ballgame. We will talk about it in hour number two. We will start the hour with it. Also want to talk about Kentucky's defense, and we'll chat to Sharif Eishak, who was there last night, 35 minutes, Hunt Palmer Show.
3: The Hunt Palmer Show.
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6: I'm John Ryder. The baseball postseason continues today. It's game three of the NLDS between the Dodgers and Braves in Atlanta. The series tied at one. LA sends Yoshinobu Yamamoto to the mound, one of the heroes from last season's World Series winning team. Braves counter with lefty Chris Sale. Shohei Ohtani is 2-for-8 in the series, 2 singles, striking out twice in the 2 games. Manager Dave Roberts.
7: You know, I think with Shohei, it's just, I think if you looked at the at-bats, there was a lot of chase. And I think that it's like, you know, it's hard to square up, put good swings on balls that are out of the zone. And so that's kind of what it boils down to. So certainly Sale's going to be tough because there's a lot of strike to ball. It's high velocity, but, you know, just trying to get him back in the hitting zone.
6: Game three of the NLDS, Dodgers and Braves, is on ESPN Radio and the app with coverage starting at 5:30 Eastern to be followed by the Brewers and Padres in San Diego. Game three as Milwaukee goes for the sweep. NFL, the Seahawks have decided not to sign running back Joe Mixon after the results of his physical, reports ESPN's Adam Schefter.
8: 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We'll continue to react to the MLB playoffs and look ahead to a potential franchise-defining Game 3 for the Yankees. 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
12: 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Tuesday show is brought to you by Immense Networks Cloud IT Management. Tonight, I'll be at Court to Table on Burbank Sports Trivia. We'll be watching some playoff baseball. You can win some gift cards, great drinks, delicious food, lots of fun. So you can come by yourself, put a team together, come see us 8 o'clock at Court to Table. Not like last week where I was running out of there to go watch the Cubs, unfortunately. We'll have the normal standard trivia time, 8 o'clock till about 9:15 tonight. So if you're looking for something to do on a Tuesday, we'd love to have you out at Court to Table on Burbank tonight. We'll have Sharif Eishak from New Orleans coming up in 30 minutes. So look at Kentucky's defense coming up in 15 minutes. But right now, let's revisit last night, Saints and Falcons. Again, if you're just jumping in the car, got off at 2, whatever the case may be, and haven't heard anything in the first hour, I ripped the Saints in the first segment because you have to after you see that disgusting performance, embarrassing performance. And I thought it was an indictment on just about everyone with the Saints last night. And so that exists. You can go listen to that on demand if you'd like to. I'm not trying to sugarcoat the loss. I'm trying to offer an authentic and real evaluation of what I saw. And one aspect that I did find encouraging, and you might look at me and go, what are you smoking? Huh? What could be encouraging? They lost 45-24 with a nice little window dressing touchdown at the end. It was a disaster from the third play to the end of the game. You're not wrong. You are not wrong. And I saw it and I talked about it. But I will tell you this. I think Tyler Shuck's a dude. And I watched that game last night as it all went to crap. And I watched him handle a terrible situation pretty well. Consider this. You're playing with a running game that tried 19 carries

0: 17 that weren't you for 50 yards total. If you take Shucks rushing out, it was 17 carries for 45 yards. There is no running game. None. You have no help from the ground. Okay? Also, as was consistently noted on the telecast, the Falcons were getting a ton of pressure, and they were not blitzing. So, by definition, they're bringing three or four players, in one instance two, but generally three or four players, dropping seven or eight players and getting pressure. So Tyler Shock is sitting back there, seeing seven and eight man coverages with pressure, and he was asked to throw the ball 48 times, and he didn't throw an interception. He never put the ball really in harm's way that I saw. Then you consider this number, which is just grotesque. He was hit 12 times last night, sacked two. If you look at the pressure rate, he was pressured on a tick under 50% of his 48 dropbacks. And so for him to only take two sacks, to not throw an interception, and then to produce some yardage, 286 yards and a touchdown, like, I thought he was decent. He got no help from anyone else. And I continue to watch him and think, he clearly has the tools to do this. He's big, he's athletic, he can run, he's got a big arm. And last night, I thought his decision-making was pretty good. He just had no chance. He had no chance. I thought that Atlanta made some good plays in coverage down the field. I thought there was one that was high-pointed beautifully and knocked away. I mean, they're playing without A.J. Terrell, and I thought the coverage was pretty good a lot of times. Clearly, Chris Olave is a complete stud, was undervalued by me and probably most people entering the year. He goes for eight catches, 116 yards. They're consistently on the same page. He's consistently pretty open. Shuck consistently gets him the ball. I loved the little out route they ran on that third down where Olave catches it and beautifully toe taps 2 feet in. Like, those two guys and Chase Young are really the only positive at this point, which is so disappointing because you sunk so many resources into the offensive front because you tried so hard to get playmakers around Shuck, and Tyson's not there, and the running game is non-existent, and Achane got hurt, and the corners that you took fairly early in the draft are not doing a good job of covering, and Ellis got hurt, and the safeties have been very, very average, and like, all this stuff is an indictment on the higher-ups, and that's probably a segment for tomorrow, or probably maybe Thursday. But ultimately, I don't wash away what we saw last night. What I do is make sure you highlight and lead with, this was embarrassing. And then, while analyzing the team, like, I really think the Saints have the guy at quarterback. I'm not telling you he's going to the Hall of Fame. I'm not telling you he's this year's Pro Bowler. I'm not telling you he's a top five, top eight quarterback in the NFL. I'm telling you, in a sport where it is difficult to find a guy that you can consistently win with and feel like you're a threat, it's hard to do. And a lot of teams live in purgatory for a long time. And the Saints went after Derek Carr, and that didn't work. And that had a ceiling on it. This ceiling feels higher. And the floor is rising, I think, with every week that I watch him. It's not perfect. I wish they started a little bit earlier. And I'm not watching the All-22, so I can't tell you if he is missing a read here, throw here. But ultimately, last night, in as adverse circumstances as I can concoct, other than the fact that he was at home, he took care of the ball. He made some nice throws. He was tough. I liked what I saw from Tyler Shuck. They got to get so much better at so many places around him, almost all of them. And that is a brutal thing to think about. But I like what he did. And I will say this. This will be more of tomorrow's segment, but while we're painting things with a reasonably positive brush, not totally positive, but reasonably positive in this segment, it is a week-to-week deal. They can play better than that, and they better on Sunday. Come home and lose all three, that air is coming out of the balloon. And we've seen, I mean, look at New England. 2 weeks ago, Drake May is the worst quarterback in the league. Last week, he outduels the best quarterback in the league. Look at what Atlanta was. Now, there's a quarterback change, and that's very important. But look at what Atlanta was through 2 weeks and what they are now. Quarterback change, I got it. But, like, you understand. You've seen some ugly losses, some bounce-back efforts. It's just really hard in this league. And what the Saints did on the Monday night was embarrassing. But I'm not going to suggest the season is over because of it. Now, go out and do it again. We'll change the conversation. That's the point of analyzing a season week to week. But the Saints did play really well in Baltimore for the majority of that game. They did play really well against Las Vegas for a lot of that game. They did not play well in the first half of the opener, and they did not close that game right. And they were atrocious last night. But I think they do have the quarterback that can spearhead this thing. It's now up to the head coach to figure out a way to get the team off the bus, to the front office for figuring something out in free agency and in the draft and getting this team right. You got to stay as healthy as possible, and we'll see. It's a rose petal in a trash heap, what Shuck is based on last night, but it's an important rose petal because without it, nothing really matters. And I think the Saints have a quarterback that, even in bad circumstances last night, showed me that he's really good. And I think that's a positive that is hard to come up with when you're walking out of the dome, when you're turning the TV off last night, when you wake up with a bit of a headache this morning. But I'm going to mention it and then just kind of leave it right there. Tuesday show is brought to you by Immense Networks. Any positivity with Tyler Shuck, Jordan Kitchens. Any positivity there?
1: Oh, I mean, there's a lot of positivity with Shuck. Shuck wasn't the reason you got embarrassed last night.
0: But I he impressed me at times last night. Yeah. I mean, you're talking about getting hit 14 times,
1: every play.
0: 2 sacks, 50% pressure rate, no offensive line, no run game, and still, like, the ball came out on time. He would buy some time, hit a deep ball to Olave, like, threw a touchdown. Like, I just thought that's important. But we can't lead with it, but it's important enough to mention.
1: No, I think that outside of Shuck and, you know, Olave. Other than those guys, I mean, Juwan had some moments yet last night, but other than those guys, you didn't really get much from anybody. You know, Kamara had moments, but again, we're asking an old man.
0: His long rush was 5. Yeah. It was his long carry of the game was 5 yards.
1: But it's like nothing really went well last night other than what Shuck showed you, but I just think that his head coach has to meet him at his level at a certain point. Their head coach has to elevate him because what I've been seeing a lot lately is that, are we sure Kellen Moore is elevating him or Shuck is just, like, he's a guy?
0: Yeah.
1: That's what I think at this moment.
0: Reasonable question. I'm going to get into some things tomorrow that are not Monday Night Football adjacent. Today's about Monday Night Football.
1: Yeah.
0: Tomorrow's about, okay, what's next? And that's kind of the way I wanted to structure it. You do 10 hours in a course of a week. You can't use it all in one.
1: We'll be here.
0: We'll be here. We'll be talking about it tomorrow. Let's take a timeout when we come back. Kentucky's defense. What do I think? What do the numbers say? We'll talk about it next.
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0: 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Go play some golf. It's going to be a nasty weekend here in South Louisiana. 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This has been.

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0: tell you happens to us all.
1: Tuesday show is brought to you by Immense Networks Cloud IT Management. We'll talk to Sharif Ashak, who was in the dome last night. Do that in 15 minutes. Right now, we'll shift our discussion back to LSU. The Tigers will be on the bluegrass at Kroger Field Saturday night against the Kentucky Wildcats. I wanted to take some time to look at Kentucky's defense by the numbers. Kentucky this year has played five opponents, obviously. Youngstown State was the opener. Then they played Alabama in week two in a game they looked to be really in control of early, and Alabama wrestled that control right on back and blew them out in the second half. They played at Texas A&M, a game they definitely controlled in the second half, really did a great job running the football and forcing Marcel Reed into some bad throws. They played South Alabama out of conference, and then they went to South Carolina and fell behind 17-0, clawed their way all the way back and won that game in overtime. So those are their opponents: Youngstown State, Alabama, A&M, South Alabama, at South Carolina. I think that's a reasonable subset of teams when you're looking at it. We're getting to a point in the calendar where you can take more stock in statistics. We know that September is really out of whack for a lot of teams, but I think that Youngstown State's the one, you know, real clunker there. That's a lower level team. You've played Alabama, who's an excellent team. You went on the road to A&M and South Carolina, who are not good this year, but are conference teams on the road. That's not one that's going to be a huge statistical imbalance. And then you got South Alabama, which is a functional football program in the group of five. So that's about what everyone's playing, right? I'm not suggesting that

South Alabama and Kentucky are on the same playing field. But I'm saying, if you look at statistics, that's not a schedule that's going to throw everything completely out of whack. It'll settle further as we get deeper and deeper and get more data. But I don't think this is a sample size that's going to prohibit any sort of conclusions drawn from the statistics that we're looking at on Kentucky's defense. So with that said, I do a piece every single week called Statistically Speaking on LouisianaSports.net, and I just lay out the objective data. What do the stats say? And I highlight statistics that are in the top 25 in the nation. I think that would suggest you're really good at it. If you're in the top 25 out of 138 teams, I think you do that well. And I think if you're in the bottom 50 of 138 teams as an SEC team, that's a concern to me, right? So that's, it's arbitrary. It's what I invented 2 years ago when we launched the site. I don't have a great reason for it. That's just felt like reasonable numbers. If you're 48th in the country, you're probably decent at it, but I'm not going to write home about it. And if you're 78th, same deal. You're not great at it, but it's not some sort of monster problem. I think if you're in the top 25, that's pretty damn good. If you're in the bottom 50, I got a little bit of beef with that statistically. So if you look at Kentucky's defense and you look at top 25 metrics, there is one. Interceptions. They've got six. And guess what? Sam Levitt leads the nation in interceptions. So maybe something to pay attention to. I was looking at who they got those interceptions off of. And this is a Kentucky defense that's been pretty opportunistic to this point. They got two interceptions off Alabama, two interceptions off A&M, two interceptions off South Alabama. So all those right there in the middle of their schedule. Levitt's got to take care of the ball. There's no doubt. You have to take care of the ball. And the interceptions have come in different shapes and sizes. One of the interceptions was a ball that Keelan Russell threw from the shadow of his own end zone, and a defensive lineman tipped it up in the air, caught it, and fell into the end zone for a pick six. That's not exactly the same as some sort of terrible read or a disguised coverage, but it is an

They give up 377 yards a game. Rushing touchdowns, 105th in the country, 9 allowed. That's rushing touchdowns, 105th. Pass defense, 104th. 232.4 yards per game. So you're giving up a lot of rushing touchdowns. You're giving a lot of yards. Giving up a lot of yards through the air. Giving up a lot of points. They are worse than 90th in total defense, scoring defense, rushing touchdowns allowed, and pass defense. Also, third downs. Not good. 122nd. They allow teams to convert 46%. So they're not getting stops on third down. Red zone. Touchdown percentage allowed. They allow 75%. That is 121st in the country out of 138 teams. Awful. Awful numbers on third down. Awful numbers on red zone. In tackles for loss, do you create negative plays? No, they're 95th, bottom 50. 95th in TFLs. They only have 22 on the season. So I wouldn't suggest they've played awesome offenses. Youngstown State is an FCS team. Bama is an awesome offense, no question. And Bama ran for 155, threw for 188, and had 143 yards of offense and ran away from them in the second half. But Texas A&M is not a great offense. We watched them. They didn't score a touchdown in Tiger Stadium. South Carolina's got a lot of gaudy statistics because they beat up on some very inferior teams early on. But South Carolina did have some success moving the ball in Kentucky. They ran for 232 yards and passed for 226. They had 458 yards of offense in Columbia last weekend against this Kentucky defense. All that to say, I don't have a lot of evidence that this is a very good Kentucky defense. I don't. The statistics would say they're not very good. The scoreboard would say it's not great. I mean, I hesitate to say it's a bad defense, but I'm close. I'm close to saying that. They did make a couple of plays to get the ball turned over against Alabama. They did force a turnover against South Carolina. And that's their calling card. And LSU's been bad about turnovers because Leavitt has made some bad decisions to throw interceptions. But all things being equal, I would suggest in this game, against a team that is 101st in scoring defense, 92nd in total defense, 104th in pass defense, 105th in rushing touchdowns allowed, that LSU should score some points. Like, that feels like, to me, LSU should score 28, 31, 38 points on that group. It's not a guarantee. You turn the ball over four straight possessions like you did against Louisiana Tech, you won't. But if it looks anything like Clemson, or it looks anything like A&M, or if it looks like the second half against Ole Miss, or if it looks like McNeese, which is a little bit much, but then LSU should move the ball and score points. LSU's in the top three in the country in total offense and first downs. Top three in the country. Statistically speaking, as I pin this piece every week, LSU is a great matchup against Kentucky. Now, they don't do it on paper. What Keelan Russell does to Alabama, or Lenoris Sellers does to Alabama, he ran for like a what Keelan Russell does to Kentucky, or what Lenoris Sellers does to Kentucky, does not mean that's what LSU is going to be able to do to him. Matchups are very important, i.e. Florida against Ole Miss versus Florida against Missouri. It's a pretty stark contrast. So it's not a guarantee. But I think it's an interesting talking point for us as we ease into the week here on a Tuesday that this has not been an effective Kentucky defense. A lot of times when you see teams that give up a lot of yards, a lot of points, oftentimes they're really good at getting tackles for loss or sacks. They create some havoc, but they're very aggressive and it costs them with some. No, they're 95th in TFLs. They're 58th in sacks. Like, there's nothing to point to other than getting your hands on the ball that suggests Kentucky's really good on defense. And that to me, is impactful. I watched the A&M game. I thought they were impressive. Second half against South Carolina, heck yeah, good stuff.

0: half against Bama, they played really well. And if they find that brand of football and put it together for four quarters against LSU when they're at home, LSU's on the road, yeah, I can see where Kentucky gives LSU a game, could potentially win it. But, like, all things being equal, if these teams are basically what they've been, an LSU team that's driven the ball exceptionally well, that has found some success through the air at times, that's used a mobile quarterback, that has found a running back that's effective with the shoddy offensive line, like, I think LSU should move the ball and score a lot of points. And I'm just telling you right now, if LSU goes out there and scores 35, 38 points, they're going to win the game. Kentucky's not going to score 38. They're not. So that is an encouraging thing for me. I didn't go through every statistic here. All of them, there are probably 25 I didn't read, are on that piece, statistically speaking, at louisianasports.net. You can go to the teams tab at the top of the page and then just click LSU football, and it's right there. You'll see it with a picture of Will Stein there. But that's a look at the defense for this Kentucky team. I think LSU should have some real success on Saturday. Tomorrow, we'll take a look at the Kentucky offense, Kenny Michie, Kenny Darby, Nick Anderson, and that whole crew, and see what LSU and Blake Baker can do with them. But as far as LSU's offense goes, I like their chances to move the ball a lot against Kentucky on Saturday. Let's hope that is the case. Tuesday show is brought to you by Immense Networks Cloud IT Management. Sharif Ishak from New Orleans next.
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0: 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Let's go to New Orleans. Sharif Ishaq, WDSU, down in the Big East. He was in the Dome last night, and it was not very good start to finish. Sharif, what'd you see?
1: They finally played a complete game of being terrible. Yeah, of being terrible. From the third play of the game on, it was bad, Hunt. It truly was. Like, it felt like they were lifeless, no juice, no energy. The effort was very minimal. It was bad. I mean, I have nothing good to say. I mean, I truly don't. And I don't even know if the Falcons are that good, but they made the Falcons look really good in prime time. We know Bijan Robinson's awesome, and I was fine with him having what he had to do because he was going to get his. It was just the rest of the game plan was hideous, man. The whole thing was just hideous. It's indefensible at this point.
0: I've heard from a number of people that were there that that lack of juice thing, like Ross Jackson said on his podcast, Locked On Saints, like there was no energy on the sidelines. And I have a hard time reconciling that and understanding it. I understand if you're getting your brains beat in, you're not going to be all rah-rah. But, like, that should have been one of the more emotional games that they would have played. And I realize these guys weren't here 20 years ago, but, like, man, it feels like such a big moment on Monday Night Football. And to not have the energy is surprising to me.
1: I mean, the energy was there in the stadium before the game. The fans had the energy. The juice was flowing. I thought they were going to feed off of it. And, dude, three plays into the game, you're giving up a 59-yard touchdown run. An easy 59-yard touchdown run. It was like, what is going on there? I'm like, wow. You guys, like, didn't feed off of any of this energy, this juice. I mean, like, what happened? Were you guys not prepared? Is it execution? And the answer to all that is yes, hon. Prepared, and they weren't prepared, and the execution was lacking. I mean, all around, all three phases, it was that bad. I mean, I just, you look at it and you're thinking, man, do they even have the right players right now? They if it truly feels like they don't have the right players in a lot of important spots. There's no difference makers on each side of the ball other than Tyler Shuck, and he needs help.
0: Yeah, I mean, what part was the most disappointing from, if you're looking at individual players or position groups that you felt like should show up that did not?
1: Honestly, I really thought the passing game would be a little bit better, but that would mean the offensive line would have had to protect better. I mean, they have one of the worst passing defenses in the NFL, and for two straight games now, they look like they have the best passing defense in the NFL. I mean, and the Saints got some yards, but it just seemed like empty garbage yards, man, and through the air, and the game was pretty much over by the time they really started putting up yards and points, and that's the most disappointing part. And actually, I was a little disappointed with the defensive line not being able to get to Michael Penix, not putting any kind of pressure on him, and like letting him have like his way. I thought that was the game plan. That they should have like let Michael Penix beat them, and he actually beat them. And it was a surprise, like to see the off-ball coverage and.

0: given a soft coverage a lot of the game. Like, I'm not sure why they weren't playing closer to the line, giving them a little bit more bump and run, trying to do something different, and it just seemed like it was just a bad plan, bad execution. It was just bad coaching. It was a little bit of everything that was so disappointing on the 20th anniversary of Dome coming. You know what? They don't need to play at 25th and 30th. That just let that go. That whole thing needs to be over with. Because 10 years was 45-32. This year is 45-24. They should be done with that.
1: To me, and you mentioned it, but the offensive line's play, both in the running game and in pass protection, was the most disappointing. I realize you got a new left tackle out there, but the other four are in there, and nobody did a good job last night. And that's just, you can't win if you can't block. And Atlanta wasn't even blitzing, and they got home and stopped the run with ease all night.
0: Yeah, and just knowing that they had 50 rushing yards and Brian Robinson had 62 rushing yards on his own with three touchdowns is insulting, man. I mean, that is just a bad look. It truly is a bad look. You can't run the ball. You can't block. You can't do anything right. I mean, Tyler Shuck is throwing balls off his back foot that are beautifully thrown, getting completed, but it shouldn't be that way all the time. The guy's getting hit. His hand's getting hit. I mean, it's just a recipe for disaster as he moves along.
1: All right, so the Boo Birds last night, where do you think those are directed?
0: It's directed at coaching. And okay. Probably directed the players. Look, the one thing I liked about Tyler Shuck's answer last night, because Catherine Terrell asked him, hey, you heard the boos. What do you think about the boos? He said, yeah, I would be booing us too. It sucked. I mean, we didn't play good enough. He's right. He's owning it. I like the accountability. He's owning it. We're not playing good enough. We deserve to be booed. I mean, he was enlightening last night. I mean, what you want your leader to be is enlightening. Your quarterback needs to be that leader and take accountability. I just think they deserve to be booed. I mean, it was a big game, primetime game, your first home Monday night game since the Ravens game in 2022, and you laid an egg in the biggest primetime game in quite some time. And I think I backed the fans up. They deserve to let out their frustration and rip at the fans. And it was at Kellen Moore, too. So it's at everybody because – He's not doing a good enough job, huh? He truly isn't doing a good enough job. In 17 of 21 games, Kellen Moore coach teams have been in a deficit at halftime. It's just not pretty.
1: I'm curious if your feelings have changed in any way based on those 4 hours last night, and if so, what aspect of the organization or the team has they changed about?
0: Personnel. I just think maybe they're missing on some of the players, the draft, and the free agency. Achan's hurt. David Edwards hasn't panned out yet. I mean, I guess Ryan Wright is okay, but it's just like you can't miss on putting players around Tyler Shuck. The draft was so far has been a miss. No guy has contributed.
1: Nope.
0: You got first round pick. Christian Miller hasn't done anything. He was a healthy scratch because of his toe that, you know, they didn't get enough reps, time on task for him. Oscar Delp hasn't done anything. You know, Lance and Brown haven't done anything. It's just bad. It's been a miss. This offseason has been a complete miss, and I think that will go to Mickey and Jeff Ireland as well. Like, they completely whiffed. They've whiffed so far in these picks. I know it's four games in, but it's been a whiff, and that's what's been very disappointing, that you had so much momentum going into the offseason. And look, hindsight is 20/20. It felt like everything that you did this offseason felt great. But four games into the season, it doesn't feel so great.
1: Yeah, that's a segment for me tomorrow. Like, you basically just took the entire thing. I wanted to focus on last night today on this show, but that's a scary thought after 4 weeks that your entire draft class is MIA when you feel like that should have been the next bolster. And by the way, Quincy Riley's Pro Football Focus grade was atrocious last night, which is not everything, but these guys that you expected to take another step from their rookie year to this year, I think Shuck has been very good, but there have been issues with the other guys as well. Obviously, Banks is down now, and it's disheartening that you wanted this youth movement to kind of take over, and last night it was exposed that none of it's here.
0: Yeah, you know, hon, I was thinking about this when we were sitting up there in the press box last night. This felt like 2024, and they got off to a 2-0 start, and they had that physical game against the Eagles.
1: Yeah.
0: That following week, they had a chance to go to 3-0. McCoy goes down and get injured. It felt like they put so much into that game, kind of like the Raiders game. put so much into that game, and then the following week they went to Atlanta, lost on a game-winning field goal. This time around, week four, at home Monday night, they felt just so flat. They just felt so flat because it felt like they gave so much in that Raiders game to lose late like they did, and then it just compounded into this week. It's just, man, you just don't know how much it hurts the city, and I mean, it hurts the players too. They didn't want to come out and get embarrassed like that, but man, that just stings so much. It stings, man. It's not good.
1: It is not. What do you, kind of odds do you give them to bounce back? Another home game coming up on Sunday.
0: Hunt, I've been so wrong about everything, but I do not like this matchup, no. Man, because I'm looking at a Brian Flores defense, outstanding defense, man. He's been an outstanding defensive play caller his entire career. I mean, they're a top five defense. I mean, 5 in total yards, 3 in takeaways, 1st in points, and 1st in sacks. If they had troubles last night with the Falcons, then they're going to have some troubles against Brian Flores because he disguises well. Sometimes he'll do like the Falcons. They may not even need the blitz to get after Tyler Shuck, and they're going to stop the run. I mean, and Saints can't run. The only thing with them is their offense is hideous. I mean, their offense might be the second worst offense in the NFL, and they've only got 6 touchdowns this year, and 5 of those came in the opener against the Packers with Carson Wentz at quarterback. So maybe that's where they have a chance with Kyler Murray playing, but he gives them trouble all the time. Every time he plays the Saints, it's been a guy who can move the pocket and just break the pocket and run. So, yeah, it ain't going to be easy, Hunt. I'm not picking him to win against the Vikings Sunday. I just can't. After watching this game, I just can't.
1: Man, three straight home losses would just be such a gut punch after a really encouraging first 2 weeks. But we'll just have to see. Sharif, we appreciate the time. We'll talk next week.
0: All right, man. See you next Tuesday.
1: Sharif Aishak, WSU down in New Orleans, kind of painted the picture as we saw it. It's a gut punch. It stings. It's all of those things at the same time. And I think it's different if you lay that egg against the Chargers or lay that egg against the Jets. But to do it against the Falcons in the division at home is just a completely different kettle of fish. And that was a bad one last night. There's no question about it. We've talked about it a ton on today's show. We'll take a timeout. We will come back. We will close it out next.
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0: 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I'll be at Court to Table tonight. Burbank Sports Trivia, 8 o'clock. Watching baseball, giving out gift cards. Great food, great drinks. Always a great time at Court to Table. So come on out and see us 8 o'clock. Have you out of there by about 9:15, as we do every single Tuesday. Love to see y'all. And then last reminder for today, on Thursday, if you're in Lake Charles or in the 337 area, would love to come see us at Golden Nugget. We'll be doing the show 1-3 from the Golden Nugget Sportsbook, getting ready for LSU and McNeese Exhibition Basketball on Thursday in Lake Charles. So if you're going to make a day, maybe some of you from Baton Rouge are going over to watch the game, come see us at the Golden Nugget. It's a gorgeous property. The Sportsbook is awesome. And we'll be there from 1-3 doing the show before we head over to the arena for LSU and McNeese. So I wanted to give you all a heads up on that. Looking forward to making the trip west on I-10 to the Chuck for Thursday's show. All right, take it or leave it.
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2: 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The question is, will he take them or leave them?
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3: All right, so South Carolina star edge Dylan Stewart attended practice today, yeah, but his status against Florida will be determined later this week. Shane Beamer announced today. So is Beamer already going against his indefinite suspension? Take it or leave it.
0: I'll leave it. He sat in for a week. Who knows if it cost him. They played an overtime game. One more sack, they might have gotten a win. It doesn't matter because that's a sinking ship over there.
3: As
0: Dylan Stewart wants to get out there, he might be able to. Shane Beamer has an interesting spot there, but he may just say, hey, look, I'm going to get fired anyway. We're going to stick to our code here. Maybe he says that the one game is enough for an insubordinate guy that's throwing punches. We'll see. My gut tells me if he's practicing, he's probably going to play.
3: So the 2026 Texans are the first team in NFL history to go 0-4 without throwing a single interception over the first 4 weeks. So should the Texans have extended the fifth-year option to C.J. Stroud? Take it or leave it.
0: I'll take it. He was so bad in the playoffs.
3: He was.
0: It's hard to look at. But he did have some good moments early in his career. And it's hard to get a guy. We talked about this with Chuck at the top of the hour. If you feel like you've got a chance, you want to hang on for dear life. Because then if you cut loose, when are you going to have the second pick again? It's hard to do. It's hard to get those guys. So I'm not convinced his career is over. We've seen some renaissances of late. We've seen it with Darnold. We've seen it with
3: even just Bryce Young, even though he's still there.
0: Bryce Young, to an extent. We've seen it with Baker.
3: Yeah.
0: You might even throw it for a year with Geno Smith. I think that's a little aggressive. But there's been some renaissance. I would keep him around. It's a pretty cheap deal in the fifth year for a rookie deal. But there's no guarantee it's going to work.
3: All right, so Southwest Airlines is giving travelers a chance to turn notifications piling up on their phone into points that can be used towards free flights. The airline launches new Enter Airplane Mode campaign on October 5th, centered around encouraging customers to disconnect from constant notifications, meetings, packed schedules by taking a trip. As part of the campaign, Southwest is giving away more than 185 million rapid rewards points through online promotions, include directly towards people who are turning off these notifications. So, reward points for disconnecting your phone. Take it or leave it.
0: I'll leave it. It's an interesting thing to get it on there and then try to keep people with their notifications on so you can get more clicks. I understand how that game works.
3: A little backwards.
0: I'm pro airline miles. Look, I'm using them coming up in 3 weeks. So we like airline miles. I realize that some people think it's some sort of scam. Dave Ramsey doesn't like it. Everyone talk 1073, but I kind of like the points that come with some of the credit card purchases. If I'm going to spend way too much money every month, which is in fact the case in the Palmer House, might as well get some points out.
3: Might as well get something in the back end. So last but not least, as it turns out, the Seahawks decided not to sign veteran running back Joe Mixon to the practice squad after he underwent a physical for his foot, per league source. Mixon will remain a free agent. So have you ever seen a mysterious foot injury like this with Mixon? Take it or leave it.
0: Leave it. I don't know. What's wrong with his foot?
3: Exactly. Exactly. Like, he was one of the best running backs. He injured his foot and just not played ever again. Like,
0: here's the deal. Running backs are a dime a dozen. I realize you want Bijan. I saw him last night. Way better than what the Saints got.
3: Yeah, but
0: Gibbs. But you can usually find another one that doesn't have a mysterious foot ailment. So I do think there's a chance that we could see some of these dynamic guys that come out of the draft. Because there's not always a Saquon, but like, there are guys, Saquon, Bijan, some of these guys that are uniquely skilled. Christian McCaffrey comes to mind in his draft as well. Like, maybe the Trent Richardson pick didn't work out, but Derrick Henry seemed to be a pretty good pick for the Titans for a decade. So I think there's a chance that you could see some earlier running back picks if you are truly like a transcendent type player, they think.
3: Well, we got to see how Jeremiah Love plays out, because he might be the guy that, because he's talking about he's tired and all that. So that's it for Take It or Leave It.
0: All right, that's it for us. You missed my rant on the Saints, missed our coverage of the Saints. You can catch that at Hunt on Saints. A little LSU in Kentucky today as well. You can find that at Hunt on LSU. I'm sure Matt's going to be in great spirits. Got a feeling Mickey might get a stray here coming up. We'll see you tomorrow.
2: The Hunt Palmer Show.
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15: I'm John Ryder. The baseball postseason's divisional round rolls on today with a pair of games, both in the National League, both on ESPN Radio and the ESPN app. Lefty Chris Sale and the Braves face Yoshinobu Yamamoto and the Dodgers in Game 3 in Atlanta with a series tied at 1. Both starters won 14 games this season. On-air coverage starts at 5:30 Eastern. Then it's the Brewers against the Padres in San Diego. Padres facing elimination. Third baseman Manny Machado.
16: I just know that the group is, we're ready for a fight, to get to where we want to get to win the biggest trophy in our game. It's not an easy job. It's a tough road, and you got to deal with a lot of adversity. And I will say this group those aren't the first comments that we've heard about us this year.
15: And the Padres setting veteran righty Nick Pivetta to the hill. It's his fourth career postseason start. He's 1-1 with a 2.86 ERA in the postseason. Milwaukee counters with righty Dustin May on ESPN Radio and the app at 9 p.m. Eastern. Ravens quarterback Lamar Jackson not expected to play in Sunday night's game against the Falcons in Atlanta with a sprained ankle.
17: Hey, it's Evan Cohen. 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

0: You know, I don't even want to do it. I don't want to do the whole thing. Just hit the Bud Light thing. Just hit it so we can start.
1: It's time to pop the top on another edition of AFR with Bud Light. 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
0: A friggin' thesaurus couldn't come up with enough adjectives to appropriately describe the abomination that you and I and the world witnessed on Monday Night Football. I love words. I love big words. I'm a wordsmith. There aren't enough of them. I'd love to use bad words right now, but I did that last night on YouTube. I'm not going to do it right now. Saints lose to the Falcons 45-24. The city, the state, the fan base, the NFL, ESPN, everyone built this massive stage for a memorable night. Think of everything that happened yesterday. You got a freaking second line down Poitras. Honoring Steve Gleason, Drew Brees is there. They got a freaking float going down Poitras. You bring Irma Thomas out to sing the national anthem like she did 20 years ago. Incredible moment. Same opponent, same uniforms as 20 years ago in 2006. Y'all, they bring Steve Gleason out to do the Who Dat chant with his son, who raises his hand, and they got members of the 06 team there. I'm literally standing in my den watching this, tears welling in my eyes. Not being dramatic, anyone who lived through what we lived through 20 years ago, it called us all right back there. Seeing the imagery on TV again, the floodwaters, all of it. It brought us all back to what we remembered. And these chumps let Bijan Robinson go 59 yards on the third freaking play of the game. Kendre Miller fumbles. You're down 14-0. And they get their ass off the mat for 3.5 hours. Rolled over and died. Like a stuck pig. Awful. Zero pride. Disgusting, man. Look, I know that an anniversary will never mean as much to the current players or the future players as those who lived it. I know that. We talked about this on Monday. I get it. A lot of these players, Tyler Shuck was 7 years old for the Dome coming. He has no concept or awareness. I get that. But it's like a birthday. You don't have to have been there for the birth to understand the significance of celebrating the milestone. My grandfather's going to be 94 tomorrow. I wasn't there the day he was born. You don't think I'm having a great day celebrating that dude tomorrow at 94 years old? You darn right I am. But if you can't understand what that day and everything it entailed meant to the city, to the fan base, it is disgusting the effort that team put out yesterday. And it was from the third play of the game. First play of the game. The back-to-back chunk play passes. The third play of the game. There goes Bijan Robinson. Nobody wants to tackle him. All the way to Brian Robinson's final touchdown. The final, like, dagger and then spin in the face. Breaking four tackles on his way to the end zone because nobody wanted to bring him down. Ridiculous. Man, what a shame. What a shame for thinking this team actually could be different. Shame on me. I bought it. I drank the Kool-Aid. I didn't tell you they were a contender. But I listened to all the reports in fall camp, all the joint practices, the offense is great, Tyler Shuck this, everything. I listened to all of it. I was like, you know what? I think the way they finished last year, 5-4, when Shuck became the starter, he had the full offseason. They went and addressed the offense in the offseason. They gave him weapons. They signed David Edwards. They went and drafted Jordan Tyson. Maybe we'll see him eventually. Who knows? Who could have thought he maybe might have had hamstring injury issues? Yeah, shocker on that one, right? Shame on me for thinking it might be different. Thought, man, maybe they can go 9-8, win a bad division, get back to the playoffs. Take that step. Nope. You have to have heart. You have to have want to and give a damn. This team doesn't have any of it. Very clear. And they're led by a coach that refuses to raise his voice. How about the offensive line investment? How disgusting is this? Taliese Fuaga, first-round pick. Cesar Ruiz, first-round pick. Eric McCoy, second-round pick. David Edwards, $61 million. I can't even exclude Kelvin Banks' first-round pick. He wasn't there. So what? Their left tackle got hurt, wasn't in the game either. Didn't stop them from running for 200 yards right up your donkey. All that investment. All that investment. And you ran 19 times for 50 yards. Like it's the 85 Bears lining up across from you. The Purple People Eaters. No, it's the 2026 Atlanta Falcons. You got Harold Perkins, who's a six-round pick. God bless, Perkins was great, but what are we talking about here? It's not Jack Lambert in the middle of the defense. It's not Mike Singletary. It's not Brian Urlacher. Hey, Ray Lewis over there. 19 carries for 50 yards. By the way, Tyler Shuck pressured 27 times. 27 pressures. 27 pressures. 12 quarterback hits, 2 sacks. Well, they didn't have Kelvin Banks. They didn't have Kelvin Banks against Detroit. They gave up. They had Kelvin Banks against Detroit. He was pressured 22 times and sacked 5 times with Kelvin Banks. Trash pile, man. Either your coaching is awful, or your evaluation is awful, or both. Probably both. You let DeMario Davis walk. You let the most productive defensive player and the heart of your team walk right out the door. Have you checked, by the way? DeMario Davis, in year a million in the NFL, has 32 tackles and 2 sacks with the Jets. By the way, he's played in all 4 games. In 8 years in New Orleans, DeMario Davis missed 1 game. It took 4 games for Caden Ellis to be hurt and miss a game. Great job, Mick. Way to nail that one. Talked about it all offseason. You failed to address corner. My biggest complaint of the offseason. Sugarwater McKinstry, not a number one. What's going to happen every time you face a legit receiver? What happened last night? What happened against Detroit? Amon-Ra St. Brown, 10 catches, 2 TDs. What happened against Baltimore? No Zay Flowers? No Lane? Oh, you go win that game. What happens against Las Vegas? Brock Bowers, 10 catches, 116 in the game, sealing a touchdown. What happened last night? London, 5 catches, 96 yards. Had no answer. Sugarwater ain't a one. What do you think's going to happen this week when Justin Jefferson comes to the Dome? How do you think that's going to go? Mick? Go up to New York and take on Malik Nabers. How do you think that's going to go? Mick? And can Kellen Moore raise his voice, please? Can I see any semblance of emotion like you actually care? I get it. The nice guy routine works and the players will like you and you can win that way. Tony Dungy was a nice guy. Every now and again, like a parent, you got to raise your voice at your kids. They may like you. They're going to stop respecting you. You lay down like that and you can't even get in anybody's face about effort? Man, I can handle losing. Y'all, it's the NFL. Everybody loses. I can handle losing. I've seen a lot of losing in my life as a Saints fan. But getting outplayed, outcoached, out-physical, out-hustled, out-efforted on a night where they're commemorating 20 years of Dome coming? And even if you were a child and had no awareness, just walk into the building and see the emotion. Who couldn't see it at the onset? The fans were there. They came. The place was packed. The emotion, all of it was there. And you laid down and never got up. Unacceptable. Unacceptable in every way, man. You want to find out what this team is made of? I'm afraid I already know, but you're really going to find out in 5 days. You know, 5 days, Minnesota's coming into the Dome. How do you think that's going to go? Undefeated Minnesota, pretty good defense, maybe the best receiver in the NFL, coming into the Dome on Sunday after this behind whipping, this embarrassment. Pick yourself up. Let's see how you do. Let's see. You got any pride whatsoever? Show up Sunday and play like you care. Because I'm not sure many of you do. Like, I know, I don't mean to be the guy like the 44-year-old bald-headed bearded guy sitting in an air-conditioned studio saying they didn't give any effort. The fans care more than they do. I understand those dudes are going out there. They're the ones working, putting their bodies on the line. I'm respectful of that. All of that, okay? My point is, you can just watch what you saw last night, and the crowd came ready. People wanted that so badly, and it didn't look like all the way from the first play to the final play, especially defensively and on that offensive line, they didn't want it. Not nearly as bad as Atlanta did, and certainly not as bad as people in the stands did. That is so disappointing on any night. especially on that night. Regrettably, we'll continue to recap that abomination throughout the course of the show today. Get John Stinchcomb's thoughts in an hour from right now. LSU cornerback P.J. Woodland here in hour number three. Normally we visit with Sean Salisbury. He's unable to join us today. We'll knock out a quick break. Shay Dixon will be here when we come back. We're brought to you by Bud Light. Our show open every day is brought to you by Bud Light. Drink easy with a great taste of Bud Light, the official beer of AFR, the official beer of the Saints. Kick back and enjoy a few cold ones, Who Dat Nation. You earned it after watching last night. Drink easy with a great taste of Bud Light, the official beer of AFR. All right. It's after further review. Shay Dixon next.
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4: 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I'm meteorologist Jay Grimes with Premier South. 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
0: Big howdy to our friends in Monroe and West Monroe and KMLB. We joined the KMLB lineup yesterday, and we're thrilled to be in the 318. So thanks for making us part of your day. It's After Further Review. A ton to do. John Stinscombe will be here in an hour. Former Saint. P.J. Woodland, our sit-down with the LSU junior cornerback, is coming up in hour number three. That's part of our conversation on behalf of FMOL Health, our Lady of the Lake Championship Health partner of LSU Athletics. Every Tuesday, we talk a little recruiting with Shay Dixon from On3, the Bengal Tiger. Shady, how are you, man?
8: I'd be doing better if John Stinchcomb went from Atlanta. You had a real shot to go 3-for-3 on getting Hattiesburg kids on the phone today.
0: Apparently, you know? There's only two. That there's just two that actually matter.
8: There is. There it was the only. We're the only two that made it. PJ Woodland and myself were it.
0: We're looking forward to our convo with PJ, though. And we're obviously looking forward to you because, man, boy, have I been blown up about this Easton Royal thing. Apparently going back to Florida, people like melting. What's going on with Easton Royal? We've talked about it every Tuesday for at least a year now. Okay, the floor is yours. What do we need to know?
8: Yeah, well, I apologize for that. I've been blown up about it, but I just kept telling people, look, I've got a great source. Here's his number, and I just gave everyone your cell phone.
0: So way to go. Nice. Well done.
8: That's on me. So last time we talked, Easton Royal was inching closer towards a final decision because he had made these three trips to the three schools that were at the top of his list. Remains committed to Texas as the number one receiver in the country. He's a five-star, number one player in Louisiana coming out of Brother Martin, and LSU and Florida round out the top three, the schools that are trying to flip him. And I had said, Florida's moved beyond a dark horse. I would still lean LSU. I think he ultimately does go to LSU, even if it's by signing day. And a week later, he has added even more visits. And in fact, he's added one more visit to each school. He will be back at Ole Miss this weekend. Or golly, I'm naming everyone Florida plays. He'll be back at Florida this weekend to see that South Carolina game. He will be back at Texas in November. He'll be back at LSU in November twice. He had already circled the Texas game, was committed to, so he'll be back for that one. But he'll also be there right after the bye week for the Alabama game. So because of that, he's going to take a little more time here. And if you want to read about it, we have it up on the Bengal Tiger, but caught up with not just Easton, but his mom. And his mom is said it a million times. She's, as Coach O would put it, the champion. Who's the champion in a recruitment of kids who are 17 years old, right? And that's his mom. And she's been involved from the start. And she's going to be back on all of these visits. And her line of thought was, as Easton told us, these next rounds of visits are going to be it. And then I'll make a final decision. I'm close. I just want to see them all again. But his mother said that, look, we've checked how everyone's measured up. She painted a picture of them sitting around, you know, at the kitchen table, the stats spread across everywhere, you know, coaching trees, all of this to say, how can we make the most informed decision possible? And she said these visits have been helpful. She feels like these remaining visits will kind of paint things into even better light for them. And her exact quote was, it's just kind of helping Easton imagine exactly where he needs to be when he does choose one of these three schools. Now, mind you, he has chosen Texas. He's committed there, but until you put pen to paper in December, nothing's locked in, and we're seeing that play out in real time here. But right now, as she noted, it's just about, do we know all these coaches? Yes. NIL, yes. They have an agent, David Malaguetta, who handles all that. For her and Easton, it's about analyzing the teams, giving it a look. Where are you going to fit in? Do you want to play early, Easton? Okay, then where

you play early? What type of system do you really want to play in? Well, then you need to look at all that a little bit closer now that you've seen the teams play. So not a shocker here that it's going a little bit longer, but that's kind of maybe par for the course when we're talking about a kid who, again, he's ranked the number three player in the country regardless of position, and no receivers are ranked one or two. So when you're that highly coveted, even with the

0: happens in high school. So a position like receiver, you can step in, and if you know the offense, you can get it going. They'll get you the football, and he can play early here. So that favors LSU. I still like where LSU stands. There was tons of Florida buzz this week, but ultimately all it was hey, I'm going to go ahead and make more visits to those three schools, and then I'll figure things out from there. But what's the date? The final visit will be that LSU-Texas game, which I believe is the second or third. Is it the second to last game of the regular season for LSU? So this is going into late November.
1: Yeah, November 14th, they'll play Tennessee and Arkansas after. But that'll be the final home game for LSU when they play Texas in Baton Rouge. So we'll wait a little longer. There's also the question about Ahmad Hudson. Of course, we know the five-star tight end. He was up at Nebraska this weekend, so still continuing to look at the Cornhuskers. Anything to worry about there?
0: I'll knock on wood for the nervous fans and say no, but I think this is a byproduct of a school he's interested in and a staff that calls him every day and says, you know, look, you've already made an official visit. You've already come out in the spring. Just come to a game. And look, Nebraska's 5-0 right now. I don't think they played anybody, but they'll be out there for that game. He was at a game this past weekend when they didn't play anybody, as I noted. We talked about that. Maryland? They're on
1: Maryland, yeah.
0: Life support up there, basically. They're on life, yeah. Not going great for Loxley, but they've kept it impressively, right? Nebraska, among all schools that would want a top tight end, they're the only ones that oppose the threat to LSU, but I've said it many times. It's because largely with the Fred Hoiberg and the basketball program have done. And he's had good success there. I mean, they made the tournament and won a game for the first time ever. So they're pitching him on being able to play both sports, but so is LSU. He's committed to Will Wade as well. And I've repeated it on the show before. Like, it is very tough to play both sports. We haven't seen anyone really pull it off. But as for viewing a guy like Ahmad Hudson as a basketball player, it's not like Trey Daz, where he got to play in that Bama game. He threw a dunk down. He heat checks a few three-pointers. And Matt Mann's like, all right, you know, come hang out with me for a bit here, down here on the bench. Ahmad can play here, like, no doubt. And I don't mean that, like, in a joking way of they don't have players on roster. Like, he's a number one basketball player in Louisiana. He can play in the SEC. He could play for Nebraska. It will be very interesting to see how he goes about balancing both, because he also is a five-star in football, is one of the top tight ends. So they're putting plans in place for how he can do it. He's felt comfortable with it. And he had always said, I'll get back to Nebraska for a game as a senior. He did it. He'll be back for more LSU games. I'm not worried about this one, and I've said it before, because different than Easton Royal, like, it's two teams. He could have gone there in the first place. He could have reopened things. He could have flipped there. None of that's ever happened, and he's never even, like, Easton's talking about a final decision. Ahmad's never talked about a final decision. He's just made visits to Nebraska, so I still like where LSU sits.
1: Shea Dixon on three, the Bengal Tiger. Get him at Shea Dixon. Let's talk about another a current LSU commit, and that's running back Trey Sagara. Anything moving there with Trey?
0: I think people are on high alert a little bit because this is a kid. He's coming out of Burns in Duncan, South Carolina, but it's where Lattimore went. A lot of kids come out of Burns, and most of them end up going to South Carolina or up and down the East Coast, Florida. And Florida got him to campus for that Ole Miss game, and everyone was like, well, he's committed. What's going on? And then this past weekend, two weekends ago, he's at South Carolina and took in their game. But I swapped some messages with him, and he said, hey, look, half of my school is being recruited by South Carolina. So we all kind of just say, hey, it's Saturday. We're done watching film. Y'all want to go to the game? They ride the hour plus up the road. They go to the game. That's about the extent of it. I mean, Matt, your guess is as good as mine. I'm guessing Shane Beamer's time there is coming to an end sooner than later. They've just squandered kind of this era of the Lenora Sellers time at quarterback. They're Dylan Stewart, your best player, is in and out of games and punching people and not listening to coaches. And it just seems to be unraveling. So the home state team, the one that you thought, well, damn, if South Carolina plays well this year, watch out. They're not playing well. So, yes, Florida's

0: on him, but he's also said, I'm committed to LSU. And I completely get where he's coming from of, this is the big decision for me. I don't want to go get in the portal after a year or two. Like, I want to go somewhere, embed myself there and play. And I committed to LSU pretty quickly. Like, he visited and then just committed and has been committed since. But it makes sense to say, hey, I'm going to come back to LSU again. But I also, when I get invitations from schools that I do like, I'm going to go check it out because I just want to make sure that I'm making the right decision here. So I think he's going about it the right way, and they're going to do all they can to hold on to him. They have the best running back haul in the country right now. He's ranked number 7. Another top 10 kid, Trey Martin in Louisiana, is in the top 10, and Brennan Lacy over in Texas, 3-star guy, but he was supposed to go to TCU, and he out of nowhere committed to LSU. And all the while, Matt, back here, his staff's doing their due diligence. I won't name the school. You can scream on radio if you feel like it, but a local kid who plays for the Bears, Jaden Miles, is committed to FSU. He's going to be back for the Alabama game in November. And,
1: let's go.
0: As a guest of the staff. And look, he's already got an offer, right? And,
1: okay.
0: Whenever he was uncommitted at the time, but LSU popped these 3 running backs in like a 4-day span, it felt like. And all of a sudden it was like, oh, we always thought they'd take 2 Louisiana running backs. So I wouldn't write Jaden Miles off quite yet, because what if they do part ways with the guy? What if Cigar does end up, you know, going somewhere else closer to home? You got a contingency and plan in place by saying, hey, Jaden Miles, we've been talking to you. We've got you coming in on the game. And Matt, I think by November, they'll have, you know, when he's a guest and on campus for that Bama game, they'll have a better feel of where each of these guys stand relative to their commitment to LSU.
1: Shay, a little short on time, but I want to ask you about a couple other guys. Number one, I know Shamar Evans, the linebacker, and Rustin, the 28 linebacker. There's a new pick, and I believe Sam put in a pick from the land at LSU. Can you update us on Evans and then also Abbeville wide receiver Jacoby Campbell?
0: Those are the 2 big visitors over the weekend for next year, and both those guys we feel are going to end up at LSU. You mentioned a linebacker. He's jockeyed to being number 1 in the state. I think they're going to get Shamar Evans on that great Rustin defense. And then Jacoby Campbell is one of a deep group of receivers. I was on the phone with Sam just before we got on to confirm it. 4 kids in Louisiana at receiver already have offers for next year. And you've got 2 kids in East Texas who are legacies. Joe Adai's son and Tazza Mitchell's son. Both are top 100 players. So you got some decisions to make here. But I love it because right now I'm watching a team that they don't trot out any Louisiana kids. Phillip Wright got injured for the year, and now you got nobody. And that's why you come here, Louisiana and East Texas. So we could short on time, but we'll talk all day coming weeks or years of let's get receivers from Louisiana and East Texas, because that's been the formula for 2 decades, and it's worked very well.
1: They're going to see one on Saturday. Kenny Darby from up in Airline is having an outstanding season for Kentucky that was committed to LSU. Obviously, the new staff didn't honor the commit. He followed Joe Sloan, and we'll see how that may or may not hurt LSU this weekend or long term, but a couple of names to keep an eye on. Shay Dixon on 3, the Bengal Tiger. Get him at Shay Dixon. Always appreciate it, man. Thank you.
0: Thanks, Matt.
1: All right, bud. 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All right, it's after further review. We'll go around the SEC when we come back. Regrettably, we will continue to unpack the just the disaster that took place on Monday Night Football in the Superdome. A lot of players, Tyler Shough, Cam Jordan, Justin Reed, are reacting to the Saints' loss last night, how they might pick up the pieces and move forward in short order. You'll hear all of it as we roll along. Also, Will Stein spoke with reporters today as Kentucky is starting their preparation for LSU. So let's hear some of that as well. Stay with us. It's AFR.
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1: You know, one of my favorite things to do this time of year, really, or any time of year, is enjoy our outdoor kitchen at our house. I love to watch football in the outdoor kitchen. My family, I love to have meals in the outdoor kitchen. One of my favorite times of the week is Sunday night. 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
1: Rolling along here, Tuesday edition of AFR. Big shout out as always to our friends over at Sunshine, your hometown John Deere dealer in Louisiana, proud partner of LSU Athletics. Appreciate our friends at Sunshine so much. Been awesome partners of ours here, awesome partner of the Tigers as well. I saw this earlier today. Muse sent this along to me, actually. This is Chris Felica, the Bear, tweeted this. I don't know what the source is of this Iron Football app. I'm just trying to give proper attribution that the numbers are what they are. It's just fascinating. I just wanted to give the attribution. So it's been an interesting season as far as favorites winning. Meaning, or a better way to say it is, the lack of upsets in college football.

0: AP ranked teams, when you have a ranked team against an unranked FBS opponent, so we're not talking about the FCS, right? We're talking about ranked teams against unranked teams in the FBS. The ranked teams are 70-6. That's a 7.9% upset rate. It's the second lowest at this point of the season since the AP poll went to 25 teams back in 1989. You might say, if it's the second lowest, what's the lowest? You might say, if it's the second lowest, what's the lowest? You might say, if it's the second lowest, what's the lowest?
1: Hey, Matt, what's the lowest?
0: I'm glad you asked.
1: Good.
0: It was 2006. 85-6, the ranked teams were against the unranked at this point. So here are the six upsets, if you're wondering. Michigan's win over Oklahoma. Remember, Oklahoma at that point was ranked. Michigan was unranked after their oopsie against Western Michigan. Oklahoma State's win over Oregon. Oklahoma State was unranked at the time after their season opening loss to Tulsa. Kentucky's win over Texas A&M. By the way, A&M was number 9 in the country at the time. West Virginia beating Virginia. Neither of those teams actually look any good right now. Wake Forest beating Louisville. Wake looks pretty good. Louisville, that's, you know, your typical Louisville slip up after a big win when they beat an SMU. And then Wisconsin's win over Penn State. Penn State now obviously is unranked as well. So that 24-20 win, Penn State was ranked 13th. I think one of the things that that tells you, of course, is and here's the other oddity. When you look at this graph, which is so interesting to me, the high point. Now, COVID was such an outlier of a season, right? I mean, there was no fans. It was much easier to win on the road because you didn't have to deal with the elements of a crowd and all that stuff. But they're 25.6% upset rank. Unranked teams beating ranked teams at this point of the season in COVID. 25% of the matchups when you had an unranked against a ranked, the unranked team won. That's crazy, but that's the high watermark, and obviously COVID was such an outlier. If you're watching, whether it's not listening, it's right here on the bottom. You can see this number right here on the bottom. But in any event, I think, look, 1 year and 5 weeks, I guess 5 weeks plus week zero, so 6 weeks into the season, is a very small sample size to try to extrapolate anything of real measure. But the very obvious thing that stands to reason is you're having you could almost argue a consolidation of top tier talent among the teams that are willing to spend. But I think more so what this is showing, because I think you do have right now in college football more parity than ever. That's, and I know that's a buzzword, gets thrown around a lot, but ladies and gentlemen, Indiana is the reigning national champion. Before NIL, that quite literally would never have been a possibility. Like, literally not possible. NIL era? Yes, possible. So what I think this shows, though, is the ranked teams, generally speaking here, are the ones that have any type of NIL investment. And you can tell therein which teams are managing their roster and their NIL investment best to remain among the ranked teams in college football. The outliers to the negative would be a team like Texas A&M this year, which has great NIL investment and buy-in, and they're not good. They're a bad football team right now. So food for thought. It was interesting to see. If you have a thought on that, let me know. If you got a theory, pass it along. You can email me, tweet me, text me, 225-396-4400, 396-4400, 396-4400. Okay, we do it every day about this time. Let's go around the SEC.
2: Around the SEC, bringing you the biggest news from the nation's best conference, the Missouri Tigers.
0: And this is terrifying. Missouri offensive lineman Johnny Jones, spelled differently. He's hospitalized in Florida. He needs a heart transplant. Eli Drinkwitz said the medical staff detected an issue with Jones during freshman testing this summer. Monitored him for several weeks. They didn't find a resolution. They sent him to the Mayo Clinic in Jacksonville for further testing. They discovered he was suffering a serious issue and put him on the transplant list. So Eli Drinkwitz said he, quote, does need help in a hurry. So young guy here, one of the top offensive line prospects in the country out of Florida in 2025. He's back home in Florida now, awaiting a heart transplant. So add him to your prayer list.
2: The Alabama Crimson Tide.
0: Kalen DeBoer has updated the status of three injured starters ahead of their game against Georgia. Right tackle Javen James did not travel to take on Mississippi State this past week, and he was ruled out on Friday. He's got a lower extremity injury. They're optimistic he'll return this week. Outside linebacker Justin Hill and Desmond Umeozulu. Hill's got a foot. Umeozulu, he's got a toe.
1: Missed 2 weeks with that toe.
0: You don't mess around with the toe?
1: You don't. You just don't.
0: He's continued to work his way back. But DeBoer said likely not ready for this week.
1: He three straight weeks with the toe.
0: With the toe. Joey B missed 2 months with a toe.
1: Had surgery for the toe.
0: Tell you, few things is horrifying. As it said,
2: the South Carolina Gamecocks.
0: Dylan Stewart is off of suspension. That, according to Shane Beamer, made the announcement during a news conference. Said a decision on whether to play Florida on Saturday has not been made, so he'll play in Florida. Play on Saturday against Florida.
2: The Arkansas Razorbacks.
0: Wide receiver Darian Mosley has decommitted from Arkansas. Smart life decision, kid. He's out of Alabama, 6 foot, 185 pounder, been committed to the Razorbacks since May, the number 71 receiver in the country. Northwestern, Kentucky, Mississippi State were others that had been pursuing him.
2: The Auburn Tigers.
0: And four-star power forward Davis Cochran has committed to the Auburn Tigers, 6'9 senior out of Brentwood, Tennessee. Chose the Tigers over Clemson, Tennessee, and Vanderbilt, the number 104 overall prospect in the country, the 15th best power forward. All right, there you have it. 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All right, it's after further review. Thanks for being with us here. John Stinchcomb, former Saint offensive lineman, will join us in 30 minutes from right now to recap the carnage. We will talk a little LSU-Kentucky as there is familiarity with these two coaching staffs. Lane Kiffin a day ago, I asked him about Joe Sloan and Blake Baker facing off against one another. Of course, they're excellent friends. But Will Stein today met with reporters to sort of preview LSU. So let you hear what each had to say coming up in about 15 minutes after SportsCenter. When we come back, though, Tyler Shuck, Cam Jordan, Justin Reed, all pretty emotional responses to last night's destruction in the Dome. We'll let you hear what they said when we come back to wrap up hour number one. It's AFR.
2: After further review.
0: Hey, look, I know it's 88 degrees. 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
3: Her a little dust, just look at her face. She ain't a fool in me.
4: Go. Penix keeps. He's going to go for it all. He's got a man. Dotson, touchdown.
5: Ho! Jahan Dotson was a long touchdown catch. One of six touchdowns for the Atlanta Falcons. You know, in my diatribe to open the show today, I actually, one thing I forgot to mention was, how about Ellen Moore? Making the absolutely gutless decision to kick a 24-yard field goal when your defense couldn't get a stop. You come out of halftime. You go 8 minutes, 13-play drive, fourth and three from the 8-yard line. And you're like, no, we're going to take the three here. We'll make it 14. We're down 17. We're going to make it 14 here because that'll get us back in it. So you kick the field goal. What happened? Atlanta. Boom. Touchdown. Tacked on a few more for good measure. In his post-game press conference, Ellen discussed not being prepared.
6: Yeah, it's just disappointing. You know, again, obviously not coaching it well enough, not executing it well enough. You know, they came out, went right down the field, scored. We went three and out, and, you know, we didn't score until the second quarter.
5: He was point blank asked why they're unprepared. And what he just gave you was a synopsis of what happened at the start of the game. The question was, why are you unprepared? And he has no answer. I want to be fair because part of my reaction to this whole thing has been it's so disappointing when it feels like the fans care more than the players. And I don't ever want to be like, I'll say it again. Like, I'm sitting in a studio in downtown Baton Rouge. I'm a 44-year-old man. I'm bald and not in any way fit to ever play in an NFL game. And those dudes are out there like putting their bodies on the line. So I'm not trying to suggest it's also their livelihood that they don't care. But the effort on Monday Night Football in that setting was so massively disappointing. And there are some players, while the head coach is unwilling to say anything, there are some players that have stepped up and at least trying to take a little bit of ownership and leadership. Tyler Shuck did it after the game.
7: It's extremely disappointing. It's embarrassing. And, I mean, you can't say enough good things about the fans showing up, the entire process, what this game, you know, meant. And we fell short as a team to not get that win. So that was our mission. That was my message. And we didn't win. And it was a team loss. We got to do better on all fronts. And, you know, us as an offense starting faster when it comes to, you know, another really good offense as well and being able to do our part. And we got to do a lot better there. And, you know, starts with myself.
5: At least he's willing to say he's embarrassed and apologize to the fans who showed up in a big way. The guy who's been here forever is Cam Jordan, captain, future Hall of Famer. This was his message to the team.
8: Look at the film and see how we can get better. Just can't get worse than that. This is one of these games that we have to break this film down tomorrow. There is no off day. If you truly love this, you'll be in there early in the morning. That was the message.
5: He wasn't done, by the way.
8: Yeah, I doubt I'm sleeping much tonight. There's things that we have to do. It's overly upsetting. I hate that we had a slow start. We got punched in our mouths early, and then you look here to respond. It's one of those games where we weren't good enough on offense, defense, and special teams. And you look over the second half, like, fight back. When you have a division rival, it's damn near worth two games. When you have Falcons come into our building, you've got to be reluctant to get behind you, not let them leave.

0: almost 200 yards rushing on. That's on the defensive line. That's you can't look anywhere else. When you have a ground game like that, you have to look at your defensive line and say, hey, we got to tighten up. Didn't happen this game, so our secondary had to come down and try and focus on the run, and that's where they get to have their way. They had their way today. Embarrassing.
1: He cares. Justin Reed went on Twitter. I'm a grown man from Louisiana. I don't need coddling from nobody, but some of y'all trying to make it seem like I don't care or show low effort. On the contrary, I probably care the most. Says he shouldn't go off on Twitter, but says I desperately want to play well for the city and for us to win games. I hold myself and everyone else to a high standard. I got no problem with accountability. I got a big problem with people calling me out my name and useless negativity. Went on to say it's a very small portion. But anyway, he says basically shouldn't have gone on social media, thought better about it. But at least he was willing to stand up and say, I'm a dude from Louisiana who wants to win. A lot of people could question that for the whole team after Monday Night Football. We're going to find out the answer for all these guys. 5 days away. 5 days and the undefeated Vikings are coming into the Dome trying to have you stare down a 1-4 start. All right, SportsCenter's coming up. We'll flip it over to LSU Kentucky when we come back after this catch-up on national headlines.
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3: 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And as a new world races ahead, they're making sure Louisiana doesn't get left behind. From Monroe to Magazine and everywhere in between, the men and women of Entergy are from Louisiana and for Louisiana.
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0: I'm John Ryder with breaking NFL news. Eagles two-time All-Pro and six-time Pro Bowl right tackle Lane Johnson has decided to retire after 14 seasons, all with Philadelphia. Says he wants to focus on his mental health and family priorities. Ravens will unlikely have quarterback Lamar Jackson for Sunday night's game versus the Falcons in Atlanta with a sprained left ankle, reports ESPN's Adam Schefter. Former All-Pro receiver and NFL Network analyst Steve Smith on Baltimore's plan on offense for Sunday.
3: This is where you're going to have to run King Henry. This is not one of those where you're kind of playing around. You have to establish the run and play takeaway football. And then also, too, on your defense, you've given up some big plays at the wrong time. Yeah. This is where you have to pay attention and make sure that you're firing all cylinders all four quarters.
0: Turning to college football, and Iowa quarterback Hank Brown is uncertain for Friday night's game at Washington with a sprained shoulder. Dodgers facing the Braves in Game 3 of the NLDS in Atlanta this evening, and it's on ESPN Radio and the app. Coverage starts bottom of the hour. Series knotted at one. Great pitching matchup for this one. Chris Sale going.
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0: Hour two, off we go. Welcome aboard. Glad you're with us. It's AFR, powered by Sunshine, your hometown John Deere dealer in Louisiana. I'm Matt.
1: You're a loser, Matt!
0: Hey, shut up, kid. Paul O'Neill.
2: They're chanting Paul O'Neill's name.
0: You so. And Mr. Toby Tomplay. All right, we're here. Glad you are as well. Get out there, make it a good one. Former Saint offensive lineman John Stinchcomb here in about 13 minutes from right now. Our one-on-one with LSU cornerback P.J. Woodland coming up next hour. Look forward to that conversation. Similar, but certainly not to the same degree. There is a degree of familiarity Saturday with the matchup between LSU and Kentucky. As is going to be fairly commonplace in a lot of SEC games, you're going to have a personnel crossover and familiarity. With Kentucky, Nick Anderson, who was at LSU a season ago as a wide receiver there. We've talked about Kenny Darby, who was an LSU commit out of Airline. The new staff did not honor that commitment. He followed Joe Sloan to Kentucky. Then there is Joe Sloan, of course, who was at LSU as quarterbacks coach, OC, and is now the offensive coordinator, play caller at the University of Kentucky. So a lot of familiarity on that side. There's also Lance Hurd, who's the left tackle, who started his career at LSU, went to Tennessee, and is now at Kentucky. And you know, when Lane Kiffin met with reporters on Monday, I was curious about the Blake Baker, Joe Sloan dynamic, because not just because they were on staff together, but because those two know each other very well. I know I've shared this with you before, but you know, my wife and I go to the Endymion Ball every year, and 2 years ago, I caught up with Blake and Joe, who literally rode side by side on a float in the Endymion parade together 2 years ago. They're good friends. Their families are friends. They've known each other a long time, not just their time at LSU, but prior to their time together at Tech. So, yeah, man, like, those two know each other very well. There's, I'm certain they probably discussed a lot of concept and what do you like, what don't you like, what works, what doesn't, all that sort of stuff. And then when they were coordinators at LSU throughout fall camp and spring, they were going head-to-head in scrimmages.

0: Blake Baker's calling the defense. Joe Sloan's calling the offense. They were going against each other. Matching wits, all that sort of stuff. So I think there's something there. But I asked Lane Kiffin, anything to that, who has an advantage?
1: I don't know. I think there's so much in this conference where people move around and stuff, that you know people pretty well and stuff, or that they run a system from someone else, a copycat system. So I don't know, probably really neutralize itself. Like I said, there's a difference with the head coach thing. When I end up going back to play Coach Saban, I feel like the assistant totally has the advantage when they're on the other side of the ball. I'm not saying that again because we lost and the Ole Miss thing. I just think it, I know it does, because the head coach gives the information all the time to the assistant that listens on that other side of the ball, or you're teaching them things about how you do your signals or operations. So in this instance, I think because both being assistants, I don't think it does a whole lot.
0: It makes sense, and I'm not saying he's lying. I'm not saying he's wrong. I think somewhere baked into this matchup, Blake Baker pun? Baked into the, see what I did? Baked, I didn't have unintended. I do love a pun, though. I do think that familiarity with each other somewhere along the way exposes a tendency that both maybe think they know and can expose. For whatever it's worth, Will Stein, the Kentucky coach who met with reporters on Tuesday, was asked the same question.
2: I mean, they for sure have familiarity, right? They've worked together for a while and they've known each other for a long time. So their history is deep, but we're a lot different than LSU offense was last year. He's adapted to his personnel this year. So there's always changes that happen each season. And you can think about some stuff that maybe you did in the past in a practice situation, but Blake's probably thinking about that too. So it's try not to make it bigger than what it is. Just like Jay did with Texas A&M. It's another game. What you see on tape is what you plan for. You might know they have some stuff in their back pocket, but at the same time, you don't know if they're going to call it. So you just got to plan for what you see.
0: Jay, of course, is Jay Bateman, the defensive coordinator at Kentucky. Remember, Kentucky went to Kyle Field and beat Texas A&M. I don't minimize the fact that that defensive coordinator knew that offensive personnel, knew Marcel Reed, knew what gave him trouble. Now, Blake Baker doesn't have intimate knowledge of Kenny Minchie. I mean, he's never coached him, but what does Joe Sloan want to do? See, Will Stein there was saying we do some things different. That's, look, I'm not going to XO this thing, but I can watch Kentucky and see some familiarity and some similarities. And the thing that, as we've talked about, that has the old, you know, the old talking point about Blake Baker's defense not being able to stop running quarterbacks. So far this season, Kenny Minchie has 25 rushing attempts for -1 yard. He has not to this point been a running threat. And in 3 seasons at Notre Dame, he had 9 rushes for 96 yards. He did bust off a 34-yarder last year in 2025 at Notre Dame. It's just not a huge part of what they have done up until this point there at Kentucky. Now, Will Stein did talk about Kenny Minchie starting to use his legs.
2: That was huge. We've been preaching that for weeks with him, and it's one of those things like you preach it, you drill it, and then it show up against Alabama. You preach it, you drill it, then it show up in the A&M, really, then South Alabama, and then finally it was like, dude, that's how you got to play. You have to vertical push in the pocket and climb up, because that's where you gain the most yards. It's like you go north and south, you get more yards. East and west, you're not fast enough to outrun these guys, you know? You're just not. So, but he is kind of slippery and, like, weirdly quick in spots. I mean, I think we all can see that. It's not like he's like Lenora Sellers back there or Keelan Russell. But he is, like, I use the word, like, greasy. You know, he's just kind of, like, slithery out there. So, he made great plays. That was a big difference in us winning on Saturday.
0: For whatever it's worth, on Saturday against South Carolina, Kenny Minchie had 8 carries for 12 yards. And you heard Will Stein saying, finally. Now, he had a long of 50. Obviously, sack yardage is so stupid, but that's baked into a rushing total in college. But his long was 15 yards in that football game. South Carolina's defense sacked him 3 times. So sack yardage goes against it. But it's not like, you heard say, it's not like you're looking at Lenora Sellers, who could bust a 75-yarder, or Keelan Russell, or someone like that, who's a dynamic running ability, but certainly it's there and something LSU is going to have to be mindful of. I also thought it was interesting, just speaking of the familiarity, remember, Sam Levitt visited Kentucky. he visited Kentucky. He visited LSU. He visited Tennessee. We know as Lane Kiffin got on the plane and went and did the say anything thing, hold the boombox over his head at the airport. And before he ultimately picked LSU. But so there is familiarity there because Will Stein tried to get Leavitt to Lexington and talked about Sam Leavitt.
2: Well, I think he's got like a swagger and a confidence that you want in your starting quarterback. He's very aggressive and he's a really smart football mind. That's one thing, you know, you're right. I mean, he was here on campus and, you know, he visited and we were able to meet with him and kind of pick his brain. And I was really impressed with his football IQ. So he throws a really good ball. He's got great arm talent. He's accurate and mobile. So he's going to be a difficult person for us to defend.
0: Is he mobile? When he's healthy, he's mobile. Interesting he said that because on this day, Sam Leavitt did meet with reporters at LSU and gave an update on that hamstring.
3: You know, it's feeling really good. I'll be 100% by Saturday. It was just a super light hamstring thing and got it back really good for the game. And I just didn't really have to run around. So
0: okay. Saw Sam Leavitt today at Football Ops. He was doing the player interviews. I saw him afterwards as well, walking around. I mean, just walking. He wasn't trying to run sideline to sideline. So it's not like he was like, hey, Sam, sprint to the end of the hall so I can check it out. Look good, and we'll see. Said it'll be 100% by Saturday. Only one way to find out. For whatever it's worth, Kentucky's offense doesn't do anything exceptionally well, statistically. When you look at their SEC rankings, they are 10th in scoring, 8th in total, 6th in rushing, 11th in passing. They're good, not great, anywhere. Defensively, they're 12th or worst in all the or 12th or worse in all the major categories. This should be a game where LSU's offense gets going. It should be. Protect the football, score a lot, make Kentucky have to score with you. I'm not sure they could do it against the LSU defense. But it's a game where LSU, there's a reason they're a double-digit road favorite, open to double-digit road favorite. They have better players. They have better coaches. LSU should go on the road and win this game. But it's hard to win on the road in the SEC, as Lane Kiffin has said, especially at night. So a couple of things we'll keep an eye on. Notably baked in there are the familiarity with the staffs. All right, it's after further review. 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All right, it's after further review. We'll continue to unpack the disaster in the Dome. Former Saint offensive lineman John Stinchcomb will join us next. Stay here. It's AFR.
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3: Our group has to come together and find those solutions together. And so, you know, I love this group. This group's going to rally together. It's a really disappointing night for everyone in that locker room. Everyone's disappointed, but, you know, these are opportunities for us to come together and find a solution and play better football and coach better football moving forward. And so, you know, we get an opportunity to take a certain path, and, you know, we can look back at this as a real growth opportunity, and that's what we got to focus on. We got to get better at it, though.
1: Calling that a tough watch would be a massive understatement. John Stinchcomb, who was there for the Dome coming 20 years ago, good enough to join us here on the show. Always been a great friend of the show and very generous with his time. John, we appreciate it, man. Thanks for the time. How are you?
4: Doing great. Could have been a little better today if the Saints had played a little better last night, but that's all right.
1: What's your takeaway when you see something go just so one-sided like what happened last night?
4: It hurts. You know, it hurts because the organization is near and dear on a special night, and you want the team to have had a better performance and kind of honor the moment. But you also recognize they can't control all of it, the scenario that was in play, and we can't control the fact that the team didn't live into that moment. And it's unfortunate all the way around, especially when it's your rival on a Monday night for the whole world to watch and see that you're not where you want to be.
1: Let me go back, John, 20 years, if I can, and tie it into now. Because one question I have is if that moment can even resonate with the players who just, many of them, they're just not old enough, John, to even know and understand what Dome coming and Katrina meant. And you've been in locker rooms. Like, is it all just lost on the players?
4: It certainly means more to old heads, folks that lived it, folks that experienced it in some way, fans especially. They weren't around for that experience. And, you know, I think it's an unrealistic expectation for them to have a full appreciation of what happened two decades ago when most of them were either in diapers or kindergarten. So a lot of those folks have zero recollection. But, you know, you got guys like Justin Reed who came out on Twitter afterwards, and you can tell it means something to him. So there are folks that are aware of what that Dome coming meant. But I don't think it's even close to thinking that it's realistic that that entire team understands what happened 20 years ago and why it's so important to those that experienced it in some way.
1: I'm going to ask one more, and I want to look at the game and the team because we're showing the video right now of the pregame Who Dat chant, which obviously Steve Gleason was there, his son raised his hand for the Who Dat chant. Your teammate.

0: were all there. John, I was watching that last night. I mean, just with tears welling in my eyes. It was an incredibly moving moment. What was that like for you watching this last night?
1: Same. Very emotional. Grateful that Steve still represents the team, the organization, the city, the area, as well as he does. I mean, the strength that he possesses and shares with all of Houdat Nation is remarkable, along with, you know, Drew and Fujita and Scott Shanley and Lance and Michael Lewis. I mean, there are so many great representatives of that era of Saints football and what they meant not only to the team, but to all of Louisiana and those that suffered through Katrina. I think it was a great representation, and I appreciate them giving the opportunity to Steve to get out there and lead that Houdat chant. And, you know, obviously there's some emotion attached for all of us witnessing what those 20 years have done to the exterior, and recognize the strength that's still in the interior, Steve Gleason.
0: Well said. John, so for the team, you know, just to watch everything unfold the way it did was so disappointing. You know, you and I were able to visit most Mondays

0: compare what we saw in preseason, and it's based on a lot of hope and projection. But when we signed Achane and you bring in David Edwards and you feel like we've committed to the run game, you've added pieces in free agency and through the draft to help the defense, and this will be year two under Brandon Staley, you expect the organization to be a little bit further along than what we saw Monday night. Now, it's a long season, and there's still plenty of time to recover, and everybody has bad days and all those things. But that said, you sit here at the end of the first quarter of the season going, we're nowhere close to where we want to be. I feel like we found a good answer in Tyler Shough, but building those pieces around him, both offensively and on the defensive side of the ball, I don't think we're as far along as I was hoping we'd be, and most fans probably sit in that same boat.
1: John Stinchcomb is with us. John, Tyler Shough was pressured 27 times last night. That's almost unfathomable. What happened? Like, surely this line is not that bad, and Atlanta's not that good. What happened last night?
0: Yeah. Here's part of it. When you become as one-dimensional as the Saints were last night, and you allow any team in the NFL to kind of pin their ears back and tee off on you, it's going to be a rough night. And so recognizing that that's not really the way this offensive line was built, and Awesome Richards has done a good job of stepping in, but you got to help him out, and he's not Kelvin Banks. David Edwards is a great vet, but he's coming from a system that is at least balanced, probably a little more run heavy, and it opens up the opportunity in the pass game. Not all plays are created equal, and the ask of the offensive line to do drop back pass after drop back pass is going to be a bad recipe for the Saints this year. And last night we were kind of in that situation where we weren't able to get that run game going like you'd want, and it puts more pressure on the pass game, and it allows Atlanta to become a little more aggressive in their pass rush and just react to the run game, and that spelled trouble for us last night.
1: I don't want to let the defense off the hook, John. And listen, if Caden Ellis and Carl Granderson are there, it's better. But I don't think it's 45 points better. So how do you improve defensively?
0: That's the million-dollar question, isn't it? I think it starts with that defensive front. I think Kristen Miller has got to step up and be a part of the equation. The fact that he missed most of offseason and then training camp, and now this season from various injuries, is no longer a good excuse. I mean, you were drafted for a reason. You need to participate, and we've got to be able to stop the run so that you can not rob Peter to pay Paul to dedicate more bodies into stopping the run and then making yourself vulnerable on the back end. So our defensive front has to be more productive. We have to be able to stop the run. If that's a personnel issue, then we've got bodies that probably need to rotate in more. And, you know, it does hurt. Injuries always hurt. So Caden Ellis and Carl Granderson are great players, and you want them out there. They're not available right now. So for the guys that are, they have to be able to step up and recognize what's needed from them and for this team.
1: A couple more with John Stinchcomb, former Saint offensive lineman. From a player's perspective, John, I can tell you, fan media, there's times where I look at Kellen Moore and I go, man, can you just yell at somebody, please? Like, can you just please show me some emotion? And I get, like, Tony Dungy won a Super Bowl and didn't yell at people. But sometimes, man, it feels like the parent has to yell at their kid. You played. You look at Kellen Moore. How do you interpret his personality? And, again, not being in the locker room every day, but what do you see?
0: I see what you see. I understand. You have to understand who he is as a person. That's not him. And when you hired him, that was part of it. And when things go well, I don't think anybody's going to have an issue with that approach of he's very even keel and probably not going to

0: be the first guy to celebrate and draw some viral videos on the sidelines.
1: Right.
0: And that holds true when things aren't going well as well. So I know this. There's not just one way to skin a cat. I've played for a lot of different coaches from a lot of different temperaments, and some resonate more with others, but a lot can be productive, and they don't have to be that same cookie cutter mold. So just because Kellen Moore isn't a fiery personality does not mean that he can't be successful. I think it's got more to do with, you know, how can we be successful? Our organization believed in him, and you look at what he's done in the past and you understand why, with the productivity of the teams that he's participated in, specifically offensively. And your hope is during times like this, when, you know, you start off with a losing record and you just kind of get embarrassed by your rival on Monday night, that behind closed doors, there is actions being taken. This is a team effort, whether it's from players or the rest of the staff, all at the helm or under the helm of Kellen, that there is ownership taken across the board and everyone fills that role that needs to be filled, and you get better because we're just not where we need to be. And, you know, yes, the buck stops at the head coach, but everyone has some ownership in this deal.
1: John, before you go, they got to play Minnesota in 5 days. The Vikings are undefeated. I know it's any given Sunday in the NFL. I mean, realistically, what can they get fixed in 5 days?
0: I think a lot. It's an emotional game, and you look statistically in Minnesota and lighting the world on fire, nor do they have Bijan Robinson. So there opportunity there. Yeah, it is good.
1: I do have Justin Jefferson.
0: Yeah, he's pretty good too now, yeah. But with that said, which team doesn't have somebody that, you know, well, we got to circle him and prepare. Now, I think for the Saints, what mainly needs to be fixed is in-house. And you look at that game last night and you have to learn from it. You have to be able to pull out of what we can get better at and where we need to improve. That's schematically and fundamentally. And so there's ownership in it, but there's also something to the NFL where you're just going, I got to flush the fact that that was a bad performance and go out and recognize it's a brand new opportunity come Sunday against Minnesota.
1: John Stinchcomb, great stuff as always. Thank you for the conversation. Thank you for the time.
0: Appreciate you having me on.
1: All right, man. We'll do it soon. 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Okay, it's After Further Review. You still do Tigers and the Pros here in about 15 minutes from right now. 45 minutes, our conversation with LSU junior cornerback P.J. Woodland. We're going to bid adieu to our friends in Monroe at KMLB and West Monroe, of course, at the top of the hour. But we're thrilled. To be bringing AFR to the 318. We're so grateful for the opportunity. Everyone who's given us a try there in Monroe. So thank you so much for being part of the show. Let me knock out a quick break. When we come back, I don't love doing way too early mock drafts and all that stuff, but CBS dropped one earlier today, and it was interesting midseason just to kind of see what they think about not only what the Saints might be picking, where they might be picking, and what LSU Tigers they think might go in round one. We'll do that next on AFR.
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1: The winners are in. The winners for the Gordon McKernan Injury Attorney Billboard Design Contest. 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But first place was Michelle Lindholm from Shreveport. Second

0: place was Amy Gonsolin from Baton Rouge. 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Michelle Lindholm, who won first place, it was a Scooby-Doo themed billboard. You can check it out. Always a lot of fun, but remember, you know what to do. 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
10: She's the only one who really understands what gets me. She thinks my tractor's sexy.
0: Ryan Wilson over at CBS put out a mock draft here in the last 24 hours. And mock drafts are what they're, it's just a point of conversation, but it's a scout's opinion on several things. Players they think are in the conversation to go in round one, where in round one they're sort of projected, and then also where NFL teams are projected to pick based on their order of finish. So there's always a few things that I look at. Of course, I look at what LSU players are projected to go in round one. And for me, the most notable omission is Sam Leavitt. Now, remember, we had Todd McShay on the show before the Ole Miss week. And he had Sam Leavitt going 13 to Pittsburgh. And I'll tell you this again, and I've said it before, and I don't mind saying it again. This was information that I got throughout that whole portal process with Sam, was that this was a two-year commitment for Sam Leavitt at LSU. This was not a one and done. The exception would be if he went and had a monster year this year and was going to be a top half of round one pick. Well, what McShay projected would qualify. If Sam Levitt's the 13th pick of the draft, like, he's going to leave, and he should leave, by the way, if you're going to be a top half of round one guy. Ryan Wilson in this mock draft, post, you know, obviously the Ole Miss loss and now the hamstring injury, does not have Sam Levitt in round one. So I think from an LSU perspective, you would love, very selfishly, to have Sam Levitt come back next year. Now, that's a little bit of a catch-22. Because what you would love more is for Sam Levitt to be warranted to be a first-round draft pick, because that means he has an incredible next 2 months here throughout, you know, October, November, which sets you up to potentially go to the playoffs on a run in December. And if you do that, all your playoff goals and everything are in line. That means Levitt had an awesome go of it. If he doesn't, then you're probably not in the playoff, and that means things didn't go great, and Sam Levitt's probably back next year. So it's a little bit of a catch-22. There were, however, three players that Ryan Wilson from CBS is projecting to go from LSU to go in round one. One of them, of course, is Jordan Seaton, who he has projected to go to the Carolina Panthers with the 7th overall pick. Now,
11: I'm not so sure I agree the Carolina Panthers are going to be picking 7th.
0: After what I saw on Sunday Night Football. But still, Seaton hasn't allowed a sack. The Panthers drafted Monroe Freeling, but he's playing guard right now. So that's something worth keeping an eye on there with Seaton if he might end up in the NFC South. The other two LSU players that he's projecting in round one, one is a guy, another transfer that I think we're all expecting, you know, has had a great start to the season. And my goodness, could the Detroit Lions use help defensively? Ty Benefield going 25th to the Lions. They know the Lions have two of the best safeties in football when they're healthy. Benefield, tackling machine, coming downhill, good in coverage too. Them rated as the 4th best safety in the draft, but going 25th to Detroit. And then this one was a little bit of a surprise, but he's got Trey Dez going 27. And it's only a surprise because of the injury. And if Trey Dez comes back and has a great finish of the season and stays healthy, then this would not surprise me at all, and he could climb even higher. But he's going to need to come back and show he can be healthy and productive and all that sort of stuff. But boy, a weapon for Patrick Mahomes in Kansas City would just be a dream for Trey Dez if it could work out that way. One thing that I also found was interesting in this mock, not only was Sam Levitt not included, neither was Arch Manning. Remember a week ago, Mel Kiper was on Get Up and said this about Arch.
12: And certainly these quarterbacks, and yeah, I'm not going to keep it hard, but Arch Manning right now, I would say, based on unless the performance changes, you're playing at Texas in 2027.
0: Now, I don't think that's a great surprise. Arch is not in this mock draft. Kiper just said it there. There's like this growing consensus or feeling on Arch that he might go back to Texas. And listen, Texas has deep pockets, and Arch can go back and play and live in Austin and play another year of college football and make millions of dollars and take a shot at winning a championship, and it's not a bad life. I mean, great players have an option now, not just go to the NFL. They could stay and prolong their college career and make a lot of money. Not necessarily a terrible idea. But the quarterbacks that they do have, interestingly, he's got Jeremiah Smith going number one, the wide receiver from Ohio State going one to Miami. Which is just so interesting. I mean, the last time a wide receiver went number one was Keyshawn Johnson. Colin Simmons, the edge from Texas, 2. And then the first quarterback off the board at 3, Darian Mensa. So, did have 5 quarterbacks in round one. Mensa, Chambliss at 5. By the way, Will Eccles. Will Eccles, who annihilated the LSU offensive line, he's projected as the 6th pick of the draft. So, if it makes you feel any better, I'm not sure that it does. But it's also understanding, like, that guy is a game wrecker, and he's projected to be a first-round pick. Adante Moore from Oregon, projected to go 10th overall. Jaden Maiava from USC going 20th. That's a little bit surprising to me. There was one more I thought. There it is. Julian Sain going 31 to the Cleveland Browns. So I knew there was another one in there. So 5 in the first round they're projecting. If you're wondering about the Saints, a little surprised as the Saints picking 15th. I'm not sure that with the way the season has started for New Orleans at 1-3 and they're staring down 1-4 this week after they go lose to Minnesota at home, that picking 15th is in the cards. It certainly feels like another top 10 pick is in their future. But has the Saints going edge with Will Helt, the edge from Clemson, of course, started his career at Purdue, transferred to Clemson last year, returned for another season. He's been really an outstanding edge player, probably the best defensive player at Clemson. And the Saints could sure use some help opposite Chase Young, who really is the only, who feels like the only effective player on that Saints defense right now. All right, it's after further review. Thanks for hanging out with us here on this hump day edition of AFR. Tuesday. Wish it was hump day. Try not to get ahead of myself here, though. 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Going to knock out a quick break. We'll come back. We still have Tigers in the pros. If you want to jump aboard, you can. Email us, tweet us, or text the show. 225-396-4400, 396-4400, 396-4400. In about 17 minutes, we'll kick off hour number three. One of the big issues the New Orleans Saints have had since Kellen Moore has been the coach has been these slow starts. We'll peel back the layer of that onion coming up and our conversation with LSU junior cornerback P.J. Woodland about 30 minutes from right now. We'll come back and wrap up hour number two next.
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0: Man, I want to give a big shout-out to Matthew, the service technician over at Rev, who came out to Casa de Scone Saturday afternoon. 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
16: 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I'm meteorologist Jay Grimes with Premier South. It's nothing but blue skies at PremierSouthLA.com.
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0: Tuesday means Supper Club is back open. 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
2: We run back and forth till we run out of life. 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
0: All right, wrapping up hour number two. A day two of AFR as part of the KMLB lineup there in Monroe and West Monroe. Appreciate so much everyone there in the 318 who is who's giving us a shot, set a button in the car, and choosing to join us here on After Further Review as we drive you home. We're excited about it. We wrap up hour two every single day with Musso, Tigers and the Pros.
1: Tigers in the Pros. They still bleed purple and gold. They're just really rich now.
3: All right, we'll start with Monday Night Football.
0: Why?
3: Yeah, well.
0: Please don't.
3: Harold Perkins had a career night. His return to his hometown. 10 total stops. Tied him for the lead for the Atlanta Falcons. 7 of those were solo. Also had half a sack. It's his first sack, I guess you'd call it, of the season, and a pass defense. Harold Perkins was, he was awesome. By far a career night for him in his young rookie season.
0: Hat tip Blake Baker. I mean, what a job developing him to the point where how many of us thought Harold might just be a third down pass rush specialist? I mean, he's...
3: All of us.
0: He's playing off the ball linebacker. Significant snaps as a rookie.
3: He was great last night. I mean, he was. He was great last night.
0: He also injured Chris Olave.
3: He did.
0: Like Devin White, tearing Jameis Winston's ACL.
3: I don't know if it's that extreme.
0: It's an LSU linebacker injuring a Saints star.
3: Star for Jameis?
0: He was the starting
3: that
0: quarterback.
3: Doesn't mean he's a
0: they
3: star.
0: Were 5-2.
3: No, they were 5-2.
0: Bro, that play changed the direction of the franchise. But that is not even a debate. They were 5-2. Jameis had sort of his red shirt year behind Breeze in the COVID year. Peyton was still the coach, and Jameis had purged the interceptions. He was like 10 touchdowns, 2 picks, something like that. He had a great start to the season. Saints were 5-2. The Bucks were the defending Super Bowl champs. They ran him out of the Bell's Halloween. They ran him out of the building that day.
3: I remember Jameis was playing well. I just.
0: Yes, your starting quarterback is a star player.
3: All right. Mason Smith was also on the field for the Falcons
0: last night.
3: Yeah, how about that? They picked him up. 1 total stop for him. It did go for a loss, and he did also commit 2 offsides penalties in the game.
0: Speaking of, Mason Smith in that building is where he tore his ACL against Florida State.
3: It's true. Celebrating
0: the first
3: 3 and out. Yeah, 3 and out, yeah. We have Jaden Daniels update. NFL Network's Mike Garofolo reporting that Jaden Daniels, of course, dislocated left elbow, is on track to start for the Commanders week 5 against the Giants. Of course, he traveled to London a week ago, went through practice in a limited capacity, and then didn't play. Well, in that game, Marcus Mariota sprained his MCL. So now Marcus Mariota's out, and instead of going with Anthony Kalikakamanis.
0: Nailed it.
3: However you say that guy's last name.
0: Did you say
3: Kalikakamanis. That's what it looks like.
0: What did you just say?
3: Kalikakamanis.
0: You just make up a name, Muse.
3: His name is Kalikakamanis. Kalikakamanis. So instead of that guy, they said, hey, Jaden, it's not your throwing elbow, man. Come on.
0: Say it again.
3: We need you to come back. Kalikakamanis.
0: You added a syllable.
3: Did I?
0: Anyway. You added an A after the second K. You said Kalikakamanis.
3: Okay, so Kalikakamanis? Kalikakamanis?
0: Mm-mm.
3: I mean, I don't know how to say this man's name. Anyway, the Commanders were like, hey, Jaden, come on, man. Can you get through it? Can you practice this week? Let's play some ball. We'll see. Grant Taylor. Who, by the way, if you're not paying attention, Grant Taylor's having a phenomenal postseason. He closed out the White Sox win on Monday night, inning in the third, shutout. That is now his second postseason save. He has struck out 11 and walked just 1 in 3 postseason appearances, now with 2 saves. He's been phenomenal at the back end of the White Sox bullpen. Grant Taylor, shout out. White Sox undefeated so far in the postseason. Looking to close out Cleveland in a sweep. That's Tigers in the Pros. You still working on the name?
0: I think, okay, I'm going to take a shot at it here. 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Okay, you were saying Monis.
3: Yeah.
0: I think that's a hard A. I think it's Manis.
3: Manis, okay.
0: So I'm going Kaliakmanis.
3: Kaliakmanis.
0: Kaliakmanis is, I believe, how Ethan Kaliakmanis, I believe, is how we're going that. Can you get me see if there's an online
3: pronunciation guide?
0: Or like if the Commander's website has a pronunciation where you can say it. But I think it's Ethan Kaliakmanis is how I'm going. Kaliakmanis is how I'm saying it.
3: I'm looking for the pronunciation. Okay. Here we go.
0: Kaliakmanis is where I'm going. Kaliakmanis.
3: Would you believe me if I told you he's not on the pronunciation?
0: Come on!
3: He's not. And this is 2026. I'm making sure. They might have just added him.
0: It's Ethan from Rutgers.
3: Stop. Dude, you stop it.
0: Oh, my God.
3: Don't. No. We're not doing this.
0: The same guy?
3: No.
0: The same guy?
3: I'm not participating in this.
0: Paulie.
3: Don't you do it, Paul.
0: Can you believe? Oh.
3: You've never, ever heard of him in your life. Stop it. Stop it.
0: I see. You threw me off, Muse.
3: No, I didn't.
0: When you were throwing that extra A in there, I didn't realize that we were talking about the Rutgers quarterback.
3: Stop it.
0: Oh, I got some stories to tell you about my buddy Ethan.
3: No, you don't.
0: Oh, I'm going to have to tell you these another time. Have a great night, Monroe. We're back for Hour 3 next.
1: AFR.
0: 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So I've been a little busy smack dab in the middle of football season. In our Parish Construction and Roofing group text message this morning, there's a screenshot of the spaghetti models of a storm that apparently is in the Gulf and is heading right this way. Did you know about this? I didn't know about this.
3: I knew there was a storm. I think it's heading a little in the other direction.
0: Check the spaghetti models. It's like right on the Louisiana-Mississippi line. And storms are really big, by the way. 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
9: I'm John Ryder. Eagles two-time All-Pro right tackle Lane Johnson is retiring after 14 seasons, all with Philadelphia. ESPN's Adam Schefter reports that Ravens quarterback Lamar Jackson is unlikely to play against the Falcons on Sunday night in Atlanta with a sprained left ankle. The injury is not considered long-term. Baltimore would start Tyler Snoop Huntley if Jackson can't go. Steelers are 2-2, and so are the Colts. They face off on Sunday in Pittsburgh. Steelers head coach Mike McCarthy.
10: You have to play your best football each and every week to win in this league. 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So that's really part of why we're going about tomorrow the way we're going about it, because we need to clean our own house. Our house is not clean right now. And I get it. It's week five. So you're hard-pressed to find a team or two that feels really good about where they are right now.
9: In other NFL news, the Seahawks are opting not to sign former Bengals and Texans running back Joe Mixon due to his physical. Dodgers getting set to take on the Braves. Game 3 of the NLDS in Atlanta. 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The series tied at one. Pitching match, a great one, features Chris Sale for Atlanta against LA's Yoshinobu Yamamoto. Yamamoto has a 0.55 ERA in 3 career starts against Atlanta. Padres and Brewers game 3 later on as Milwaukee goes for the sweep.
11: Matt Moscona.
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0: Hour three, off we go. Welcome aboard. Glad you're with us. It's AFR, powered by Sunshine, your hometown John Deere dealer in Louisiana. I'm Matt.
1: This is Shaq O'Neal, and I hate Matt.
0: Paul O'Neal.
2: They're chanting Paul O'Neal's name.
0: You. So. And Mr. Toby Tomplay. All right. We're here. Glad you are as well. Get out there. Make it a good one. 5 o'clock quitting time. Glad you are driving home with us. Our one-on-one conversation with LSU junior cornerback P.J. Woodland in about 13 minutes from right now. That, of course, part of our series with FMOL Health, Our Lady of the Lake Championship Health Partner of LSU Athletics. They've been kind enough to tie us into their NIL deal with all these LSU football players. So I have the opportunity to go up to Football Ops on Tuesday, sit down with a couple of guys every week, and do these interviews. 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Also, they air on Locked On LSU. So if you're not subscribed to Locked On LSU on podcast or YouTube, I would greatly appreciate it. So that P.J. Woodland interview is coming up here in about 13 minutes from right now. The Saints started slowly again. And, you know, by nature, I'm someone who is, I guess, inquisitive and maybe journalistically trained to ask questions. Like, one of the things, I don't mean for this to be like, you know, I went to J school. But that's not the whole point of this. The point is, one of the things you are trained to do is to ask questions. Just keep asking questions. And questions typically beget further questions. And it's to challenge things and not just accept things. And sometimes the norm or the answer is the answer, which doesn't mean you shouldn't ask the question. And so one of the things that we've, all of us with respect to the Saints, have become like hyper-focused on are the slow starts. And these numbers are kind of irrefutable that I'm going to go through here in a second. And it happened again to New Orleans last night with the slow start. They found themselves down 14-0 very quickly. They did respond on Kamara's touchdown to make it 14-7, but it just never got closer. It was 24-7 at half. The Saints again got shut out in the first quarter, just the one touchdown in the first half, and it was en route to a blowout, of course. After the game, Kellen Moore again was asked about the slow starts.
3: Is there a fix or a change, or like have you guys tried to shake it up? Or
4: we tried a number of different things, and you know, obviously we haven't solved this, but we got to find a way.
0: I would love it if he would just one time give some type of detailed answer to a question. I don't even need to be like hypercritical of Kellen Moore and like yell in this moment. It's just the kind of thing where I get it. You don't have to ever answer a question. Like you are contractually obligated to stand at that podium, let reporters ask you questions, and you actually have words leave your mouth. Like you are contractually obligated. Even if it's Marshawn Lynch, I'm just here so don't get fined. Like you got to do it. But I wish he would at least have enough respect for you and me who are, and the people asking the questions, to recognize this is something that deserves an answer. Here's the numbers, okay? And this was, it's almost like it's irrefutable at this point. So Kellen Moore's coached 21 games in New Orleans. They've trailed after the first quarter 17 of 21 games. They've been tied after the first quarter just twice in 21 games. They've led after the first quarter one time. That was last week against the Raiders. It's the only time under Kellen Moore the Saints have led after the first quarter. They've scored 35 points in the first quarter in 21 games. Let me say that again slowly. 21 games, they've scored 35 points in the first quarter. They've been shut out 10 times in the first quarter in 21 of those games, and they've trailed at halftime in 17 of the 21 games. My inquisitive nature is to say, we say, oh, the slow starts, slow starts. Well, are they really slow starts? Do other teams compare? Is that abnormal to have that many? Like, that's where my brain goes. It's hard to argue against that in any way. And it is just very clear that this team does not come out ready to play. Now, I could also argue that of those 21 games, 8 of them last year were started by Spencer Rattler. And he's not a starting quarterback in the NFL. So in 8 of those games, you really had no shot, very little shot, to get off to a good start or to really score. You started Tyler Shuck the last 9 games of the season, but even still last year, see what I mean? Like, I could build the case. Even still in those 9 games, you had a rookie left tackle, a second-year right tackle. You had lost your starting center for the season in Eric McCoy. You had an injury at left guard as well. You really had no semblance of a running game a season ago. You had Olave, but after that, there was really nothing else in the receiving core. His Vele got hurt late in the season. You know, Jalen Polk basically had a red shirt last year. Do you see what I mean? Like, I could explain last year why the 8 games with Rattler or the 9 games with Shuck, considering rookie quarterback and no supporting cast, why you weren't very good offensively. This season, through the first 4 games, it's much harder to explain. It's when you start to say, okay, well, maybe it wasn't just Spencer Rattler's not a starter in the NFL, or you had injuries on the offensive line, or you didn't have a deep receiving core, or any of those things. Now, maybe, and I'll take this under advisement, at some point, you'll get Kelvin Banks back, and you'll get Jordan Tyson healthy, and Noah Fant will be there in addition to Juwan Johnson, and you'll have your full starting offensive, and you'll have Achane back. And so you'll have Banks and Achane and Tyson, and you'll have the full offense as we thought it would be. And maybe with that full offense, boom, they'll catch fire. Maybe. I don't know if I believe that's going to happen, but that's the one thing I would look to and say, okay, like, I'm pretty much convinced this is a programmatic thing. This is an organizational thing. It's how they practice, how they prepare, how he calls games out the chute, whatever. Pre-game warm-ups, I don't know. Like, it's something, there's enough of a sample size to say it's them. It's what they are doing that is leading to these very poor starts. Typically, you would see teams, I think, that practice well, they're prepared, they're scripted, but eventually talent wins out throughout the course of a ball game. With the Saints, it's the opposite of that. They're starting slowly, and then they come on late. Now, they didn't do anything on Monday Night Football. But the one further piece of evidence I'll say, let me wait and see, is when all these guys are back. Banks, Achane, Tyson, everybody. When the full offense is there, let's look and see how that goes. But with the growing sample size, it's hard to argue to the contrary. And I would love to say, I believe Kellen Moore has the fix, but it's clear he doesn't. Because you have a growing sample that shows they don't start strong. He's not willing to answer the question. He says they have tried some things and it's still not working. Like, literally the only thing left to do is have your full complement of players, and then you have no excuse after that. So maybe the magic unlock will come when they have Banks and Tyson and Achane all back together and everything. But they already played 3 games this season with Banks and Achane in there in the first quarter, and it didn't work. I mean, you mean to tell me the only difference, like the thing that's going to just light the fuse, that's going to turn the ignition, is Jordan Tyson? I just don't know that I believe that. I mean, and I'm not saying he isn't a dynamic player. I mean, that's why they took him with a top 10 pick. But you don't go from this level of anemia offensively early in games to just, boom, you're great because of one player. And he apparently isn't even close to returning. So you better figure it out before then. because you look at what's ahead for New Orleans and the way that we talked about this schedule before the season has really flipped. I mean, we looked at road games against Detroit and Baltimore as losses, but the home stretch with the Raiders, Falcons, Vikings, and of course with Vikings with Kyler Murray there, new quarterback, the transition, a home game as three winnable games. And then at the Giants felt winnable, and you go to Paris to play the Steelers, and we didn't really know what to expect with Rodgers and the Steelers at this point. The Saints were really good. And then you come home to play the Browns and the Panthers. It felt like you had to get off to a great start because at Bears, at Bengals, Packers, at Panthers, at Bucks, that stretch felt like the really daunting part of the schedule. Well, now you go, man, Minnesota's coming in, they're 4-0, you can't stop anybody. You got to go deal with Jefferson and with that defense. And then you got to go play New York, who, in spite of losing Dart, improbably is sitting there at 3-1 and are playing very sound football under John Harbaugh, who's a great coach and knows how to win and has won for a lot of years in the NFL. And then you got to go play Pittsburgh overseas, and I really don't know what to expect in that game. And they got to come home to play Cleveland, who, oh, by the way, look up and they're 3-1, and Todd Monken has them playing real well, and Deshaun Watson looks like a competent quarterback again. And then you got to play the Panthers, whose offense is exploding. And then you got to go at Chicago to play the Bears, who, when Caleb Williams was there, that offense looked incredible, and you can't stop anybody. And you got to go to Cincinnati to play Burrow and Chase and Higgins and all those guys, and you can't stop anybody. You see, you start to look and go, this thing can unravel quickly, really quickly, if you don't figure out how to stockpile a few wins. After that embarrassment on Monday Night Football, I mean, I don't ever do the thing where it's must win until it's a literal must win. But what you can start to do is look at probabilities. And if you lose at home to the Vikings and you've lost three straight home games and you're 1-4 after five, you start to look at statistical probabilities of being able to get yourself to a point where you can be a playoff team, which is what many of us hope they could be if they win a bad division this year. That statistical probability becomes microscopic if you lose at home Sunday against Minnesota. You better figure out how to get off to a good start because you're not digging yourself out of a hole again. It's evident. All right, it's After Further Review. 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You can go to Rouse's.com, get the weekly ad, or just pop into any Rouse's, whichever one is near you. 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This feels like home. All right, it's After Further Review. We're glad you're hanging out with us here. Rolling through hour number three. Very, very glad. Jimmy will be here for Auto Locks in 30 minutes from right now. They're posted right now at LouisianaSports.net if you want the picks for tonight. By the way, I played the over. Glad I didn't listen to Jimmy.
5: Yeah, that was a smart move.
0: Yeah. Now, he did have Drake London over 80. That hit.
5: I cashed.
0: He was also on the Saints -1.5. Was not super fond of that play. But I went against Jimmy. I played the over, which that was a rocking chair.
5: Yeah.
0: Not surprised at all. But we'll see what he's got tonight. And we have football tonight. Who's playing college football?
5: Fun Belt. We got two Fun Belt games tonight. I know Southern Miss is in action. And then here you go. I got it for you right here. So we have
0: Southern Miss and Troy tonight.
5: I thought we had two Fun Belt.
0: No, okay. Wednesday is Jacksonville State, Kennesaw State, and then New Mexico State, Florida International.
5: All right. Oh, it's so, the two CUSA games.
0: Two CUSA tomorrow.
5: Wednesday.
0: Yep. Okay, tonight, gotcha. Fun Belt. Tomorrow, two CUSA games. Then we got a couple games on. We got four games on Thursday. And then one, two, three, four, five games on Friday. How do we feel? I got to go, but how do we feel about these Friday night football? That's a lot of Friday night football games.
5: Five's too many.
0: I don't
5: want to say too many because it's football, but.
0: Stockpiling games on Friday nights for me. Saturday football. Anyway, all right. Our conversation with PJ Woodland's next at AFR.
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8: 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She wants a little farm and a yard full of kids.
9: Something we are going to follow here, apparently, for the next few days. Michael Casagrande, who writes for AL.com, has a tweet up that the threat of a hurricane hitting Alabama, Georgia is real enough. I'm reading directly here. It's real enough that postponing the game is possible. James Spann told AL.com. He also said they should wait another 24 hours before making a call. So we'll keep an eye on that inclement weather, the storm in the Gulf, which could affect the football weekend and anything that we may know as we move through these next 48 hours or so. We appreciate so much our friends at FMOL Health, Our Lady of the Lake Championship Health Partner of LSU Athletics. 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Today, I had a chance to sit down and visit with junior cornerback P.J. Woodland.
10: 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Woodland. How are you, man?
11: Good, man. How you doing?
10: I'm doing really well. It's good to see you. You got such an interesting story, man, coming from Hattiesburg. And that's the Pine Belt. You know, a lot of people I know from the Pine Belt say, like, that, you know, that's closer to LSU than it is to, like, Ole Miss or Mississippi State. Like, did you grow up an LSU fan?
11: I was, like, I'm not going to say I was an LSU fan. I'm not going to lie. But I kind of grew up a Florida State fan.
10: Okay.
11: Yeah, but I ain't going to lie. It was just, the players from here, the tradition from here. You know, Tyrann Mathews, Pat Pease, those guys. So, just wanted to, you know what I'm saying, feel their shoes.
10: You committed to Coach Steeples, who's the former cornerbacks coach before C. Ray came back. When they made that change, why did you stay committed to LSU?
11: Like I said, just the tradition of the school, man, it brings so much talent. And then, you know, C. Ray came in, and I just know his legacy, of his name holds and all that. So just stay here and just work with him.
10: What's it? So I want to dig in a little deeper about working with Corey. You know, I've known Corey a long time. It's his first stint here.
11: Yes,
10: I'm bald, but I've been here a long time.
11: Yes,
10: but he's obviously got the reputation of being the godfather of DBU and coach all these guys. Like,

0: like the smallest things. He's on the small things rather than, all right, so for example, I always use this example. So if I make a play, I catch a pick, but my technique messed up, he gonna be on my technique more than worried about the pick. So it's just those little things. He just wants the best out of us. He's like you said, the godfather, man, technician. So he
1: He
0: just
1: is,
0: wants the
1: man.
0: best out of us,
1: He's
0: man.
1: been amazing. You know, and I remember, last year in fall camp, so going into last season,
0: Yes,
1: you
0: sir.
1: were like the big riser. You know what I
0: Yes,
1: mean?
0: sir.
1: It was your second year on campus, and it was like, man, you shot up. What was it for you, or was there a moment or a time when you felt like it clicked?
0: It was really just I didn't really have a moment when it clicked. It's just going into work every day, trying to better myself, trying to, perfect my technique. Nobody's perfect, but just
1: Sure.
0: trying to, you feel me, better
1: But was
0: myself.
1: it what do you think you let me ask you a different way. What do you think you improved on most from year one to year two?
0: Just being physical, you know what I'm saying? Just building my strength, and having and working on my technique. That was what I say.
1: So I'm glad you said that, because one of the things I had written down I wanted to ask you about, I've always noticed about you, because they have you listed like 5'11", 165. So how big are you? Like,
0: Yeah, in that range, 165, 170, in
1: okay,
0: that
1: you're about
0: range.
1: 5'11"?
0: Yes, sir.
1: Okay, you play so much bigger than that. Like, when you're on the field, like, you look like a dude that's playing at 6'2" and 190. Like, do you, like, what is that? I mean, is it mentality, physicality? Is it spatial awareness? Like, how do you?
0: I feel like it's just mindset, man. I feel like, you feel me, you can always get better, and you feel me, you just try to outwork the next person. So I just go out there and just give it up, give my all every play.
1: PJ Woodland's with us on behalf of FMOL Health, our Lady of the Lake Championship Health Partner of LSU Athletics. Talk about playing, person playing next to you. Well, last year that was Mansoor Delane. And
0: That my dog.
1: he was a unanimous All-American. That's happened, I don't know, like less than 10 times in the history of the program. What was it like playing next to Mansoor Delane?
0: Man, it was crazy. That man, that's a technician right there. Always studying film, always, trying to better himself. You know what I'm saying? And then, we was in a hotel together. So he's showing me little things here to help me. So like watching film, stuff like that. Yes, sir.
1: He got a pick on his first drive with the Chiefs. First
0: Yes,
1: drive of his NFL career. Were you watching the game when he got there?
0: sir. Shout out Sword, man. Going against the Broncos. Yes,
1: Yeah,
0: sir.
1: man. And then you go from Mansoor opposite you last year
0: To
1: to now
0: DJ.
1: to DJ. So let me ask you then, what's it like playing next to DJ, just to get it out?
0: DJ, he's about the same way, you know what I'm saying? And he's my roommate as well. So it went from Mansoor to DJ. So, we always watching film, like we always helping each other. We have tests we take like during the hotel. So we just always trying to get better, man.
1: So I was looking up some stats before we started this,
0: Yes, sir.
1: and the last 2 years you've been targeted the most. So like it stands to reason. Last year they looked at Mansoor like, no, we're gonna go the other way. But you had, and this year, same thing, but you have the lowest completion percentage against of any of the DBs. So they keep throwing at you and it ain't working. So like, do you go into a game feeling like is that, I don't want to say disrespect, I think that word's overused, but like they're choosing to go away from the other guy to you. Like, how do you interpret that?
0: I really don't look at it no type of way. I just know when I'm lining up, I can only play my technique and try to win that play. So regardless of whatever, the percentages and all that, I'm not worried about that. I'm just trying to, do my thing out there.
1: You were targeted 42 times last year. That was the most on the team. So far, you've been targeted 20 times
0: Yes,
1: this year.
0: sir.
1: That's the most on the team. He's holding up really well. PJ Woodland is with us here. The other thing that I think is interesting too is, like, you have a lot of position flexibility.
0: Yes, sir.
1: Because, and you tell me if I'm wrong on this, but when Deshaun got hurt at Ole Miss, there were a few plays where you rolled into that position
0: Yes, sir.
1: in the second half.
0: Yes, sir.
1: So you've played boundary, you've played slot, you played star. Like, is that an easy thing? I'll never play defensive back in my life. Is it easy to be able to be interchangeable within those positions?
0: I just say it's just film work, film study, and then I've been working with Coach Mark, you know what I'm saying? He's been helping me a lot in the inside and the outside. So this is really just studying film and just working on it, working at it.
1: Where are you most comfortable?
0: I feel like I can play anywhere they need me to play. If they ask me to go to safety, I'll try to play in safety.
1: Have you played safety?
0: Nah, it's like a package where we have before.

0: whistle.
1: Yeah, because like when I look at the positions, I mean, all of you move around so much, but it's hard to tell like when
0: it's
1: and where.
0: Different packages, man. So shout out Coach Bate, man.
1: No doubt. So so when Deshaun went down, we've seen a lot of rotation. In fact, we just mentioned like I think 3 or 4 different guys took reps at star in that Ole Miss game when Deshaun got hurt. But what has that done for the entire group, not just you, but the entire group having to sort of mix and match a little bit?
0: It's just, I feel like it just like messes with the quarterback a little bit. You know what I'm saying? It gives him a different look, and it, like, we just try to show different looks as well. So I feel like it just gives us some flexibility on the defense.
1: Does Witt being out affect you? Because Witt was the green dot communicating. Does that change anything?
0: Witt was the heart of the defense, I can't lie. But Coach Bate always says next man up. We were very like we hate, you feel me, people got hurt and stuff, but it's always next up mentality.
1: Does it affect the, I guess I'm asking like specifically from communication, like if the green dot gets the, you know, the call in and he's talking to his guys line, is he looking back at you guys saying anything?
0: It's really just a team communication thing. So after he gets the call, he's relaying it to him. It's just like the whole defense is like communicating at the same time to make sure everybody gets the.
1: Got it. Yeah, couple more minutes with PJ Woodlands, Kentucky this week. Get some familiarity, man. That's Joe Sloan calling the plays.
0: Yes,
1: when you, so when you watch him on film, does it look at all like what you all saw last year?
0: You see some plays here and there, some of the similar plays that were here. He's running it over there. So we've been watching film, and, you know, we had a pretty good practice today. We're just trying to get familiar with everything.
1: I love that you shout out Coach Bake a few times. You know, Blake Baker and Joe Sloan are really close.
0: Yes, sir.
1: Has he mentioned it all this week? Like,
0: we're just worried about us right now. I mean, we know, you know, we got Kentucky this week, so we'll see them. When the time comes.
1: Did you ever go against Nick Anderson in practice
0: last year? I have.
1: So he got him a touchdown last week. What was it like going against Nick?
0: He's a you know, physical receiver. He's pretty tall too, so he does what he does at the line.
1: You ever talk to him?
0: Not really.
1: Okay.
0: Not really. Not how I used to. We used to be kind of cool.
1: Sure. Yeah. This would be the week too. LSU, Kentucky will be Saturday up in Lexington. I want to ask also, why you wear number 11? Anything behind?
0: I've been wearing number 11 all my life. My cousin.
1: How about that, dude? My phone went off.
0: Yeah, but I've been wearing number 11 like all my life. One of my cousins used to wear it, and I used to just see him go pretty good in that number. So I just been wearing it all my life.
1: What wide receiver on LSU's team impresses you or is giving you problems to cover? Either way to say it.
0: I say it's a couple of those guys. We always, like, some days they win, some days I win, you know. Jackson Harris, Winnie, Trey, Jace Brown, those type of guys. So we always, you know, competing at a high level.
1: Yeah, got a lot of them. What you think about Lane Kiffin's practice playlist?
0: Man, it's on. Coach Kiffin, it's something, man. It's the same. It's consistency, so I feel like
1: that's one way to say it. It's consistency. PJ Woodland, he's been consistent at LSU defense for 3 years. Good luck this week, man. We appreciate a few minutes of your time.
0: Yes,
1: all
0: sir.
1: The best.
0: I appreciate you.
1: It's our pleasure. Meek Mill, nightmares and dreams and nightmares.
2: There you go. Yep. Dreams and nightmares.
1: That starts every practice.
2: That gets the blood going, man. That gets it going.
1: Every practice. Wait a whole minute.
2: The tone.
1: Y'all thought I was finished? Bruh.
2: That's better than Belinda Carlisle starting practice.
1: My guy, it's like the same 5 songs he rotates, and Belinda Carlisle's in there. There's some T-Swift in there, a little T-Swizz. Some country stuff in there, too. Hey, I want to talk about the LSU cornerback room and the Saints PFF grades from last night. We'll do that. Stay here at AFR.
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0: 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I'm meteorologist Jay Grimes with Premier South. 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
3: Hey, it really turns me wrong. 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
4: Few takeaways from what Pro Football Focus had to say about the New Orleans Saints' atrocious performance against the Atlanta Falcons on Monday Night Football. We'll get to that in just a second. But real quick, I want to go back. If you weren't here just a moment ago, we played our conversation with P.J. Woodland. And it's interesting to look at the Saints secondary because they've been statistically outstanding so far this year. And when you look at what Blake Baker inherited, remember, go back to when Brian Kelly got here. I know a lot of people would like to look forward, but sometimes the past history can be a great teacher and prognosticator of what's to come. So in 2022, when Brian Kelly showed up, they actually had a good defensive year. They hit in the portal on all those guys. Remember, you had Mekhi Garner and obviously Greg Brooks and Joe Fusha. You hit on a lot of those guys. You were 29th in the country in pass defense that year. And then obviously all those guys left, and the next year they missed on everybody. Deuce Chestnut and Denver Harris and all. Yeah, I know, right? Short, fat cornerback from Syracuse.
5: How could that
4: have possibly gone wrong? Dude, I took one look at that guy the first day of fall camp and was like, bro, I'm used to seeing Pat Pete and Mo Claiborne, Darold Simon. I mean, Eli Ricks, these pterodactyls, right? Dudes who can tie their shoes without bending down. Like long arms, just massive dudes, rangy. And Deuce Chestnut looked like me.
5: He's
4: like 5'8 and fat. I'm like, that guy?
5: Then he went back to Syracuse.
4: I didn't even know that.
5: After he left LSU, he went back to Syracuse.
4: Or maybe I intentionally blocked that out of my
5: mind. I mean, I forgot all about Deuce Chestnut for a minute there until you brought him up.
4: Let me not lose track here. So they go from 22nd in pass defense to 102nd. That was the worst defense in the history of the program. Blake Baker comes back, and so did Corey Raymond. Remember, that was Robert Steeples those 2 years. They fire Steeples. Corey Raymond comes back. They go from 102nd to 49th to 23rd last year, and right now they're 18th in pass defense. So they've been outstanding. And it's interesting because of the depth at that position. Remember, Woodland beat out Ashton Stamps, who then left and went to Arizona State. Aiden Anding ruptures his Achilles in spring, and you didn't add anybody in the portal. They added Traylon James from Southern, but he was a safety at Southern. They're trying to get run at corner here, but they did not add a corner. That's why they were pursuing Blake Cotton with the injunction when all the 22 kids looked like they were going to have the 22 signees looked like they were going to have another year. That's why they were going after Blake Cotton, who had been a multi-year starter at Utah. And you look at the snap counts, DJ Pickett's played 236 snaps, P.J. Woodland, 226 snaps. Ready for this? Pickett, 236. Woodland, 226. Jakeem Jackson's next, 60 snaps. Turner, 56. Haven Finney, 28. You got two guys. You have no depth. You got to keep those dudes healthy. But they've been great, to their credit. Now, Lane Kiffin did mention this on Monday when he talked about Pickett and Woodland.
6: Yeah, we really haven't had a lot of tests out there, you know. So I think we'll obviously eventually get a lot more. There's not been a lot of balls thrown outside. Part of that's because they've done a really good job. Part of that's because of the rush. Part of that's been a few of the teams haven't been great throwing teams on the perimeter. So I think we'll continue to get tested more out there. But they've done a really good job.
4: For whatever it's worth, these are the statistical rankings passing offense of the opponents you have remaining. Kentucky is 73rd. Mississippi State is 14th. Auburn, 82nd.

0: Bama 24th. So State's actually been better throwing the football than Bama. Texas is 71st, despite having Cam Coleman and all those guys offensively. Tennessee 119th. That's Josh Heupel's offense being 119th in America in passing offense is stunning. And then Arkansas is 58th. For context, Ole Miss is 8th in the country in pass offense. You've already played statistically the best offense you're going to face on the road in that madhouse of an environment early in the season. And the two best one remaining that you're going to face, State and Bama, you get them both at home. Like, I'm not sitting here telling you like LSU's running the table or anything like that. What I'm telling you is you've already played your most difficult game on the schedule. It's not to say you're going to win them all the rest of the way. That's not what I'm saying. What I'm saying is at the end of the season, we're going to look back at the regular season and we're going to go that game in Oxford week three against that quarterback in that environment on the road at night. That was the most difficult game on the schedule. Doesn't mean you're going to win out. But you've already faced, I think, your biggest test. And statistically, that kind of bears out as well. All right, it's after further review. 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It's not. And Shawbills knows that. 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Shawbills! We keep you rolling. It was awful for the New Orleans Saints on Monday Night Football. PFF sort of confirms what we know. If you're wondering, Devon Vele, Chris Olave, Cesar Ruiz, the highest rated players offensively. Vele is 77, Olave is 76, Ruiz is 74.8. Actually graded a 76 in run blocking. Eric McCoy was next at 70.6. Nobody else was particularly good. Oscar Delp, Kendre Miller, Austin Richards, Bryce Lance, David Edwards all at the bottom. Richards a 42, Edwards a 51. I can excuse Richards. I mean, he's a backup. David Edwards just spent $61 million on that guy. He's got to be better. So far, waste of money. Defensively, Chase Young was great. Cam Jordan played 28 snaps. Obviously, with Carl Granderson out, he had to play more. Jordan graded out of 76. Colby Wooden, 70. Not bad. Nobody else was good. Look at the bottom. This isn't going to surprise you. My biggest complaint this offseason was the Saints didn't address corner. Your lowest graded player, Quincy Riley, at 28. You know, I explained about how PFF does their grades, and it's like a color-coded system. Like if you have a dark, like dark blue is really good, and then it goes like light blue to dark green to like light yellow to dark yellow to light orange to dark orange, and then it goes like to reds, it gets worse. So I always look for like the blues and the reds. There's no blues anywhere, but I look at like the reds. Quincy Riley at 28, Christian Boyd at 29, Vernon Broughton at 29, Sugarwater McKinstry at 29, Devon Gotcha 30. Your two starting cornerbacks were the lowest rated starters right there with Vernon Broughton. Why couldn't you stop the run or the pass? Well, pretty good indicator why. Pete Warner's tackling grade was a 28. Justin Reed's tackling grade was a 28. Jonas Senker's tackling grade was a 30. Awful. All the way around. Something, you know, I say about Pro Football Focus. It's not the metric. It's a metric. It's something to consider, and sometimes it confirms or validates what you see, and sometimes it contradicts it. This validates everything we saw for those miserable 3 hours on Monday night in the Dome. All right, it's after further review. Let me knock out our final break. Jimmy will be here for Otter Locks, find out what we're betting on tonight. We do have a college football game. Got Major League Baseball tonight as well. We'll get to Otter Locks to wrap up the show. Stay with us. It's AFR.
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0: 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Time for Otter Locks.
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3: I think it's safe to say that I won the bet.
0: Yo, Otter, what up?
4: Well, Drake London went over. Besides that, it was pretty much a disaster last night.
0: Well, I played the over in the game last night. I didn't move with
4: you. Good for you. That was never in doubt.
0: I mean, I've seen the Saints defense.
4: Rare the NFL game line of scrimmage just dominated like that on both sides.
0: Brutal.
4: Very, very rare. All right, Thursday started 61 straight days of football. So this is our first Tuesday game tonight. We go to Troy, Alabama, and the Southern Miss Golden Eagles travel in. Only 1-3 this year. They were 7-6 last year. They kind of picked it up a little bit. And, you know, they had the lead in the fourth quarter earlier this year when they played at Tulane. They ultimately lost 24-21. Just think it's a little bit too many points here, 10.5. We're going to take the Golden Eagles plus the points at Troy.
0: All right. Southern Miss plus 10. And we like some stuff on the diamond as well.
4: Yeah, no score in the two in Atlanta. Pitcher's duel, as expected, between Yamamoto and Sale there. Late one tonight at Petco in San Diego. Musso's boy, former Red Sox Nick Pivetta, is trying to extend the series. Boy, San Diego, there were two tough losses. Possible game-winning home run in the ninth hits the roof on game one. And then they're one strike away multiple times with the best closer in baseball. Could not close it out as they fall back 0-2. They still have been one of the hottest teams in the last 45 games in Major League Baseball. The hottest team, actually, and the best home record as well. We're looking for the Padres to extend the series tonight against the Milwaukee Brewers, force the game four tomorrow. Taking the Padres in the money line at home. Minus 135, 140, something like that range.
0: 134 is what I'm looking at right now.
4: There you go.
0: All right. So college football, we like Southern Miss plus the 10. And on the diamond, we like the Braves and the Dads on the money line. Hey, real quick, we're looking at the story with the storm potentially. They're keeping an eye on the hurricane, the looming hurricane that could potentially affect the Bama-Georgia game. What typically happens with betting markets if there's a storm like that? Would they take the game off the board or anything like that?
4: Sometimes, yeah. Yeah, I think the real story is the line of the LSU-Kentucky game.
0: And, keeps going down.
4: It was 10.5. It was 8.5 the

0: DraftKings outlets downtown, but at Circa in Las Vegas, 7.5 earlier right. today. So Kentucky getting bet right now.
1: Good. Let it keep going down.
0: Yes.
1: So. I would love to just take a smaller number and watch LSU go score a million on that Kentucky defense.
0: The very, very competitive secondary market ticket prices. Also, LSU, Kentucky, and Georgia and Alabama. So the one thing about it, they're excited. They're excited, and the last race at Keeneland Saturday gets over about 6:15 local time. Kickoff Eastern time is 7 o'clock.
2: 1 minute remaining.
0: They'll get the 15,000 or so coming in last minute from Keeneland as well.
1: I'll be in that number, not coming from Keeneland, but I'll be at Kroger Field on Saturday. Hey,
0: Lexington is awesome.
1: Where are you tomorrow?
0: Dudley's. Get a reservation at Dudley's. It's
1: Dudley's.
0: A great place.
1: Oh, okay.
0: Yeah, I don't steer you wrong. I think
1: everything is booked, but if you know a guy, let me know. Where are you tomorrow?
0: We're at Roca Pizzeria on Government Street.
1: All right.
0: In Mid City.
1: Thank you, Otter.
0: All right, good luck.
1: All right, man. We appreciate it. It's After Further Review. What am I saying here? Wrapping up here on a Tuesday edition of AFR. We always appreciate our friends at Sunshine. Remember, Bunky and Below, you want a deer, you're going to Sunshine. 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All right, we'll do it for us here. If you missed anything, remember AFR On Demand. Shea was awesome talking recruiting, all the Easton Royal and Ahmad Hudson stuff. John Stinchcomb was here. Our one-on-one with PJ Woodland. 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
9: It's the biggest issue for a new head coach, and it is planted in this SEC town. Chuck Oliver Show on a wonderful Tuesday. We're going to talk college football. We're going to do it all day. Dave Bartu will join us. Why? Because it's a Tuesday. Bottom of hour one on Tuesdays, Dave Bartu. He is employed by head coaches, ADs, NFL teams, players, agents, you name it. You have any sort of measurable whatever, and you have an outcome you have. Like, I want better run defense. I want better recruiting. I want to raise more money. Dave will get you there. He's got the hard drive. He knows how to do it. So he joins us, and we talk mostly coaching and coaching movement and what was a wise hire and maybe what it was an under the radar and then some other stuff that's already blowing up. So Dave Bartu, he will join us, as he does from CFB Matrix every single Tuesday. Mark Blankenbaker, ESPN 680 Louisville in the mornings. They've lost three games this season. And seven of their eight losses since the beginning of last year, they're all like 3 points, one score sort of games. And the offense, I still dig. Don't know really what's happened to the defense at crucial times, like either the fourth quarter or the first quarter. So that's still a talented team, and that's not a very good conference. Heath, can Louisville still win the ACC? Do you think they
10: can? There's no reason they couldn't, but it doesn't look awesome right now.
9: Oh, yeah, they don't look like an ACC winner. All right, let me take that back. Heath, could Louisville finish second in the ACC? Yes, Louisville could finish second in the ACC. Could they be ACC champions? There's not a lot that looks like they're going to finish second. They've got a wall they need to break through. But I still like the coach. I still like a lot of the players. It's God's own private mystery why they played the way they do, especially in those close games. And the Wake Forest thing was devastating. But so we'll have Mark on. We've had him before. It's always a good visit. Justin Hokanson from On Three, Auburn Sports. Alex Golish, there were some odd decisions the other day. And it's not as if he was operating.

0: with the Ohio State offense or the Georgia offense, and they've just been humming along at 50 a game. And he looks down at the play sheet. If they're all right answers. But he had some odd decisions, and obviously reacting to the pressure of the moment, and it turned out the way it did. They lose in Knoxville. We will talk Auburn with Justin Hokanson, so always appreciate his time. Also, Chuck Oliver Show. If you're listening right now, it's available on YouTube. You can watch me. Means you can catch us live starting at 11 a.m. Eastern every weekday. 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When I say it's the biggest issue for a new head coach, and boy, is it planted in this SEC locale, this town, this hamlet, when a team in no way reflects the overwhelming specialty of its head coach, that coach is going to have issues. If you're offensive-minded, defensive-minded, specifically I'm a defensive-minded head coach, and I'm all about pressure, but we can't get sacks. Like, that's what I'm talking about. If you are known, like if Mike Leach would have shown up in Starkville and Will Rogers just couldn't throw the football, nobody else could. When you can't do what you're known for as a head coach, either broad brush, offense, defense, Shane Beamer, special teams, or even at a micro level, that like Gus Malzahn, you know what he was always about? There was the eye candy, the shifts, and the motion. He was a power running game. And if a Gus offense ever couldn't run the ball for those blocking assignments, the backs and the offensive players are doing whatever they're doing, then you had an issue if you were Gus. Well, it's an issue in Auburn right now for Alec Golish. If you're not an Auburn fan, you likely have not taken a full inventory, made a complete accounting of the Tigers' offensive possessions from Saturday's loss to Tennessee. You may have seen the Byron Brown highlight run, and it was nice. It's like 57 yards down the near sideline. May have seen Xavier Atkins pick off Faison Branding. And you heard that, hey, I heard the freshman got benched later. Yeah, Heupel said that he was hurt and he wasn't playing well, but he wasn't playing well was unrelated to him being banged up or hurt or whatever it was in practice all week. He said, I didn't bench him. We just made a change because you have to perform. Heupel, that's not the easiest thing in the world to do. But see, every coach, here's what Heupel has on his end of things. This is what he has in the bag. Every single coach, when you talk about your quarterback, every coach can go to the media after the game and say, it just wasn't his day. You can do that once. If you take a quarterback off the field a second time during the season for performance, then you can't go back to him. Every coach can say that, it just wasn't his day, and they had a good scheme, you know, whatever. So you may have seen the pick and heard, well, I heard Brandon after all the success, he got benched. McIntyre came in and they didn't ask McIntyre to do a whole lot, but he did what he was supposed to. But that was against the Auburn defense. What about the Auburn offense? Because that's what Alec Golish is known for. Here are the results of Auburn possession by possession during Saturday's game. Punt, punt, punt, punt. Fumble, punt. After Faison Brandon threw a pick from his own 11, Auburn drove 19 yards and got a touchdown. Fantastic. Punt, interception, punt, touchdown, and that was the long drive where Byron Brown had the big gang down the sideline. And so they scored their second touchdown of the day, downs and interceptions. And even in that scatter, you're normally going to have, do you know what in a game, how many possessions you're going to have offensively? Usually about 12 or 13, somewhere around there. If somebody hogs the ball, maybe you'll have 8. But Auburn had 12 possessions. And that was the result. 3 turnovers, all by the quarterback, 2 touchdowns, and the rest were punts. You had 1 turnover on downs, and that's basically a turnover. So it was a really sketchy, tough afternoon with no consistency for Auburn, and a couple of big players made big plays. And so scattered throughout the carnage offensively for three hours, there were a few plays that kids made, like Byron Brown's run. But even some of these successful plays were not anywhere close to executed properly by Auburn. On an Auburn offensive snap in the first quarter, if you go back and look at the play-by-play, do you know what you're going to see? A completed pass, Byron Brown to Jeremiah Kopp for 5 yards. And that's not an unusual outcome on a pass to Jeremiah Kopp. In fact, statistically, a 5-yard gain is exactly the outcome to expect on a pass to Jeremiah Kopp. Entering the game, he had 5 catches for 25 yards. You know what he has now? 6 catches for 30. A successful play to the bullseye of what analytics say that play will equal. 5 yards, and they got it. That play was a disaster on Auburn's end. Now, a turnover is the worst thing. Quarterback getting hit's the second worst thing. The first one happened. It was a turnover. And the turnover essentially was on a play where Auburn gained 5 yards. See, here was the issue. It was 3rd and 8. And it wasn't necessarily a poor play call. The 3rd and 8, why'd they throw a 5-yard pass? Well, Jeremiah Kopp catching a pass wasn't the point of that play. It was the result of the play, but it wasn't the point. The point was for him to block, and he didn't see anybody to block, despite the fact that Tennessee had a 3-man rush. He said, oh, it's a 3-man rush. There's nobody to block. They still got pressure. Tennessee still got pressure, but Kopp had vacated. And so now Byron Brown's trying to step up in the pocket, and 22 for Tennessee's right there in his grill. So the whole thing fell apart. It was an absolute jailbreak. He sees Kopp, who was like, hey, I don't have to block. Ball, open, send it. And it was a 5-yard completion on 3rd and 8. So that was the result of a successful play, and then Tennessee got the ball. Okay, what led to the Auburn offense posting that drive chart? Well, the offensive line does not run block with any consistency at all. Mabson had 2 nice runs, and then Brown ran for the whatever 60 yards on the scramble. But the O-line did not open holes in any consistent way in the run game. And Auburn's pass protection, not very protective. Most sacks allowed in the conference. But it's a really good conference. Well, yeah, you're going against the best every week. Sure, you're Auburn. You're supposed to be the one knocking. You're supposed to be the opponent when schedules are released. Like 2/3 of the conference said, dang, we got to play Auburn. It's supposed to be you being cited by others about how tough it is in the Southeastern Conference. I'm now citing it as relevant context. It is a deep, tough conference. But context in no way excuses it. It does not make it okay, not for Auburn. That's Vanderbilt with Jerry DiNardo. They didn't like it, but they kind of accepted, we're Vanderbilt and everybody else is everybody else. With Auburn's offensive line, it's the same as the past 9 seasons. 9 seasons. And there are only 2 options, and both of them fall on the adults in the room. Your offensive linemen aren't talented enough. And by that, I mean week to week to be an advantage in the SEC. Your linemen aren't talented enough. And by the way, that's the measurement. You don't get to choose that. You're in the conference. So having an advantage week to week at key position groups is the only way to consistently win. So either your offensive linemen aren't talented enough to do that in the SEC, which is on the coaches, or they're not being coached properly. They're being asked to do something that maybe physically, like run the I formation where you have to hold your blocks forever. Great offense. But you would be asking if your linemen aren't built that way, that's bad coaching as well. So when the offensive line is poor, there's only 2 reasons, and both of them are on the coaches. This is on the coaches. You know, Auburn, through everything I just said, you know Auburn had a lead at the half? Heath, were you watching that game?
1: Got to see some of it.
0: I'm sorry. It was not a well-played game. It was not like an instructional video. I hope it didn't affect your understanding of what quality football is. Despite all of that, Auburn was winning at halftime, and then they had 22 minutes to decide what to do next. If you want to see about the worst 15 minutes you can for Auburn, go watch the third quarter of Saturday's Auburn-Tennessee game. Auburn had three offensive possessions. They had two punts and a pick. Tennessee had the ball twice, scored two touchdowns on a total of seven plays. So, yeah, that was about as bad a 15 minutes. If you love Auburn, that third quarter from Saturday in Knoxville, that's as bad as it gets. That could be the month of October for Tigers fans. Have you looked at the schedule? Because now it gets tough. 2-10-9. Those are your next three opponents for Auburn. All in the SEC, two of them on the road. So as much as there is to talk about with the Auburn offense and the issues and the fact that it's supposed to be the exact opposite of this with Alec Golish, the schedule is now about to actually get difficult. That's your life. And you're already 0-1 in the month. And look who you got waiting on you. All right, we're going to take a short break, and Heath and I jump into this now.
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3: Chuck Oliver Show continuing this Tuesday, talking college football because it's what we talk every day. Especially, my gosh, middle of October, we got big games already completed, and it's supposed to give us an idea about what's supposed to come next with these teams. I'm a little confused at this point. Even though I have seen a nice enough sample size to get an idea. But I'm still confused because I don't know what it means. I'm trying to decide what happens in the ACC. Heath, I declare Miami's the best team in the conference. Will you roll with me on that?
4: I don't see any reason to argue that point.
3: No. Okay. Yesterday, Heath and I were just having a fruit basket turnover of options. Who's the second best team in the ACC? And statistically, Dabo will tell you, hey, it can still be us. Now, this is where we go to the next step of our eval. And it's always, okay, what have I seen from this team to say, because mathematically is one thing. What have I seen from you to actually suggest after they got beat 51-10, he's like, what if we go 11-1? I didn't see a lot of 11-1 out there tonight, coach. Well, after 41-13, he's like, this season ain't over. Okay. Meaning what it does in Clemson, I think the season is probably over. But it doesn't have to be because mathematically, you can still get on a roll and cure things in the bye week, which they have this week, and then Charleston Southern, and then everything's perfect for Virginia Tech, and we're back into conference, and we get on a run. Maybe. When I say I'm a little confused, Tate Reynolds, here's what I've learned, because he played in the LSU game. Obviously, Georgia Southern, that's when Vezina got hurt, I believe. And then he started since then. And it's been a typical way to approach defending a true freshman. Let's heat him up. Let's pressure him. And he has had some tough moments, and then he's had moments where he's responded pretty well, hitting receivers in stride, etc. I know he's a tough, resilient, talented, and skilled quarterback. He's not just an athlete. He's not, you know, just tough and all those other things. He's talented. But he's 18, and he's a true freshman who was never supposed to be on the field starting against a defense like that after 4 weeks. And if you are going to put him out there, block. Against the Hurricanes pass rush, at least, that didn't happen. Not at an ACC level, much less a Clemson level or a beat Miami level or any other level. Now, I say he didn't respond perfectly to it, in large part because he has no experience pool to draw on. I don't know, you know, the Cal victory was good for him, but it didn't really prepare him fully for the next week versus Miami. He has no experience like that. Nothing he has seen and done. That sort of stage, 80,000 plus, almost exclusively Clemson fans, walking through the turnstiles, already on edge, already metaphorical finger on the verbal trigger. That's where the Clemson fan base is. And then you get down to Miami. I don't know. I can evaluate the good I've seen from Tate Reynolds. I'm holding off on declaring anything on the needs improvement or whatever. That kid is in the deep end of the pool, and he was not supposed to be there yet, and it hadn't been easy. Good for him having a bye week and then some Charleston Southern in his life. What's up, Heath?
4: All right, so, Chuck, have you been seeing anything coming out of Michigan in the last 24 hours as the internet does what it does? Anything come across your radar?
3: Yeah, but I dismissed it.
4: I don't think you should, but at minimum, the fact that it's a possibility that this is legit, and there's some reasons to believe it is, indications are that a group chat involving a Michigan player, and I won't say his name because we don't definitively know it is him, but if someone went to the trouble of faking this, frankly, you feel like you would fake it with a bigger name player and you feel like you would fake it with more outrageous claims than what's there.

0: That's the whole reason why this at least rings true to a lot of people. Yeah, they claim
1: I fall on the side of I think people are smarter than this, but I'm often wrong. Go ahead.
0: I would not in any way say that there's anything. Let's get to the specifics here.
1: Yeah.
0: There's a group chat, as many, many people have group chats, whether it's you at your work or your softball team you play on or whatever. Unsurprisingly, lots of college-aged athletes and college-aged athletes with friends who are not college-aged athletes have group chats. And if you have something saucy, something salacious in the group chat, sooner or later, there's a really good chance somebody's going to get tempted to say, I'll just share it with somebody outside the group chat. And that appears to have happened to a member of the Michigan football team. Specifically, a couple of things that got people's attention. One says, quote, talking about Beck, the Jason Beck,

0: specific soliloquy about, quote, basically our offense sucks because if you blitz us, we have no answers. We have an extra OL on the field every play and run different versions of power read every play. Clown emoji follows that. Also, Beck tells Bryce where to go on every play and it gets strapped. Bryce, a good quarterback. Beck's a problem. Parentheses, I never said this, and this better never, ever leave this group chat.
1: That's the, in 2026, do you think like a 19, 20-year-old is ambushed or surprised by digital communication being revealed?
0: Like I said, the fact he says that tells me exactly why I tend to suspect it's real. Because, again, my guess is it's not one of his guys, whoever his, you know, 3 to 5 guys he's with. It's probably not one of them that shared it on online. What probably happened is one of them said to their friend from some class or something, hey, man, I know this guy who's on the team. Check this out. The player in question has changed his profile picture today to where the profile picture on his account won't match up with the profile picture that's on display in the messages. Again, maybe he just thought he looked really handsome in the new picture. But it sure seems likely that this is legit. And the bigger problem is not one player. The point is you have a new coaching staff that's already clearly struggling, and now some signs that in the locker room there's already some people right here at the start of October who are saying, yeah, I'm out on these guys. Chuck, if you're Kyle Whittingham, I don't know how exactly, if this is where things are already, you're going to get this group back in sync with what you're trying to do this year.
1: There are times when I install grown adult sensibilities onto college kids, and that may be one of these times. You just can't put that in, I'll say in print. You can't put that anywhere with your name signed to it, whether it's 3 people, 5 people, 10 people, for the exact reason you're talking about.
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6: Let's make all that true. We'll talk college football and we'll do it with some of the best guests that anybody has anywhere, including our wonderful friend, comes on every Tuesday, been doing it for a few years now. He's employed by NFL teams, by college programs, ADs, head coaches, border regents, boosters, fundraisers, whatever it is. If you have widgets, people, hours, scholarships, whatever, money, and you have an outcome you want, this guy can help you. It is Dave Bartu from College Football Matrix. What's up, Dave? How are you today?
7: Cut the check, baby. I'll work for anybody that has a data set.
6: Oh, yeah. I used to say that when I would do the August Booster Club, season preview talks. I was like, if you got an envelope, I'll speak. I don't care what school it is. I'll be there, I promise. All right. So tell folks everything I just said there. That's kind of what you do, and it's a wide swath of folks who may employ you at College Football Matrix, correct?
7: Yeah, it is. It's just simply data and trying to find an outcome. Even auditing data. I'm finding a lot of college football programs are trying to create their own little analytics department, which is a waste of money. I know it sounds crazy coming from me, but like in-game analytics are a huge waste of money because the game moves so fast. There's so many moving parts. There's very, very little redundancy outside of self-scouting. So I'm finding myself, half my work right now is I'm auditing other people's work and they're doing it wrong. They're giving their coaches bad advice on statistically insignificant data. But ultimately, it just comes down to numbers. There's no X's and O's. And we're trying to find behaviors to take advantage of inside the data.
6: And you have to herd the AI. You have to herd the hard drive, right?
7: You have to double check everything. AI is extraordinary. The great thing with AI, it is incredibly fast. But it is only as smart as you are. Okay? So if you have no creativity, AI is going to destroy you because it doesn't create things for you. You have to tell it what to do, and then you have to go through and audit what they did. So, yeah, you can get work done, but if you're just asking it to do things that you don't know what you're talking about, you're still not going to know what you're talking about.
6: And so an intern in the sports information department in the middle of the second quarter has no chance?
7: None at all.
6: Dave Bartu from CFB Matrix. We'll tell you how to get in touch with him coming up a little later. I want to jump right into this because there's two teams that I want to ask about, and neither one of them's having they're trying to get things right, but neither one of them's having the season so far that they wanted, certainly based on level of expectations. That's Texas A&M and that's Oregon. Let's talk about losing OC and DC and promoting from within, because it has to work sometimes. But if you're a program like A&M or Oregon and you got fat stacks everywhere, I think you can go hire whoever you want. Talk about who A&M or and bounce between the two if you want, but just who they promoted from within, what the motivation may have been, and how it's looking so far.
7: Well, they have exact parallels. And interestingly enough, I mean, these are the exact parallels, Oregon and A&M. If you just looked at Team A and Team B, they're almost the same thing, right? Do you have a head coach that has a career of being an excellent defensive coordinator? Yep. Right? So A&M and Oregon, next man up on defense, we shouldn't worry about that, right? Because do you worry about Georgia next man up on defense with Kirby Smart at the helm? No.
6: No, that's the tendency to do it. And then we say, why isn't Glenn Schumann as good as, you know, whoever, Mel Tucker?
7: You know, or Dan Lanning, yeah. or any of those guys, yeah. you know, I mean.
6: And I don't know if it's true. We may just parrot each other.
7: Yeah, you know, and so, you know, you got Elko at A&M, you got Lanning at Oregon. And so now A&M didn't go next man up on defense. They brought in Hemphill. And look, that was an upgrade from Bateman. A&M had the worst defense in the playoffs last year. They were 58th in my numbers. It was bad. Okay. So, to me, Elko was really hands off. I think he needs to be more hands on, like a Brent Venables. Take advantage of your skill set. Same thing with Dan Lanning. There's no excuse for A&M or Oregon to have a Lanning and an Elko and a bad defense, a poor defense, a subpar defense. Now, on the flip side, the offensive side of it, they both went next man up. And I didn't talk to Elko. I didn't talk to Lanning. Okay. But I have talked to enough head coaches. I know one new head coach at a place right now. He called me. It was like 4:30 in the morning. He goes, you got time to talk? And I'm like, sure, coach.
6: Was he East Coast?
7: And he's like, okay, Dave, I want to do this. And I'm like, coach, you know what I'm going to say. The downside risk is huge. And I'll never forget it. It's like, but he's been with me for a long time and he's earned this shot.
6: Oh, that's right? A really poor reason.
7: It is on the outside looking in, but that is the reason, Chuck. That is the reason. You listen to Dan Lanning talk and he gave Drew a shot for the exact same. You listen to the presser. He's been with me. He's earned his shot at this. Okay? Same thing with Elko. He's been with me. He's earned his shot at this. I'm promoting a tight end and wide receiver coach, one who's never called plays, the other one who's called plays poorly, into a position on a program that has national championship expectations.
6: I'm not doing it. Sorry.
7: No.
6: I played with your dad. Your dad coached me. I don't care. I'm sorry. I'm trying to win a title.
7: Exactly. And look at all the titles won with rookie or subpar coordinators. You can count it on your fingers if you don't have any fingers. There's none of them. You do not win national titles with subpar anything at the coordinator position or rookies at the coordinator position. You know, I think maybe the one rarity you might have is a Joe Brady at LSU with Joe Burrow, who basically knew what he was doing that had just, it was an NFL team.
6: Boy, we may have misunderstood Joe Brady in the moment. We thought that it was the next thing, man.
7: Oh, you know something? When you look back at things that happen one-offs, it really gives you an appreciation for the quality maybe of the player. You know, nothing to get Ed Orgeron, but that guy was so bad at Ole Miss. And to have a ring at LSU is just beyond my mortal comprehension. I will never have the data set to figure out how that happened other than football God divine intervention.
6: Oh, I've called myself out. I said I was snarky about it when they hired Brian Kelly, an LSU buddy of mine. He's like, do you think we'll win a title? I was like, you did with Les Miles and Ed Orgeron. Of course you will with Brian Kelly.
7: Yeah,
6: I'm going to give you an example, and you can take this one with you. And I hate to say it because we've talked about this on the air before, me and Heath. I've known this guy for over 40 years. Ted Roof was the D.C. at Auburn in 2010. They had Cam. they had a quarterback lead the SEC in rushing and score 50 touchdowns. So if you have that, I guess you can kind of that's an outlier.
7: It's one of the best outliers ever because you got leaky roof defense. Now at the time, he was slightly above average. Okay, he wasn't terrible. It's not like he is at Boston College of the last few years where it's just regressed into zeros. But you also look at Gene Chizik, who is nothing. I still never understand that hire. same with Eddie O, who was nothing before and was fired almost immediately thereafter. I mean, is there a more transcendent player in college football in my lifetime, your lifetime, than Cam Newton?
6: Oh, my gosh, no. He showed up, no. And honestly, no. It's like somebody pushed him out of a helicopter for 4 months. They won a title, and then he was gone.
7: Yep. Greatest single season by one player to elevate absolutely nothing around him. And especially when you look at the coaching, when you understand how bad that coaching staff was, it is just ungodly what Newton shouldered for 4 months.
6: I want to ask you about one other guy that Chip Kelly. I got to be honest. I didn't see this happening because I just thought that they would be limited. He didn't have very nice toys to play with. Tell me what kind of job Chip's doing, because I liked him best at Oregon, and I realize now that was 16 years ago, but I've always still kind of liked Chip. Tell me what he is now with Northwestern.
7: Dude, Northwestern's going to walk into Eugene on Halloween 7-0 and in the top 25. It's not just Chip. It's the whole dang thing, boss. Northwestern is top 20 in offensive and defensive scoring efficiency. They are absolutely red hot and rolled. They're what everybody thought Penn State would be, and they just got done beating the crap out of Penn State. Chip is doing an awesome job. The defense is extremely good, highly disciplined, one of the lowest penalized teams in the country right now. This is a really, really solid football team that, to me, has basically replaced Penn State in the pecking order for this year as that good team. I don't think it's Penn State. I think it's Northwestern. Chip was and is one of the highest graded offensive coordinators in college and at the NFL level. At San Francisco and Philadelphia, top 25 this century. He put up numbers. The guy, if he can relax and just coach, which he's doing right now. Remember, he just got done winning a title with Ohio State when they brought him in for a year.
6: Yep.
7: He is just amazing, and Northwestern is going to be thorns in the side. Northwestern is going to finish in the top 25 this year, 9-3 or better.
6: Yeah, their only L this year, they had that, I think it was the Friday night game against IU, where BB had to go for that historical night on the ground. And I mean, Indiana was hanging on in the fourth. Indiana was hanging on to beat Northwestern. Yep. And I was like, this is not the Northwestern that I was expecting to see. Not this year. And I'll be dang if it isn't. All right, we're going to take a short break. Come back, business to business. It's Dave Bartu. 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
6: Voice of God never identifies our next guest. He says Chuck Oliver, and that's me, but it's Dave Bartu, and every Tuesday it's a Bar Tuesday. He's here from CFB Matrix, and we concentrate a lot on college football. Dave, before we get into it, first of all, I'd said people can contact you, and you said you've had everybody from listeners, fans, whoever, to sitting head coaches in the SEC get with you. 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
7: The text line is 971-217-8419. And now that hunting season's over, anybody that I missed, I'm going to try to clean that up, but should be able to get back to you same day because I am that big of a football junkie.
6: And the caribou are now off and running. They can eat everything that they want. Other thing was I texted you. I was like, hey, can you update us on that $5 NFL thing? You had told us right before the NFL season started, and we're now a month into it. How's the $5 NFL thing going?
7: Oh, the founder subscribers should be bloody happy. The top five selections last week all hit. Everything covered in the top five. It was a great week for what I developed for NFL AI in terms of sports betting and the information in there, the prop betting. I mean, the number one prop bet last night was Penix over 205.5, and he easily covered that. So really excited. If you're an NFL bettor or fantasy, matrixedgeai.com is a great place to start.
6: Dave's got a better hard drive. I'll just leave it at that, all right? So just you can go get him there, and a lot of good results people are getting so far. All right, let's jump back into this. And I talked to, you know, everybody on the air knows that I get, we have a guy on Thursdays, Brett Ciancia from Pick Six Previews, and each week he sends out, as part of his newsletter, he declares his coordinators of the week. People know Eric Morris and probably Drew Mestemaker. Talk Sean Brophy at Oklahoma State, because he's a guy that's finally starting to get a little bit of attention, I guess, mainstream, outside of the folks who really know that offense.
7: Yeah, that OCDC pairing at Oklahoma State, I think, was a little bit off people's radar. Everybody thinks about the offensive side of it, but the defense has been decent as well. But overall, the numbers... Look, I know their record. Oklahoma State is still figuring it out the first year. But Sean, we think he's got a pretty high ceiling. We really do. We like his profile, the limited data we had on him coming in. I think he was a really under the radar coordinator.

0: leader in the Big 12 to start the season. It doesn't hurt that you get some accolades for, you know, like you just talked about, for having a good week here or there. But still say the guy has a really high ceiling, and I think the best is yet to come for him.
1: So Mike Tressel, I remember it was probably 20 years ago, somebody said, oh, yeah, it's Jim Tressel's nephew. And now I look up and the guy's like in his mid-50s and he is dealing it out. I thought Wisconsin was just biding time and they couldn't afford to make a change. It's kind of working this year, and part of it's because of Mike Tressel.
0: You know something, I had said at the beginning of the year, one of the when you jumped in the data, and you feed all the data in, and I asked it. I'm like, okay, here's what I'm looking for. Give me three teams that have the potential to really shift hard this year because they were so close last year. And number one on the list was Wisconsin. They had so many close games last year. Their efficiencies weren't bad. When they lost close. It was like a program on the edge. And I think you and I would agree, coming into the season, nobody was probably, outside of Mike Norvell and Mike Locksley, I mean, Luke Fickell is probably number three in line.
1: Oh, absolutely.
0: We're betting on him getting fired. You're not firing him now. They went to Penn State, won. And, you know, then they turned around and did what they did last week. I can't even remember the score of that. So they're on a heater right now. And Mike Tressel, for his career, last couple of years, that transition from Cincinnati to Wisconsin, it wasn't good for anybody. But this guy has put up elite defensive numbers. This guy is a really, really good football coach. And I'm glad they turned it around. One of the reasons is a bias, because I felt they would. But really not to that big of a shock where Wisconsin is right now. By the way, the other team that looked exactly like Wisconsin on paper was Auburn, but they fired their head coach and didn't give them the chance to turn around all those close losses.
1: So this may shock people, but South Carolina leads the SEC in rushing. I think they're like third in yards. Now, I know the first 2 weeks of the season and, you know, overmatched opponent and all that other stuff. And I was kind of just shocked at the sheer outcome of those rankings, because I was like, I've watched South Carolina. Their offense ain't all that. Tell me what Kendall Briles is.
0: Number one, when we get off the air, I'm going to shoot you all of my strength of record, strength of schedule, all scoring efficiency rankings for every team. Okay. Kendall Briles is a really good offensive coordinator. He is an instant impact offensive coordinator, and the offense is not the problem in Columbia. This is the 20, take out their FCS game. This is the 27th most efficient offense in college football.
1: They've been giving up deep passes like it was the play call.
0: Dude, the defense isn't in the top 100. It's a defensive issue. There's no offense. I'll take this offense right now on paper without looking at one single second of tape. I will take 34 points a game in the SEC all day long. Okay? I will take this offense. It's not an offensive problem. And you can point to Sellers or this or that. Dude, they brought in three new coaches, offensive coordinator, running back coach, offensive line. They're 27th. In the country. Everybody keeps talking about the offense. The offense is fine. It's the defense that's the big question mark. And what I'm hearing from people at South Carolina, it's the DBs. It's the safeties. It's over the top. They just can't stop anybody's passing game.
1: Last guy I want to ask you about, and if folks listening don't know the name until about a week ago, because we started talking about the Cal offense last week, actually, after the Clemson game, really. Jordan Somerville is who Tosh brought in and said, here's the play sheet, you're in charge. That ain't working so well so far. Is that a legitimate hire, or is that a budget hire, or is that a buddy hire? Because I know they've got a quarterback.
0: Yeah, I'm thinking buddy hires get you fired. Rookie move, baby. I mean, you've heard me talk about it 100 times on the show, right? I mean, the number one reason rookie head coaches get fired is they hire their buddies. That's it. I mean, there's no rhyme or reason to hiring Jordan Somerville other than I know him. And I got faith that he's going to do it. Well, guess what? You're the 114th offense in the country, dude. Your offense sucks. bad. You know, I mean, Cal and Stanford, somehow they're going to come up with negative points because these are two of the worst teams in the Power Four right now. And so I don't get – and you have a defensive head coach in LaPoy,
1: yeah,
0: hiring an offensive coordinator. You know, I mean, if I was working for him, I'd have been, dude, understand the downside risk. You have to look at me in the eye and say, I understand the downside risk and that I have to change it if it doesn't work in year one. I mean, if Somerville's still there after year one, especially with the expectations of that offense, then Tosh is doing it wrong. He did it wrong once out of the gate by – dude, he has Nick Rolovich on his staff that could be calling plays.
1: That's supposed to be a massive advantage.
0: Huge. And Nick has done it with less talent in four different spots, Nevada, Hawaii, and Washington State. And you go, buddy man up. He deserves this one. He owned this one. And he's going to have to make a change right as soon as the end of the year happens if he wants to get this thing turned around, because the offense is bad and the defense is bad, too. This is a really rough start for LaPoy out of the gate.
1: Folks, don't walk into the hole in the sidewalk. Dave can help you walk around that giant hole. He gave you the number. We'll do it again in 7 days. Dave, always appreciate you coming on, bro.
0: Take it easy, brother. Thank you.
1: Dave Bartu, that's it. He's like, walk around the giant hole in the sidewalk. That's the biggest thing you need to do is avoid the horrible hire. So, again, every Tuesday, bottom of hour one, he comes on, spends a couple of segments with us, and always wonderful stuff. All right, we're going to take a short break. Heath and I are going to kick off hour two of the Chuck Oliver Show next.
2: Hey, this is Tom, the Honest Car Guy. I'm here with Mr. Dillon, and I want to let him talk to you a little bit about the Honest Car Guy, and I'm going to let him tell his story.
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4: Tuesday, Chuck Oliver Show, talking college football. And last sort of peek back to what happened from this past weekend before tilting towards this coming weekend's action. And I know that that's what we're doing because we're talking about teams like Auburn who are off this coming weekend. But after what just happened in Neyland and the fact that it's Georgia, LSU, and Ole Miss next, and then after that, it's Arkansas. And I can promise you right now, anyone who still is a believer in Hog Nation, they're looking at that Auburn game going, an opportunity. So that's why we're still wrapping up everything from the weekend. So that's why Auburn, Florida, a bunch of those other programs coming up today. And then we will, even if you're off this weekend, we still got to wrap up with you. Dennis Franchione passed. He was head coach at Alabama for a minute. And my understanding was what happened. No one quits as head coach at Alabama to go be head coach anywhere else. Like, your head coach at Alabama, that's the end of the rainbow. Bill Curry didn't quit to go to Kentucky. Dennis Franchione, he quit. And then Texas A&M sort of quit him. Wasn't he selling insider information to boosters?
5: Yeah, they had what they called a newsletter that was for only the big money boosters.
4: Really bad idea. And that was before there were, like, I don't know, daily wagering and all that. But literally on Thursday before the game, you would get the inside info from Dennis Franchione. I was like, I'm not sure, but that seems like a bad idea from the outside. He's a really good coach and actually was the head coach at Texas State. I was doing color on a Houston-Texas State game to open the season. Whatever the year when Sumlin and Case Keenum had Houston in the top five, was that 2011? Next year, I'm doing the opener versus Texas State, and I want to say it was maybe the second or third biggest point spread outright loss in NCAA history. Houston was like a 42-point favorite, and they lost. And that was Franchione. But he has passed, age 75. And like I said, good coach, had some success. Reggie McNeil didn't really put him over the top, but he did have a lot of success. And what he'd done at TCU, actually taking that thing over and making it relevant, that's where Gary Patterson springboarded to and then was the head coach for a couple of decades. So Dennis Franchione again has passed. What's up, Heath?
5: All right, Chuck, a couple of things. One, for all the talk about what's going on with Auburn, and you're going to get into that more coming up later on this hour, I'm interested in what's going on with Tennessee coming out of that game, too, because you've got a situation where if you're Josh Heupel, Faison Brandon was your starter coming into the season and certainly had shown enough positive things that nobody was really questioning should he be the starter or not. It just felt like, hey, he's moved past George McIntyre. Now, whether McIntyre would decide to stick around after this year or not, you know, we'd see about that. But I think a lot of people kind of wondered, okay, you know, if Brandon really establishes this as his job, maybe a McIntyre looks around for something else after the year. But it didn't seem like you were going to have any question for this calendar year who your quarterback was. But then Brandon gets hurt against Texas. McIntyre gets on the field in this game, even though it wasn't, as you talked about earlier, it wasn't billed as a benching, still Fez on Brennan to come out of the game. And Matt